0: The only thing that bothered me a little bit was hearing the guys on the national show today talking about the ejections. Every time they mention his name, you know, he had so many ejections. There has to be context to that.
1: Yeah.
0: And the context is he was saving the rear ends of a lot of his players. I don't want you thrown out. I'll get thrown out. Now, Greg Maddux absolutely takes the blame for one of them. Leo takes the blame for some of them because there's a little bit of chirping going on. And a couple of other people will take the blame for some of them. But a lot of times, Bobby was just making sure that his player, if he thought people were getting screwed, he said so. And if he thought that you were robbing his team of the best chance to win, he said so. And sometimes he said it out right there on the field with a guy wearing a blue shirt. And it was funny. He starts his Hall of Fame induction speech by saying how much respect he had for umpires. Nobody doubted that he had respect for him. He just wanted to make sure you were doing your job right.
1: Yeah, man, you had Tom Glavine on locally on Hardball, and he told the story that he wasn't pitching, but he was in the clubhouse, and Greg Maddux was back there too. And Tom went back to, you know, to talk to Greg and be like, "Hey,
0: charting pitchers off the TV.
1: Is he squeezing us?" And Maddux said, "No, he's perfectly fine." And then Bobby came back and asked the same question, and Greg Maddux said, "Yeah." And then so Bobby went out and got ejected.
0: Yeah,
1: he just to back up his guys.
0: He said he's been terrible all night, screwing us every which way. And Glavine looked at him and said, "You do know he's going to go out there and now get thrown out." Lo and behold, it was the easiest one of all. It's the one that Maddux will say, I maybe take the blame for that one. I don't want to do this now. We don't really have enough time. But Glenn Hubbard told me a story today where, let's just say that Bobby had tobacco, and he got done arguing with a second base umpire. And let's just say that there might have been some tobacco juice on the guy's umpire shirt. And when it was a problem and it was going to go to the league, Glenn Hubbard was asked, "You saw it, you said, Glenn, I saw what? I didn't see anything. I didn't see anything on the guy's shirt." Because again, it's your problem, not my problem. It's certainly not my problem. So yeah, we're going to talk to Glenn Hubbard, who was bench coach for 11 years, and Leo Mazzoni's going to join us, who was his pitching coach for 15 years. So we're going to hopefully pay a really respectful, nice tribute to Bobby on Monday here on the flagship station. If you app it, World Wide Web, at 680 The Fan here in Atlanta, between 10 and 2, and all day long, by the way, quite honestly, here on the flagship station in Atlanta, we will be talking about, reminiscing about, and certainly there are other things to get to, but a lot of it is going to be, you know, Bobby Cox and what his time was here in Atlanta.
1: Of course, you can listen to every Braves game live on the 680 The Fan app as well.
0: That's
1: so
0: true.
1: You know, you can. There's a lot of Braves content you can get through that app. It's something that every Braves fan
0: and it's free.
1: Should definitely have. It is free.
0: I keep telling them they're really dumb around here. Yeah. I charge for that thing.
1: You're going to download Snapchat? No.
0: Was I supposed to say that? I don't know if I was supposed to say that. It's free.
1: Man, it is free.
0: What's free? What in this world is free that's worth it?
1: The 680 The Fan app.
0: I think so.
1: I think that's the one. So, having the rules that Bobby had, he was very simple. He said, be there on time. But one that sticks out for me was always wear your uniform correctly. And even up until last year, you know, Snit said you can't cover the A on the hat. Don't cover the A on the hat. So no sunglasses. If you have sunglasses on your head, put them backwards.
0: Yeah, I was in the dugout. Glenn Hubbard was there. Terry Pendleton was there one time. It was Terry Pendleton. And I won't go into details, but let's just say that a player way too close to game time came out into the dugout. And when I tell you was hardly wearing a shirt, this was that Gold's Gym 1985 version of a spaghetti strap. Because he had cut it himself with some scissors, and it was sort of a Brave shirt, but it wasn't anymore. Let's just say that I was witness to the lesson being taught that day about what was not going to be acceptable in the Braves dugout.
1: And that's something that's continued well beyond Bobby Cox's tenure as the Braves manager and will definitely continue moving forward here in the city of Atlanta. Walt Weiss, speaking of Walt Weiss, he sat down with Ben Ingram a little bit earlier today. Here is that conversation. It's the Walt Weiss Report.
2: Before the Braves take the field, we chat with Braves manager Walt Weiss for the latest on today's game. 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
3: It is time once again for the Weiss Report here on the Braves Radio Network. Braves and the Dodgers are the second game of this series tonight. But much bigger news than that. We're mourning the loss of Bobby Cox today. We lost about as great of a legend as we've ever had in this organization. And a massive loss for this team and for baseball altogether. And I'd like to start with just your thoughts on Bobby and what he meant to you.
4: Yeah, what a legacy, right, Ben? I mean, what a legacy to leave behind. He touched countless people. I've always said I wish everyone in this game could have spent 1 year with Bobby, either playing for him or working with him, just to see how it's supposed to be done, you know. The best I've ever been around at creating loyalty amongst the group, just because of the way he treated people. And it's I got to see him quite a few times over the last several years after he had the stroke, and he was still well aware of everything that was going on. Couldn't communicate all that great, but was well aware. Watched the games every night, and went over there with Snit quite a bit to see him. So glad I got to do that over the last several years. And he.

0: I've been a part of his legacy.
1: Yeah, definitely. You and I have talked before about how many great managers you played for and how you've taken pieces of what you learned from them and apply it to how you manage today. What specifically do you think you learned about managing from Bobby that you still apply here today?
0: I think the way he encouraged guys, especially when you were struggling, I think that's how he created some of that loyalty that he did. He always felt like Bobby was in your corner. So encouragement is a big part of leadership. You know, you also have to hold people accountable, and Bobby did that as well as anybody. But there's, I think you got to play both sides of that. You know, you got to, it's a tough game, and you can't forget that. And so it's important to encourage guys when they're struggling. And then Bobby always did that. Bobby always made you feel like you were playing better than you really were. You know, you'd have a bad at bat, and Bobby, you know, would talk about how great it was that you took that nasty pitch and didn't swing at him. He would find a silver lining in your struggles. He always felt like he was in your corner.
1: Yeah. I think about what you're saying, what so many others have said, and I just love his enthusiasm and love for the game and his guys. I mean, he loved his players, didn't he?
0: Yeah, and that's a mark of a great leader. And again, that's another attribute he had, and as far as creating loyalty amongst the group. I mean, I remember losing the World Series in 99 to the Yankees. And I mean, to a man, everybody in that room, we felt like we let Bobby down. That was the prevailing feeling amongst the group. It's just that, you know, because people talk about we only had the one championship and this and that, and so we wanted to win it for Bobby. And yeah, we felt like we let him down. I mean, it's pretty powerful to have that feeling. You know, it's, you don't see that in professional sports, but that was the impact Bobby had on people.
1: Yeah, it's a major impact. That I think about all the positive things we can say, and one of the greatest things you can say about him, what a winner. I mean, it's so hard to win in the big leagues, you know that. And he won over 2,500 games. That seems like an unfathomable number, doesn't it?
0: It does. And the longevity, the success, I mean, the consistency. I mean, there's really nobody's had any run like that in recent years. I mean, the 14 straight division titles, I don't think that'll ever happen again. Just amazing. And I feel so good that I got to be a part of that. You know, I came along in the late 90s, so they were about the middle of that run, maybe a little, you know, the second half of that 14-year run. And what an honor to be a part of that and to see that operation. You know, a lot of great lessons learned being around Bobby, and he had a lot to do with me coming back here as a bench coach. He's the one. You know, I talked to Bobby a few times when I was out of the game after I managed in Colorado, and he's the one that brought me up to SNIT when they're looking for a bench coach, and so. Very instrumental in bringing me back here. You know, he and Snit both. So I'm forever grateful.
1: Well, I'm glad we have so many great memories to think on. He's certainly a legend. And I know he's proud of you, Walt. You've done such a great job, not going from your playing career to coaching and now managing this organization. And I know he's thrilled about that. And thanks so much for sharing some time with us today to talk about him.
0: Yeah, no, I appreciate that, Ben. Yeah, I'm glad we got a chance to talk about it, too.
1: All right, best of luck tonight. We'll catch up with you after the game.
0: All right, thank you.
1: This has been the Walt Weiss Report on the Atlanta Braves Radio Network.
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8: Welcome back. Barrett Salee and Chris Domino with you. 9-10 first pitch from out there at Dodger Stadium. Braves looking to even things up after a rather disappointing loss last night. Chris Sale pitched great, but the bats could not get going. When they get going here in a couple of minutes, you'll see these lineups. For the Dodgers, leading off the designated hitter, Shohei Ohtani. Batting second and playing first base is Freddie Freeman. Batting third and doing the catching is Will Smith. Batting fourth, right fielder Kyle Tucker. Batting fifth and playing center field is Andy Páez. Batting sixth, the third baseman Max Muncy. Batting seventh and playing left field is Teoscar Hernandez. Batting eighth and playing shortstop is Hyesung Kim. And batting ninth, the second baseman Alex Freeland. And they'll be behind Blake Snell, who is making his 2026 debut. For the Braves, a little bit of a different look yet again. Leading off in left field is Mauricio Dubon. Batting second, the designated hitter Drake Baldwin. Batting third, playing second base is Ozzie Albies. Batting fourth and playing first base is Matt Olson. Austin Riley moves up a couple spots in the lineup. He'll bat fifth and play third base. Batting sixth, back in center field yet again is Michael Harris II. Batting seventh, getting the start at catcher, is Sean Murphy. Eli White will be in right, and he'll bat eighth, and batting ninth, the shortstop Jorge Mateo, and they'll be behind Spencer Strider. So Austin Riley, 2-for-4 yesterday, hit the ball hard, missed a home run by about, I don't know, a foot, maybe not even a foot. He moves up a couple spots. It did look like he was a little bit more comfortable yesterday. It did look like the timing was there. It was nice to see that. And Mauricio Dubon at the top, you know, I like it. I think his future with this team is playing starting left field. He is going to be the starting left fielder in my mind.
9: Yeah, well, it feels like if nobody else wants to grab it, go give it to the guy who has the most ability to grab it. And it does feel a little bit that way. I'm not going to do this again. I did this on the show about a week ago. I talked about Mike Trout. Hey, what would it cost to ask the Angels to eat it down and put the Mike Trout thing in left field? Because left field has been an offensive hole. We're the 28th ranked left field slash line for the last 5 years. And again, you know, people hear what they want to hear and they go, oh, what are you talking? How much would it cost for the Angels to eat it down? And I'm not giving you what you want because Mike Trout, there's a propensity to get hurt, miss games and everything else. It's a nice bounce back year. And then at the end of the day, Artie Moreno didn't trade Shohei Ohtani when he could have gotten a haul. He's not getting a haul from Mike Trout.
4: No.
9: He's going to get some relief because while he might have to eat $15 million a year on a deal, it still means he's not paying $22 million a year for a few years. And they don't give you everything you want because it's not a haul type thing. Ohtani was a haul with a year and a half left, and he should have realized we're not winning anything with the lineup and everything else. They're just, it was fancier than the amount of wins they were ever going to get. I was told by two different people, he won't trade him. I said, well, okay, he's as stupid as he was back then. Not as stupid, because the Ohtani thing was the stupidest thing I've ever done. But this would be an opportunity to just get out. And anybody who's wanted to see Mike Trout to see Mike Trout. That's the only thing I keep saying about Anaheim. They stink again. So who's going there to just see Mike Trout? Now, you want a better version of Mike Trout, that's fine. This could be it. I don't know if snap your fingers, it could be gone. Or maybe he's back and he's going to be healthy. I don't know, but neither do they.
4: Yeah.
9: Neither today. He's not a draw in Anaheim the way that you would think he would have been for the first 10 years when he was otherworldly great.
4: Yeah.
9: So again, let Artie Moreno die in a vine with whatever it is he's doing out there and see you next year.
4: I did see CBSSports.com, and I used to work there, so I know some of these guys that put that together. It did say that the Braves were a potential landing spot for Mike Trout.
9: It's interesting. It's storylines. It's silly season in season to talk about stuff like this.
4: It's list season.
9: But there's a spot in left field where you go, oh, wait. That's interesting, and that's all I did a week ago. I said, that's interesting. How much would it cost to eat it down? $22 million a year? Would you pay Mike Trout $22 million a year to play left field? I don't know, but I'm not giving you much.
4: Yeah?
9: Yeah, I'm taking them from you. I'm not giving you three pitchers. I'm not giving you your choice. You get a pitcher. It's got to be a guy that I'm comfortable with giving you. I'll give you somebody down at A-ball. I don't know anything about those guys. What the hell do I care?
4: You're taking some money off the books because you're going to pay part of his salary.
9: Yeah.
4: But that's about it.
9: Yeah, that's the price of doing business.
4: Yeah.
9: You're trading a guy who hasn't been a very good player for the last number of years, who looks like he could be good, but it can go away tomorrow or today.
4: CBS did, when they posted it, did have a picture of him in the Braves uniform. It did look pretty good.
9: Yeah, because it's the most interesting scenario. Look, Philadelphia is the other one. And I'm sure, I didn't read the article, but I'm sure they said Philadelphia.
4: Yeah, they did.
9: Okay. He's a 10-5 guy. He's got a no-trade clause. You'd have to do all those things. Again, it's just interesting. Whether it comes into something like that, if I was stupid enough to connect the dots, 1 week later, now people who actually have a bigger stick are stupid enough to connect the dots, and now they just put it out there for the nation to read. It doesn't take much.
4: It does not take much. There's no doubt about that. Again, Bobby Cox and the passing of a legend is one of the big stories of the day. One of the guys who was there at the very end of Bobby Cox's career was Freddie Freeman. And you'll hear from Freddie Freeman coming up after the break. The Braves and Dodgers, they're on deck, brought to you by TimberTech Decking and Railing. Everything wood should be. 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
6: Welcome back to the Truist Studios. Barrett Salee and Chris Domino with you. Ben Ingram and Nick Green will have the call. 9:10 first pitch out there in Los Angeles. And obviously, the biggest story around here is the passing of Bobby Cox. And I think what's interesting about this is that, you know, Bobby was part of the Dodgers organization, and one of the superstars of the Dodgers is Freddie Freeman. And I think folks forget Freddie was a September call-up in Bobby Cox's last season as the Braves manager. So he's familiar with Bobby. And, you know, Freddie, luckily we were able to track Freddie down earlier today. And he talked a little bit about the Braves way and the impact that Bobby had on him and the Braves culture.
7: Braves way is you're wearing your uniform in batting practice, buttoned down, hat's always forward. That's how I was brought up, is you're proud of the A, you're proud of this jersey that you wear every single day. It's an honor to wear this jersey, and that's what I was taught coming into the Braves organization, and that's Bobby and that's John Schuerholz. That's how it was. It's Bobby. Bobby's still in me. It teaches you lessons, teaches you camaraderie, unity. You're doing things as a unit. No one's different. That's how I came up, and that's what Bobby and taught over there, and, you know, I appreciate it. It's still to this day.
6: Freddie also talked, we should talk about the ejections a lot, but it's all about respect for his players and how he cares for his players and the roster that he has every single year. Here is Freddie on Bobby and how much he cares about his team.
7: A lot of how the game goes is already played out before the game. There's meetings with the pitching coaches of who's available, who's down. But it's the managers that can connect as you as a person. And that's what makes a great manager. And that's who Bobby was. He cared about a 19-year-old and a 40-year-old the exact same way. And that's what's special. And that's why everyone loved him. He was there, the first one there with his cleats on and the stirrups. Those are the little things that were just his thing. And I think a lot of people have heavy hearts, but they're also, you know, having a good time thinking about all the wonderful memories and impacts that Bobby had on their lives today.
6: And that's, I guess fitting that Freddie's there in Los Angeles when this happens, because again, yeah, I mean, it's the impact he had. Like, people are sad, but also remembering the legacy that he left. And that goes far beyond just the Braves organization. I mean, it's something that Freddie learned and he's taking with him to Los Angeles.
8: Well, and it doesn't take much. I've always said if you need more than two or three rules, you lost the room anyway. You're just trying to gather it up. It's like herding cats who are problematic. If you just say, okay, I can tell you this. Now, it sounds really antiquated, but Bobby said no music in a clubhouse. And if you had to ask twice, the answer was because Bobby said so. But let me tell you why he said so. He said so because he didn't want a problem. If the music was too loud, problematic, genre could be problematic. Then headsets. Put your headsets on. Yeah. You know, and again, everybody's like, oh, why would you limit? Like, why is that a hill to die on? It's not a hill to die on. I'm telling you, it will create less problems. That's what it was. This guy wants to listen to this. He doesn't want to hear that today. They didn't have the rooms, by the way, back then that you can go and hide or do whatever it is to not be in a clubhouse. More guys used to be in the clubhouse back then. It's a given. So if a guy's playing something, you just go, my God, not again. He would just say, yeah, no music. Put your headsets on. You do whatever the hell you want once your work is done. And if you had to hear that twice, you didn't really understand.
9: Yeah.
8: Maybe you shouldn't be playing here.
9: Yeah, man, it's the tentacles he's had that reach out far beyond the Braves organization, far beyond Major League Baseball. I mean, the impact he made and setting that tone with what he did here and the culture he established is something that really I think a lot of organizations, a lot of sports teams across the world kind of strive to have because they know it's successful. And, you know, it's great to hear the stories. You had Glav on the local show. Like you said, you're going to have Chipper and Leo and a bunch of people on locally as well. Like right now on Braves Vision, they're playing the Conversations with Legends, which is Schuerholz, Glavin, Smoltz, Chipper, Maddox and Bobby all around the table drinking wine in Cooperstown, you know, from a few years back. I mean, it's just, it's awesome to hear everybody tell the stories. But also hear how the impact that he made on them, not only far beyond baseball, but just as a person and what they learned from him, how to act moving forward, how to be a man and how to, you know, sort of operate far beyond your baseball career.
8: Well, I asked Tom Glavin today, and for knowing him for 30 plus years, you know, never really thought about it. And today's the day that I think you do. Would you have been the same guy without Bobby Cox around in your life, you know? Remember, Bobby wasn't a manager when Tommy struggled.
9: Uh-huh.
8: And he's like, I don't know if I'm getting the ball every fifth day. Well, guess what? He could have been traded to Boston in 89-90.
9: For Wade Boggs.
8: And Bobby said, well, that's not happening. He called him up as the general manager and said, you might hear this. It's not happening. Okay. Then he put you in a position, and whether it, you know, people say, what did playing golf actually do? Well, it got your mind off baseball. He was really big on that for his pitchers. He's really big on that. Get your mind away from baseball. You'll come back. You'll be ready. And if you look at how many starts those guys made every year, some of that obviously must have been a really good idea.
9: Yeah.
8: So, again, those are the types of things that you do think about today. And I can also tell you, he had red in him. If he didn't suffer fools. But it was like when you got invited to sit down or you sat down with him, it was the beginning of class, brother.
9: Yeah.
8: You know, you were getting your master's, and if you were lucky enough to be around long enough, here comes the PhD stuff. Because that guy had seen it all.
9: Yeah.
8: Just even talking about being around Vero Beach with the great Dodger players, then going over to the Yankees, being around the great Yankee players. He had stories to tell. And if he told them to you, it was great. Like I said, you found out about the history of the game, plus the guys who did it the right way.
9: Yeah.
8: Nothing, no downside to any of those things.
9: Yeah. So sad day, of course, around the world of sports, but also a day to remember a guy who I think in terms of a legend, you know, the old saying goes, legends never die. And Bobby is a legend. There's no doubt about that. We'll take a break. When we get back, we'll get back on tonight's game. We'll have the pitching matchup. Blake Snell going for the Dodgers. Spencer Strider going for the Braves. We'll talk about it next. 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
6: 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Braves looking to even things up. You'll get Spencer Strider on the mound for the Braves. It'll be Blake Snell for the Dodgers. 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
6: All right, it was supposed to be Roky Sasaki when they first announced the rotation, but it is Blake Snell making his season debut for the Los Angeles Dodgers. Went four innings, 55 pitches in his final AAA start in rehab last Sunday. He's obviously a guy who has been around the radio, been around the field. He's been around the block quite a few times. He's had a ton of success. Last season was one of those seasons, 5-4, limited action, but 2.35 ERA, 26 walks, 72 strikeouts, a 1.26 whip, but a 2.30 opponent batting average, high to mid to high 90s fastball, changeup, curveball, slider. He's an all-star for a reason. But it'll be interesting to see what kind of pitch count Dave Roberts has on him, because quite honestly, 55 pitches in AAA, your last rehab start, isn't exactly what you would like to see in terms of longevity.
8: I'd imagine what they're thinking about is why are we going to have him go get outs down there? They're not going to push him harder up here, but it's okay. What are you going to learn? Is it just to get him ready to go? Well, let him throw to major leaguers. And I kind of understand this. I think maybe it needs to be done a little bit more often. That one last start or the two last starts to just push it past 80. Well, maybe you're going to have a start that's 65 here, but they're going to find out if you're ready to get guys out up here as opposed to guessing what it is you're getting out down there. Now, if it blows up in your face, if 60 pitches in and it's the third inning and you go, okay, now we got to go to the bullpen, didn't work.
9: Yeah.
8: Maybe it does, maybe it doesn't. They're going to find out tonight, but I think they wanted to find out here in their building as opposed to some minor league game.
6: It's also his bobblehead night of all times. But, you know, it could be one of those things, too. The Braves have had this situation where, you know, Roky Sasaki was supposed to start. Maybe he comes in piggybacks off of Blake Snell. The bullpen door opened five times last night for the Dodgers. So they're running a little thin. So it'll be interesting to see what they can do with Blake Snell, again, on his bobblehead night of all things. Remember last time we had a bobblehead night with Braves and Dodgers. Shohei Ohtani finished that one off with a walk-off.
8: Well, Rojas had his bobblehead last night. His son threw out the first pitch. He had special Jumpman cleats on that actually were his home run swing in game seven to tie that game up in the ninth inning. He had a great time last night. Ended up with a hit. But yeah, the ovation he got, that was his night. And they showed that thing up on the board before the game even got started. So Yeah, they're 1-0 on bobblehead nights when the guy who was in the game mattered, and he did to some degree. Look, they only had 5 hits last night. You lost a game where a team had 5 hits. You were 1-for-10 with runners in scoring position. They were 1-for-5.
9: Yeah.
8: That means they capitalized on one that was a little bit more important than yours.
9: Yep. Spencer Strider getting his second start of the season tonight. 3 1/3, 4 hits, 3 earned runs. The 5 walks really killed him. 6 strikeouts against the Rockies last week. The control issues weren't a problem in his rehab starts, but they definitely popped up in Colorado. There's the whole Colorado thing, the altitude. How much does that impact vertical break, horizontal break? I'm sure Spencer Strider's gone into the iPad and figured out all of those numbers. But, you know, it's if the interest in terms of what he can do at sea level is, you know, get another wrinkle to this rehab or to this new version of Spencer Strider after 2 injury-plagued seasons.
8: Yeah, I'll just say it again. I said before he threw the first one in Colorado, I'll throw out the first 2 before I knew where it was going to be. I want it to be good. I'd like it to not be taxing. I'd like him to feel really good about himself. Maybe some of the work he did in the bullpen between that last start and this one, something gets a little bit triggered. But at the end of the day, watch the pitch count, watch the stress pitches, and we'll find out if he actually gives his team a chance to win. If he's better than that, great. I just want to mention this, and this is not a shot, but they gave Blake Snell $52 million in a signing bonus, $182 million deal. I'm not having him pitch in Tacoma either. Now, that might mean that I'm not supposed to be a general manager. I'm not supposed to be running anything. We gave that man $52 million and he's going to go pitch in Tacoma? No, he's not. He's going to pitch in Dodger Stadium is where he's going to pitch because we're paying him. That was a $182 million deal that runs through 2029. He got a $52 million signing bonus.
9: That's insane. So can you imagine what this starting matchup would look like 2 years ago, Strider versus Snell?
8: Yeah, this is also, again, in the world of the Dodgers, they deferred $66 million of that contract to 2046. It's just funny money. It's goofy.
9: It's ridiculous.
8: But you did give him a $52 million signing bonus. You're not pitching in the minors. You're pitching up here.
9: That is true. That is true. We'll take a break. When we come back, we'll get our keys to the game. This is the Ford Leadoff Show on the Atlanta Braves Radio Network.
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6: 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We kind of referenced Blake Snell in the pitch count last segment. Get him out of there. The bullpen door for the Dodgers opened five times. What did you say? 162 pitches were thrown?
8: 164.
6: 164.
8: The Braves threw 111, but you ended up on the wrong side of 1-for-10 with runners in scoring position. They used six pitchers last night. Chris Sale went seven, and not enough to show for it because he didn't get enough backing. Now, Jarvis made a hell of a play.
6: Yeah, he did.
8: But again, that one play did not carry the day because you just didn't find the hit. The top of the sixth was the inning.
6: Yeah,
8: I think that was Michael Harris, that was Dubon, and all of a sudden you go, okay, let's go. We're really good at this.
6: Yeah.
8: But the 7th, 8th, and 9th, you scored nothing. And while you held them in check, you didn't win the baseball game in a way that you have a few times already this year. You did lose another two-run game. This is those games that we talked about last year. You really hope it doesn't even out. You really hope that you're not really going to get into this lull for any period of time. And I'll just say it one more time. It is kind of crazy. The Chicago Cubs are 20-3 in their last 23 games to have the best record in baseball.
6: Crazy.
8: On a Saturday, May 9th of 2026.
6: Two 10-game winning streaks this year for the Cubs. That's wild. But I want to see the Braves jump on Snell, get him out of there early, get into their bullpen again. Look, their bullpen's been fine, but I want that they could be tired after what happened yesterday.
8: There are certain teams that I look and say, win the home run battle, and that's a big thing for me. It's not with the Dodgers. The Dodgers have every capability of beating you in a home run battle, so I don't say that just to say it every series. There are certain series I look at where I go, your advantage might be long ball. That's not the case with the Dodgers. They can out-homer you. You could still find a way to win. How do I know? 1-for-10 with runners in scoring position with an opportunity to do something last night you didn't.
6: Yeah. A little bit of scars from last year, because the Braves have actually been really good with runners in scoring position this year, but just last year, it was just like every single day they were struggling in that department. They certainly did yesterday. We'll take a break. When we come back, we'll wrap things up with our prize picks. Picks of the day. It's Chris Domino and Barrett Salee on the Ford Leadoff Show on the Fan, 680, 93.7 in the Braves Radio Network.
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6: 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I've got three today. Talked about Blake Snell and the key getting him out of the game early. I think we will. Blake Snell less than five strikeouts. Matt Olson needs to get hot a little bit more. Yesterday the bats were silent, but Matt's been hot on the entire road trip. More than 1.5 total bases. And then Drake Baldwin, I say the lineup gets turned over quite a bit. More than 4.5 plate appearances. So he gets five ABs. Matt Olson, let's just go ahead and get him a home run so we can get rid of the 1.5 total bases things. Go ahead and make it four in the first at bat. And then Blake Snell less than five strikeouts. That plays 5X.
8: Yeah, I've got Kim for them striking out more than half a time. I'll take the hitter K on that one. I like the plate appearances, but I said Matt Olson. I got a little bit of a bonus because it's 4.5 plate appearances, not at-bats, plate appearances for Matt Olson. Turn the lineup over. And I'm going to go with Dubon. Hits, run, RBI, more than 1.5. There's a three-player play in the Dodgers and Braves tonight.
6: Mauricio Dubon has just been unbelievable. The fact that, you know, that he came from Houston, and basically what was a very small margin salary dump. They got him off the books.
8: But they didn't know what to do with him. Yeah. And they were like, well, why are we going to pay somebody $6 million we don't know what to do with? Okay, that's a good move. Now, look, I don't know what his final season numbers are going to be. I don't know where his at-bat's going to come. Could be certainly in left field. Are there going to be matchups? Are you going to take him out of the leadoff spot when Ronald comes back? Yes, you are. Where are you going to put him? You're going to move him up and down on the lineup. That's what you're going to do. I think there are certain guys that might not have a set place. And we saw Austin Riley last night come up with a couple of hits. You don't hit seven tonight. You're just trying to play a little bit of feel. You're trying to play a little bit of matchup. And at certain points, you're trying to play what they might do in the bullpen because that's where you might get your pinch hitters. Sean Murphy, if I'm looking at another key tonight, all right, Sean Murphy, you're supposed to get at least four at-bats. Let's see what happens. Do you get them all?
6: Yeah.
8: We'll see.
6: He didn't play yesterday. There were plenty of pinch hit opportunities yesterday. You have Dom coming off the bench. You have Yastrzemski coming off the bench. I love that Eli White's starting today. I think Eli White should have more ABs. At this point with the Az, it's a funk that he's not getting out of. And I think that, that Eli White, he brings a different dimension. He's a great, defensive outfielder and he can run. So get him in the lineup some more. I like that he's in there today.
8: So when I'm asking Sean Murphy and Spencer Strider, it's sort of that medical credo, do no harm. I don't need you to be a star. I just need you, if you get that at bat with a man on second, less than two outs, mm-hmm. can we do something with it? If you have that moment where there's a man on second, what pitch do you throw? Do you flip something for a double play at some point in the game? Again, not asking two guys who are just coming back to be over the top effective. Mm-hmm. I'm just asking them to be reasons why you're still in a game with maybe a tick leaning towards that's why you won a game. And I think both of those guys, again, there's a point where you go, it's not about being back. I think after this start, it's about Strider. If he's pitching, he's pitching. If Sean Murphy's in the lineup, he's hitting. He's getting a play. This is about it for me with the, okay, work your way back into what your situation is going to be for the next 4 months.
9: I do think, you know, since Grant did get scratched, what was that, Wednesday, that he's probably going to be there as the next guy in line if Strider does get in trouble, because they do have an off day on Monday. It's weird. You have an off day before and then after the Dodgers series, so you can set your rotation up in a little bit of a different way. But I do think Grant Holmes is most likely going to be that first guy out of the bullpen.
8: And before we get out of here tonight, again, condolences to Bobby Cox and his family and friends and all the baseball people that certainly he touched over the course of time. Braves fans as well. Condolences to all of us.
9: Yep, he made an impact not only on all of us, but on Braves country as a whole. For Lucas, for Joe, for Chris, I'm Barrett Salee. Game 2, Braves and Dodgers coming your way next.
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16: Acuna swings, gets into it, deep center, to the wall, streaking out of here. 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
29: Atlanta, the Braves. 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
0: Swung on, high drive, deep right field, headed for the chop house. Gone! How about another grand slam home run for the Braves?
29: 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The Battery Atlanta's own ASW Distillery, home of the award-winning Fiddler Bourbon. Tonight, you can't miss a minute of Atlanta Braves baseball from Dodger Stadium as Ronald Acuña and the Braves take on the Dodgers. 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
16: Ladies and gentlemen, this is Ben Ingram alongside Nick Green from Dodger Stadium in Los Angeles. Braves and the Dodgers play tonight in the second game of a three-game series. But today, we lost one of the biggest legends our game has ever had, and certainly the Braves organization. Bobby Cox passed away this morning at the age of 84 years old. He managed the Braves for 25 seasons, fourth all-time winningest manager in Major League history. But more than that, more than the wins, more than the numbers, a man who means so much to us and in the hearts of so many Braves fans, we're mourning today and thinking about Bobby Cox. And Nick, as I bring you in, I feel like if you really want to know a manager, really want to know about a guy, talk to his players, hear what they have to say. And I'm so glad that you're on this trip with us this go round and here for this event. And I just wanted to chat with you about Bobby, what he meant to you and what you remember from your playing days as a Brave and playing for Bobby and what this is for you.
1: Yeah, it's a sad day around Major League Baseball. And you talk to anybody that was in contact with Bobby and was still in contact with him up until the end. He meant so much to everybody around him. I think he made a special impact on players, coaches, fans alike. I had somebody text me, my neighbor actually texted me earlier, rest in peace, number six. So it wasn't just the players and the coaches that were affected by Bobby Cox in a positive way. They grew up loving him, loving what he brought to this organization. And as a player, he was one of the best managers you could ever have. And for me, I was lucky enough to have him as my first big league manager. I understood kind of what he was about, but I didn't fully understand it until I went somewhere else. And how much this organization meant to him, how much his players meant to him. You could go out there every single day and hit 0 for 20, 0 for 30, 0 for 40. It did not matter to Bobby Cox. As long as you were giving the effort, he was going to have your back. And I think that means a lot as far as a player, knowing your manager has your back. You're going to play as hard as you can for him.
16: Well, and Nick, to have him as your first manager, what a standard set for your career. And I'm sure there are countless others who'd say the same.
1: Exactly. And I think that bar was set so high for me. When I went to other places, it just wasn't the same. Now, I played for plenty of good managers. Terry Francona is going to be in the Hall of Fame. Joe Torre is in the Hall of Fame. Lou Piniella has a case to be in the Hall of Fame. So I played for a lot of different managers that were really good. Bobby Cox set the tone for me, set that bar. What you want in a manager, what you want as a player's manager, and it's tough to live up to.
16: We'll be talking a lot about Bobby tonight as we think back on these memories of the great number six. Legend of a man, a winner, a great leader of men, and a name that every other manager in franchise history will be measured up against. And man, a smile that could
2: 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We'll be thinking about number six as we continue in our broadcast tonight. Right now, let's pause 10 seconds for station identification. 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
2: Back at Dodger Stadium, getting you ready for Game 2 in this series between the Braves and the Dodgers. Braves looking to bounce back after being defeated 3-1 last night. It's time now for the starting lineups powered by Georgia Power, the official electric energy partner of the Atlanta Braves. We'll start off with the Braves. For the Braves, this will be game number 40 of the season, 122 left to be played after tonight. Braves have a record of 26-13. They're in first place in the East and a 7-game lead over second place Washington. Walt Weiss leads it off tonight with his left fielder Mauricio Dubon. Batting second, the DA Drake Baldwin, and hitting third, second baseman Ozzie Albies. Batting cleanup, first baseman Matt Olson. Hitting fifth, third baseman Austin Riley. Batting sixth for the Braves, center fielder Michael Harris had a four-hit night last night. Hitting seventh, the catcher Sean Murphy. Batting eighth, right fielder Eli White. Hitting ninth, shortstop Jorge Mateo. And on the mound for the Braves, Spencer Strider making his second start of the year, no record, and an 8-10 ERA. So again for the Braves, it's Dubon, Baldwin, Albies, Olson, Riley, Harris, Murphy, White, Mateo, and Strider on the mound. Those are the Braves. Now for Dave Roberts, Dodgers. They've won their last two. They're 10 games over 500 at 24-14. They're in first place in the West with a 2-game lead over San Diego. And they'll lead it off tonight with their designated hitter, Shohei Ohtani. Batting second, first baseman Freddie Freeman. And hitting third, catcher Will Smith. Batting cleanup, right fielder Kyle Tucker. Hitting fifth, center fielder Andy Páez. Batting sixth, third baseman Max Muncy. Hitting seventh, left fielder Teoscar Hernandez. Hitting eighth, shortstop Hyesung Kim, batting ninth, second baseman Alex Freeland, and on the mound it'll be the left-hander Blake Snell making his season debut as he faces the Braves tonight. So once again for the Dodgers, it's Ohtani, Freeman, Smith, Tucker, Paez, Muncy, Hernandez, Kim, Freeland, and Snell on the mound. You know who's in there. They'll be on the field when we come back. Braves and Dodgers coming up on the Atlanta Braves Radio Network.
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5: 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The Dodgers take the field. Give you the defensive alignment in just a moment. Braves coming out of the third base dugout tonight wearing the traveling gray uniforms. Gray tops, gray pants, red lettering, red numerals outlined in navy. Atlanta across the chest on top of the tomahawk. Meanwhile, the Dodgers wearing their City Connect uniforms tonight. They're an off-white top and pants with blue lettering and blue numerals, Los Angeles across the chest of those off-white uniforms. Behind the plate calling balls and strikes is Ben May. First base umpire is John Tumpane. Brennan Miller is the second base umpire. And Chris Conroy, the crew chief, is at third base. Folks, cash in on the baseball action with Prize Picks, the official daily fantasy sports partner of the Atlanta Braves. 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Here's the leather for Los Angeles. Freddie Freeman is at first base. Alex Freeland is at second base. The shortstop is Hyesung Kim. Third baseman is Max Muncy. In the outfield for L.A., it'll be Teoscar Hernandez in left field. Andy Paez is in center field. Kyle Tucker is in right. The catcher is Will Smith. And on the mound, making his season debut, is Blake Snell. Now, Nick, we've seen Blake Snell with some great seasons. He's won 2 Cy Young Awards, but this is a guy who is coming back early from rehab. He's had some shoulder fatigue. What do you expect to see out of him tonight?
6: So I'm looking at a couple of different things. Number one, how's the command? We saw it with Spencer Strider when he came back from the IL. A lot of times at AAA, the command is better than it is at the big league level in these big moments. It's a four-pitch mix. Four-seamer sat at 96, so the velocity was really good in his last rehab assignment. The changeup's really good. Curveball and slider. Secondary stuff is great. It's where that fastball command is. That's the big key.
5: And now for the ball game. First pitch of called strike as we're underway at 6:10 Pacific and 9:10 back in Atlanta, 8:10 Central. 73 degrees in the top of the first pitch brought to you by Schumann Farms. Look for Real Sweet Brand Vidalia Onions from Schumann Farms in a store near you. Mauricio Dubon fouls it straight back. No balls and 2 strikes. Snell, a big lefty, 6'4", 225. He's from Shoreline, Washington, and he's 33 years old. Pitched just a little bit at spring training, and that's when the shoulder fatigue started to set in. Here's the 0-2 pitch, and Dubon gets a piece of it, hangs alive, fouling it back to the backstop, and still nothing in two. That's an injury, Nick, that cost him 4 months last year. So he's gone through his rehab, but this has been a recurring issue for him.
6: And the big thing with the Dodgers is, can you give me 15, 20 starts? It's not about going 30 starts a year.
5: 0-2 from Snell. Line shot out towards short, going to his left and having it deflect off the glove is Kim, and that rolls in the center field. It's a

0: He's hit for Mauricio Dubon. Kim was charging to his left, extending his left arm, and got just a little bit of leather on it. But Dubon's aboard, a good start.
1: Yeah, and they had Dubon played a little bit to pull. Fastball in, kind of where he's gone a couple of times in the at-bat. Good job by Dubon of staying inside the baseball, even though he gets jammed. That leadoff runner's huge.
0: Drake Baldwin climbing in. He was the leadoff man last night. He was on base twice, had two walks, also two strikeouts. First pitch to Dubon misses high, rather to Baldwin misses high. One ball and no strikes. For Snell, three rehab starts between A-ball and AAA. Went 0-1 with a 3.38 ERA. Pitched just eight innings. 10 years in the big leagues for Blake Snell. And the 1-0 pitch on the way to Baldwin. Called strike. That time got a slider over. Snell's been with the Rays, the Padres, the Giants, and now the Dodgers. We mentioned he's won the Cy Young twice. Did it in 2018, did it again in 2023. And tonight making his 223rd Major League appearance. Little lob over to first base. Back in standing, Mauricio Dubon. Snell in his career, 81 wins, 62 losses, a 3.15 ERA. He's always had a very high strikeout per nine ratio. 1-1 pitch. Just missed a little bit off the plate with a slider. In fact, his 11.2 strikeouts per nine for his career is currently the best in the history of the game. Now, that's a title that he's kind of gone back and forth with Chris Sale with over the last few seasons. Two balls and a strike. Pitch on the way to Baldwin. Check swing. He almost toppled over, and he did go to 2-2 count. That fastball up and in at 95 miles an hour.
1: That's the pitch, Ben, that gets the heart rate up in a hurry.
0: Definitely wasn't a strike, but Drake just couldn't hold the barrel of the bat back on that check swing. No score, top of the first inning. And the 2-2 pitch. Baldwin lays off the slider away. Good take, 3-2. Snell used to getting swings and misses for strike three on that pitch, and that time Baldwin able to lay off. So the count runs full. Dubon a lead at first, held over there by Freddie Freeman. And the 3-2, missed high ball four. So a single by Dubon, a walk to Baldwin, and the Braves in business here at the top of the first inning.
1: And these are the things you worry about coming off rehab, and if you don't have that extra start, and going four innings is fine for Blake Snell, but you need to be once you get out on this mound, and so far the command's been a little bit off.
0: I don't think that's all that surprising to you. I mean, it's not easy to just roll out there and be the best version of yourself.
1: It sounds easy, but it's very difficult.
0: Climbing in Ozzie Albies at a ball high.
1: And you can even see so far, fastball command's a little bit off, but also that secondary stuff. The slider's a little flat today. That breaking ball there is one of those pitches he gets a lot of swing and miss on. Just real sharp.
0: First and second, no one out. Pitch on the way to Ozzie. That'll be fouled off into the second deck just to our right. Well, it's an obvious statement to say that the Braves need a base hit right here to take the early lead, but especially after the frustrations of last night. Braves were 1-for-10 with runners in scoring position last night. In fact, in their last four games, they're 2-for-16. 1-1, a reach and a miss going after that changeup low and outside. 1-2 now, Ozzie Albies. Braves have lost three of their last four games. They've been outscored 13-9. And like I mentioned, 2-for-16 with runners in scoring position. So a good opportunity to turn that boat around right here. First and second, no one out. 1-2 from Snell. Missed high, two balls, strikes. One upstairs with a fastball, 96. Mentioned that Snell is in his 10th season in the big leagues. He's never beaten the Braves. In fact, in five career starts versus Atlanta, he's 0-2 with a 2.49 ERA. So a good ERA, but never beaten Atlanta. 2-2 pitch, little dribbler, up the third baseline on a swinging bunt, and everybody's safe. Will Smith grabbed it about a third of the way down the line, had no play, and it's a base hit for Ozzie Albies to load him up for Matt Olson here in the first inning.
1: The value of putting the ball in play. Ozzie Albies has been so good about not striking out. You get two strikes with Blake Snell, and a lot of times you do get that swing and miss, but another breaking ball hanging up in the zone and soft contact, but we have bases loaded, and that's the most important part. Can the Braves cash in? Last night, they had a lot of trouble in these situations.
0: They've got their hottest hitter to the plate in Matt Olson. First pitch to Matt, taken inside. This with a first pitch fastball. For Blake Snell, mentioned that he's never beaten the Braves. The Braves are the only team in the big league he's never beat in his career. He has at least one win against every other team. 1-0 pitch on the way. Olson takes a strike. That time a fastball touched the inside corner. Count even at one. Dubon singled. Baldwin walked. And Albies with a swing and bunt single. And the Braves have Snell surrounded here in the top of the first inning. 1-1 pitch. That'll be sent foul. Over the screen down the third baseline off into the seats. 1-2 count on Matt Olson. Matt was 0-for-4 last night. Put the ball in play four times, but nothing to show for it. Pop out, fly out, two ground outs. And he leads the team at RBIs and looking to strike right here. Snell's 1-2. Outside, two balls, two strikes. Braves working this pitch count. This will be the 20th pitch of the inning from Snell, and he hasn't recorded it out yet. 2-2 pitch. Swung on and sent foul again. That time spoiled the slider. We'll do it again with a 2-2 count. Olson this season has put up pretty good numbers against lefties as well as righties. So you certainly don't feel like you're in a bad spot left on left here if you're Matt Olson.
1: And right now it's all about putting the ball in play, and Matt's done a pretty good job of that throughout the course of this season. With two strikes, he's been really good. See if he can capitalize here.
0: The 2-2 pitch. A swing and a miss at a slider for strike three. Fooled him there. One down in the inning after he strikes out Olson.
1: And it looked like Matt was looking for something else. That slider wasn't real sharp, but it caught him off balance.
0: Bases still loaded. One down for Austin Riley. Riley had an RBI last night, the only RBI for the game. As the Braves lost 3-1. First pitch to Riley. He swings in a ground ball out to short, backhanded by Kim, slings it over to second. They get the out there. A run comes across to make it 1-0 Braves. Fielder's choice for Austin Riley. Runners at the corners and two down as Mauricio Dubon comes across. RBI number 24 for Austin Riley. It was deep in the hole at short as Kim went hard to his right, made a pretty nice play just to cut down the runner Albies at second base. 6-4 put out. Climbing in Michael Harris, and he takes a high strike, nothing and one. Well, Michael had a great night last night. The Braves had 9 hits for the game. He had 4 of them. 4 singles, and also a run scored and an opportunity to drive it a run right here. 1-0 Braves in the first. 0-1 pitch. Swung on, missed, showed him a slider. Now he's throwing that pitch a lot and seems to be coming around a little bit more, but that's a pitch he has to rely on and has to have in his arsenal.
1: And definitely against the hitters, that's a big pitch for him. It's still 89 to 91 miles an hour, so there's a little break to it, still with velocity.
0: 0-2 to Harris. A reach and a miss for strike three. Got him on a slider, and then into the top of the first inning. But the Braves send 6 men to the plate. In the top of the first inning, they score the game's first run on 2 hits, no errors, and 2 left. We'll go to the bottom of the first inning. Braves 1 and the Dodgers coming up when we come back.
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0: With the Braves leading 1-0, we go to the bottom of the first inning. Going to be Ohtani, Freeman, and Smith for the Dodgers. Here's the leather for the Braves. Matt Olson is at first base. Ozzie Albies is at second. Jorge Mateo at shortstop. And Austin Riley at third. In the outfield for the Braves, Mauricio Dubon in left. Michael Harrison center. Eli White is in right field. The catcher is Sean Murphy. And on the mound, the right-hander Spencer Strider. 5'11", 195, righty from Knoxville, Tennessee. 27 years old, making his second start of the year. And here he is versus Shohei Ohtani on the first pitch on the way at a called strike. Fastball 97 from Strider. Nothing in one. Strider, no record, an ERA of 8.10. And that one start was against the Rockies on May 3rd. Went into the fourth inning. Couldn't escape the fourth. Had a high pitch count. Nicky had five walks in that game and control probably at the top of his list of things he wants to correct tonight.
1: Yeah, that's got to be better today. Very inconsistent that first start.
0: 0-1 pitch. Ohtani takes a fastball up and in, 1-1.
1: But I think this is a good sign. I know he's going to be amped a little bit here in Dodger Stadium, but the fastballs have been 97 the first two he's thrown. Now, can he feel comfortable with that slider? That's going to be a big key today.
0: 1-1, low and inside. That's his first curveball. We saw a ton of curveballs at last outing.
1: And it's odd because the slider's been such a good pitch for him, but he felt like that was the pitch he had more control over. I'd like to see more sliders today.
0: 2-1 from Strider. Ohtani swings and misses. There's a fastball there. For Strider, he had three minor league rehab appearances. He's coming back from the oblique injury. 0-1 with a 1.42 ERA in his rehabs. 2-2 pitch. Swung on, miss. That time got a fastball blazing in on the hands, and Ohtani couldn't find it. So Strider strikes him out. One down here in the first inning. And that's our Gas South bringing the heat strikeout. Just like Spencer Strider, Gas South is bringing the heat with no deposits, no hidden fees, and simple natural gas rates. One out for Freddie Freeman. 1-0 Braves in the bottom of the first. Strider wind up in the pitch and a called strike on the attack with a slider there. Strider making his 92nd Major League appearance. 6 years in the big leagues. He's sitting on 39 career victories. 0-1 to Freeman and a high pop-up. Shallow center. Mateo going out. Harris coming in. And Michael wearing those neon green shoes makes the catch in very shallow center. And two down here in the first inning for Will Smith.
8: Catcher, number 16.
0: Strider with a record of 39-24 for his career. We're talking about Blake Snell in the top of the inning, how he won the Cy Young in 2023. That same season, Strider finished fourth in Cy Young voting. There were a lot of us who felt like Strider could have had his name on the award that year. There's a ball low and outside. Snell that season led the league in WAR and ERA. He also led the league in walks that year and still won the Cy Young. Meanwhile, Strider led the league in wins and strikeouts. But it was Snell who got the hardware. 1-0 pitch. Missed low to Will Smith. Strider had 281 strikeouts that year, and he was magical back in 2023. Trying to get back to that form. Here's the 2-0 pitch. Liner out towards left field. Coming in, Mauricio Dubon has to play it on a bounce. He's hit for Will Smith, who was 0 for 4 last night. And he singles to left, and he's aboard for Kyle Tucker.
1: Ben, you go back to that 2023 year where Strider was so good, but Blake Snell wins the Cy Young. That was the only year he's hit 188 in a season.
0: Wow.
1: And remember, it was all about, can he go deeper into the games? Can he go 160, 70, 80 innings? And he finally does. I felt like there was a chip on his shoulder to prove that he could do that, and he did for the Cy Young.
0: Two down for Kyle Tucker. First pitch, check swing, look out. Just about took out his teammate Andy Pyles over there in the on-deck circle, 0-1. Yeah, the identity for so many years for Snell was five and dime.
1: Yep.
0: And he'd be really good for five innings, but he wasn't around all that long. And while he won the Cy Young with the Rays in 2018, he's just a guy that wasn't eating up too many innings. 0-1 pitch, fouled back just under us.
1: Sorry, Ben, I got to correct it. It was 180 and two-thirds that Cy Young year there as well. But those are the only 2 years that he's even come close to 180 innings. It was 188 and two-thirds, 129 and a third. That's where he kind of sat.
0: He really raised the bar for himself those two Cy Young years. Nothing in two. Here it is to Tucker. He misses low and inside with a slider.
1: It's a better slider and what you want to see from Spencer. I know pitching in Colorado is going to be a completely different ball game than it is here. But that slider's got to be a weapon for Spencer.
0: 1-0 Braves. We're in the bottom of the first inning. Runner at first, two down, right on left matchup. Strider versus Tucker. Tucker 1-for-3 last night with an RBI double. 1-2 on the way. And he missed outside with a curveball. Trying to nibble at that outside corner versus the left-handed hitter. Count level, 2 balls and 2 strikes. Now Tucker in his first season as a Dodger, 4 homers. He's batting .254. Waves the bat over the top of his blue helmet. Strider brings it. 2-2, swung on, missed. Use a changeup. Beautiful change by Strider. It's a 2-strikeout inning, and it gives up just the 1 single to Will Smith. We go to the top of the second, 1-0 Braves.
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0: With the Braves leading 1-0, we go to the top of the second here at Dodger Stadium alongside Nick Green and our producer-engineer Jonathan Chadwick. Ben Ingram here with you. And it is a pleasure to be with you tonight as we continue this three-city road trip. Final game of the road trip is tomorrow. Then the Braves have an off day Monday, and then we'll be home to see the Cubs, followed by the Red Sox. And hopefully back-to-back wins in the final 2 games here at Dodger Stadium to take this series and some momentum back to Atlanta. Sean Murphy leads it off in the top of the second. He'll be followed by Eli White and Jorge Mateo. First pitch on the way from Snell, and there's a called strike. Second inning is the Toyota Stolen Base Challenge inning. And if the Braves steal a base here in the second, our contestant C.J. Kelly will win $550 in free marathon gas cards. And now the lights just cut off. And Snell is about to deliver and time called. I think they got that fixed. And sun is setting, still plenty of daylight left, but it was a noticeable difference when the lights just completely shut off here at Dodger Stadium.
1: I didn't realize it had that much of an effect, but I look up and it was kind of dark.
0: Like we were in an eclipse for a second.
1: Yeah, it's weird.
0: All right, ready now. Lights back on. The 0-1 pitch. Murphy takes a called strike. Folks, you can enter the Toyota Stolen Base Challenge by visiting Braves.com/Stolen Base Challenge. So best of luck to C.J. Kelly, who would win $550 in free marathon gas cards with a stolen base by the Braves here at the top of the second. 0-2 to Murphy. Three-quarter swing, fooled by the curve, and he strikes out. Three strikeouts now for Snell. One down to the second. Looking for something else. That curveball totally fooled him.
1: Well, Snell's dialed that fastball in, at least the first at-bat of this inning. That glove side fastball is really good. We've seen it with Chris Sale, too. When you establish that inside of those righties, you can throw a breaking ball off that same slot, and guys have no shot. And that's kind of what we saw with Sean Murphy.
0: One down for Eli White, batting .222. He takes a first pitch fastball for a called strike, located well. Blake Snell, 33 years old. He's the son of a pitcher. His dad pitched in the minor leagues for a while, never made it to the big leagues. Here's the 0-1 pitch. White takes the ball inside. His dad, Dave, pitched six seasons of minor league baseball, made it as high as double A. Well, you can just imagine a very young Blake Snell learning a lot as a kid from his father, Dave. Here's the 1-1 pitch. Swung on, missed. Showed him a curveball, 1-2. Snell was the 52nd overall pick in the 2011 draft, signing with Tampa Bay over his commitment to play baseball at the University of Washington. Two-time Cy Young Award winner into his windup. The 1-2 pitch. White takes a ball a touch low. Didn't go after the changeup, 2-2. Lefty Snell, black glove on his right hand. Fans it in front of the letters of his uniform. Wind up in the 2-2. And Eli with a bouncer up the third baseline. Charging in Muncy. Scoops, fires over. Not near in time. Eli White was burning down the line. Swing and bunt, base hit for Eli White. And the Braves have some good wheels aboard.
1: That fastball in again jams Eli White. But with his speed and Max Muncy with two strikes playing deep at third base, not much of a chance.
0: Braves now have two hits like that. Ozzie Albies had one in the first inning. Braves leading 1-0 in the top of the second. Climbing in Jorge Mateo. Big hole in the right side of the infield. Eli, big lead at first base, being held by Freddie Freeman. Jorge comes unglued, swings and misses at a changeup. At an 0-1 count. Well, our contestant C.J. Kelly has the right man on the base paths. See how aggressive the Braves want to be with Eli White here. Lefty Snell giving him a long look. A 1 to Mateo. And he swings and misses over a changeup in the dirt. Nothing in two. After Mateo, back to the top of the order to Mauricio Dubon, who has scored the only run of the game. Mateo batting .271 this season. Couple of homers. 0-2 pitch. And he lays off a changeup away. One ball and two strikes on Jorge Mateo. We got to see Jorge a little bit last night. Came along to pinch run in the eighth inning. That was after Dominic Smith walked. And Jorge never had it at bat last night. Snell cuts it loose. In the dirt. Knocked down by Will Smith. Count even, two balls, two strikes.
1: It'll be interesting to see where Blake Snell goes here. It's been all changeups in that one breaking ball. A lot of times you slow him down, you've got to speed him back up at some point.
0: He's had a pretty good fastball out of the gate. The 2-2 pitch, Mateo rockets it foul, turned on a changeup. Just a little bit out in front, Nick.
1: I like it, though, because it's showing me that he's still on time for the fastball. He's not letting that get away from him. With Blake Snell's fastball in command in this inning, that fastball ends a weapon.
0: Again, the 2-2. Swung on and a flare into right field. Coming in, Tucker can't get there. Plays it on a bounce. Eli had a good read. He took off for second base. Good battle there by Mateo. Able to foul off some tough pitches and end up flaring one into right field. And the Braves have back-to-back singles from the men batting eighth and ninth in the order.
1: And that's the idea, too. You know, at some point, Blake Snell's going to go back to that fastball to the glove side. He finally does. And Mateo not getting off of the fastball, even though he gets jammed, he's still on time enough to boop it out in the right field.
0: Contact has been the name of the game. Braves haven't blown anybody away with exit velocities in this game, but they've had base runners. Dubon shows bunt, pulls back, takes a ball low. Sometimes that's all you need, just a little bit of contact.
1: And we've seen it with the Braves throughout the course of this season. Obviously, they hit the ball hard, but at times you could have to get lucky, and it's about putting the ball in play. The pitchers do make good pitches, believe it or not. They don't all make mistakes. So you've got to be able to put the ball in play on the tough pitches.
0: Ball and no strikes. Dubon takes a ball inside. Two balls, no strikes. And now Snell is going to call out Will Smith. He wants to have a board meeting out there with his catcher. 1-0 Braves, top of the second. Braves have four hits in the game. They had nine last night, but scored just the one run.
1: And Blake Snell's out there calling his own pitches, so he wants to be on the same page as Will Smith. And I like the idea of giving that veteran guy the opportunity to call their own pitches. We've seen it Max Fried before, but you don't see it often with the pitch com. Usually it's the catcher making the calls, and tonight is Blake Snell.
0: Dubon has singled and scored. He has a very favorable count here. Runners take their leads at first and second. One down, 2-0 pitch. Swung on and hit in the air to center field. Andy Paez in line with it, makes a shoulder-high catch. And two down to the top of the second. Got good wood on it, but hit it directly to Paez. Well, now with two down, it's in the hands of Drake Baldwin. Drake walked in the first inning. He was left stranded at first base. Trying to drive in a run. Base hit should mean a run. Really good speed out there in Eli White at second. Jorge Mateo at first base. First pitch on the way from Snell. Misses high. Kyle Tucker playing back a few steps out there in right field. Drake with a lot of power. Looking to capitalize on a Blake Snell mistake and drive in a run. 1-0 pitch. Good eye, lays off a slider outside, 2-0.
1: And for Snell to be successful, that's the pitch he has to get guys to swing at. If the Braves hit it, especially lefties, can lay off that slider down and away, they'll get themselves in better counts.
0: Really good count for him right here. The 2-0 pitch. Low and away, 3-0. And if he walks them, they'll be loaded for Ozzie Albies. Good patient eye by Drake Baldwin. Gripping the bat with bright white batting gloves and staring a hole through Blake Snell. The 3-0. Taken for a strike. It was taken all the way. Fastball 96 and a 3-1 count. Snell, this lefty with a black goatee, hides the ball behind his hip. Comes set right at the letters. His 3-1 pitch. Misses low for ball four. They are loaded for Ozzie Albies. Second time Drake has walked in this game.
14: Number one, Ozzie Albies.
0: Looking for a big moment here early in this game. Sacks packed full of waves. They had him loaded in the first inning, scored one run and lead 1-0. First pitch to Ozzie. A reach and a miss and a changeup fading from him. 0-1.
1: A changeup can be a massive weapon to righties when he's right. Throwing a bunch of good ones tonight.
0: Baldwin at first. Mateo at second. White at third. And the bat in the hands of Ozzie Albies. The 0-1 pitch. Reach and a miss. Doubled up on the changeup. And quickly 0-2. Snell trying to defuse a bomb here in the top of the second. Meanwhile, Ozzie Albies trying to make him feel some pain here early on. The 0-2 pitch. And he loops it in the left down for a base hit. Eli White will score as it rolls down the line. Right behind him, Mateo, two RBI single. And it's 3-0 Braves as Ozzie just one-handed it down the left field line to make it 3-0.
1: Who's your favorite bad ball hitter? Mine, Ozzie Albies. This barely is off the ground. He triples up on the changeup, and Ozzie sticks the bat out, lines it to left field. A big two-out, two-run single.
0: Nick, they've been waiting on that one for the last three games.
1: They have not found the big hit, and they finally do here.
0: Runners at first and second, two down, and climbing in Matt Olson. And Matt takes a ball outside. Braves scored one in the first, and a clutch knock by Ozzie Albies here. And they've scored twice here in the top of the second inning. Olson 0 for 1 with a strikeout. 1-0 pitch inside into the backstop, and it's at least a wild pitch. I thought it might have even grazed Matt Olson, but he's still in there with a 2-0 count that goes to the backstop, and runners advance to second and third. All right, they're going to say pass ball.
1: Tough pass ball.
0: That was up and in. Like it went under the armpit of Matt Olson. So now a base hit could make it 5-0. They'll be running on the crack of the bat with two down. 2-0 pitch. Swung on and a bullet up the middle. Base hit into center field. That'll drive in two runs. Baldwin scores. So does Ozzie Albies. 5-0 Braves in the top of the second. And Dodger Stadium is very quiet early.
1: Two-oh count slider that was flat middle of the plate. And if you get the slider up in the zone that's a little bit flat and short, you've got to take advantage. Matt Olson, nice job back up the box.
0: Climbing in Austin Riley, he takes a called strike. Out to a great start thanks to a four-run second that continues.
1: This feels good, Ben. Last four games coming in, Braves only scored 9 runs total.
0: Here's the 0-1 pitch. Riley takes a ball high and outside. And don't you just love the damage with two down? There's a two-out walk, then back-to-back singles by Albies and Olson. And now there's action in the Dodger bullpen as Edgardo Henriquez is tossing. 1-1 pitch. Swung on, miss. Got a fastball by him.
1: And I'm not going to lie, it feels a little extra special knowing they shuffled the rotation and brought Blake Snell back early. It took Sasaki out just for this game.
0: Time called by Riley. Got to keep pouring it on. We are early, and you want to see these guys pour it on all night long. Leading 5-0 here in the top of the second. Riley with an RBI on a fielder's choice on the first inning. Matt's on the move, pitches low, and we got a winner in the Toyota Stolen Base Challenge inning, and it's Matt Olson, believe it or not. I can't believe that. It's like watching a giraffe steal a base. And C.J. Kelly, $550 in free marathon gas cards on the stolen base by Matt Olson. Pitch missed and a 2-2 count. Here it comes to Riley. And he sends it up the third baseline, backhanded in foul ground. Long throw over. He bounced the throw. And Muncy just does get it there in time for the out. And that ends the top of the second. But 4 runs across for the Braves. We go to the bottom of the second. 5-0 Atlanta.
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0: Spencer Strider and the Braves with a 5-0 lead into the bottom of the second inning. Braves with a 4-run top of the second. They're climbing in Andy Paez. Spencer Strider goes to work, and his first pitch is a ball high. The 4-run second is tied for the best half inning the Braves have had on this road trip. They also scored 4 in the 8th on Friday against Colorado on May 1st. Reach at a miss. Good-looking slider. And a 1-1 count now on Paez. That inning as well, singles and a walk. I mean, just a lot of contact. Big base hit by Matt Olson. He stroked his right up the middle. So a 5-0 advantage. 1-1 on the way. Paez reaches and misses at a slider. There's that slider you're talking about.
1: Yeah, in the first inning, it wasn't real good, and he didn't want to throw it much. And I think having a couple of good sliders thrown in this inning is going to help the confidence. Good sharp ones on the outside part of the plate.
0: 1-2, sent foul. That'll land in the second deck deep down the right field line on Paez. Paez 0-for-3 last night. Two flyouts and a ground out. He has 33 RBIs. He's had a terrific start to his season. 1-2 pitch. Paez fouls it off. Screamer into the second deck over the Braves dugout. Paez batting .329 to go along with the 8 homers and 33 RBIs. Slugging .557. 1-2 pitch. He goes up the ladder and gets a piece of it, fouling back the fastball. Well, that was another 97-mile-an-hour heater.
1: And Spencer looks a lot more under control today than he did in Colorado. So he's driving that fastball right through the mitt.
0: Paez, 25 years old, awaits the 1-2. Here it is from Strider. And he got him swinging on a curveball down for strike three. Three strikeouts for Strider. One out for Max Muncy.
1: Tell you what, if he continues getting comfortable with that curveball, that's going to be a nice option as well. Now he tries to steal strikes with it at times, but that swing and miss can definitely be there if he starts it in the right spot.
0: Muncy was 0-for-3 last night. Takes first strike and curveball inside corner. So here in the top of the second, fastball, slider, and curve have all been sharp.
1: Dropped a changeup in the first inning to punch out Tucker, too.
0: Wind up in the 0-1. Missed inside with a fastball, 1-1.
1: But I said this in the Colorado game, Ben. I didn't love the fact that he didn't want to go to the slider, but he went to the curveball, a career-high 31%. That can be a good thing.
0: One, swung on, missed, and two.
1: You get a little success with it. You feel more comfortable with it because you feel like that's the only pitch you can command a little bit better than the slider. Well, you have to use secondary pitches. Using that a little bit more could build confidence moving forward.
0: 1-2 in the air towards deep right. Sprinting back now, Eli White leaps into the air and comes down on the warning track with a baseball. Eli White with a great route going back into his right. Timed his leap perfectly. Makes a great catch deep right and two down.
1: Good jump, good angle for Eli White. You have to open that right hip up. Off the bat, it felt like that was going in the gap, and Eli tracks it down, makes it look pretty easy.
0: Two up, two down. Here comes Teoscar Hernandez, Braves leading 5-0. I have a question about the curveball usage that you mentioned in his last when we were in Denver. There's the first pitch on the way from Strider, and there's a called strike. At altitude there in Denver, it's hard to make the pitch do what you want it to do, especially anything with spin. Do you feel like some of that was because maybe he felt like he can make the curveball move more than his slider? Is that possible? Here's the 0-1 pitch. That'll be fouled back.
1: I think it's definitely possible. And when you think about his slider and how sharp it is with that horizontal and vertical break, if it's not there and he has to do something a little bit different to try to get it there, now curveball is going to be on top, right? So
0: right.
1: Maybe he could pull that down a little bit easier in that altitude.
0: 0-2 pitch, and he struck him out with a slider. Boy, Spencer Strider just zapped the Dodgers there that inning, and he has 4 strikeouts in the game. We played 2 innings. We go to the top of the third, 5-0 Braves.
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0: 5-0 Braves into the top of the third inning. Folks, the original Louisiana hot sauce keeps the flavor bases loaded with 3 simple ingredients. Peppers, vinegar, and salt, and flavor that always hits. It's exactly why the original Louisiana hot sauce is the official hot sauce of the Atlanta Braves. That's Louisiana Hot. Buy you some. Up to the plate, Michael Harris. First pitch he sees, swung on and tipped foul. 0-1. I know of all the things you're watching thus far for Blake Snell, that pitch count's got to be towards the top of the list.
1: It is, and they said coming in, it's going to be a 75-pitch limit for Blake Snell. Well, he's almost there, and this could be it for him, and we knew that would be important coming in.
0: His 60th pitch up and in just about gave Michael Harris a bow tie with that fastball neck high. Michael was limboing out of the way, dropped his bat, and that zipped right by his throat. Goodness.
1: A lot like the pitch to Drake Baldwin where he check swung, and that pitch up and in to those lefties is not a pitch he uses that often, but I feel like the command and mechanics just a little bit off there.
0: Ball to strike. Harris swings, got a piece of it, fouled it off the gear of Smith.
1: But going back to pitch count, Ben, I think it's more important in a situation like this knowing that they weren't going to get a ton out of Blake Snell anyway. And to be able to punch him out after 3 innings max is going to be huge for the Braves. They've been good about pitch counts in general.
0: 1-2 hit down the right field line, but that'll hook foul.
1: You see quite often with this Braves team, and it happens a lot with teams that don't strike out a lot, get foul balls off and put the ball in play, the 20-plus pitch innings are huge. We saw it with Brian Wu, who was really good in Game 3 against Seattle.
0: Again, the 1-2, fouled back.
1: Where they ended up having 3 20-plus pitch innings on him. Now, he goes 6 innings in that one because he had a 12-pitch, a 9-pitch, and a 10-pitch. We've talked about it before. If you can get that 10-pitch inning, it gets you back on track, but
0: 1-2, and a bouncer to second. Backhanded out there by Freeland. Off-balance throw, and Freeman able to scoop it low. And now one down in the inning.
1: But those 20-pitch innings are huge, no matter who's on the mound, and the Braves have done a nice job with starters pushing that pitch count up.
0: Yeah, here early on, they haven't allowed him that reset that you're talking about.
1: And it doesn't matter anyway because he's almost at 75. So that reset's not even going to really help him.
0: 5-0 Braves are in the top of the third inning. Bases empty, one down. First pitch to Sean Murphy. That almost hit him. Swiveled his hips out of the way of that fastball. Guess the hip is feeling all right because he was moving him quickly there. All of those strikes on Murphy. He's batting 143. 1-0 pitch and a three-quarter swing. Fooled by that curveball just like he was in his first at-bat. 1-1 on Murphy. Snell's windup at the 1-1 pitch. Another funny swing on the curveball. He's not seeing that pitch at all.
1: No, and I know more than anything in this situation, you're guessing something that's not there. And you're thinking fastball in, you don't see it, and you start to commit your swing.
0: 1-2, he goes back to the curveball, gets a swing and miss. Strikeout number 4 for Blake Snell, 2 down. Get wide, no reliable. Never gets caught looking at one price for the next 5 years and same-day Wi-Fi. Xfinity, imagine that. So 2 up and 2 down for Snell. Bat in the hands of Eli White, who has singled and scored. Braves with 5 runs on 6 hits. Dodgers, no runs, 1 hit. Eli takes a fastball up and in. Playing out here on the West Coast, lots of other games back east have already come to a conclusion. Phillies beat the Rockies 9-3. White with a ground ball fouled on the third base line. And the Marlins had defeated the Nationals 8-7. Braves entered the action today with a 7-game lead over Washington, and they have been defeated. Also a 9-game lead over Philadelphia, and I mentioned they've already won. 1-1 pitch in the dirt. And those scores and the rest of them that we give you the rest of the evening are brought to you by Saia, the official freight carrier of the Atlanta Braves. The Mets were also defeated. They lost in Arizona 2-1. Braves came in with a 10.5 game lead on New York as they are way down in the cellar. 2-1 pitch, and Eli pokes it up the third baseline, foul just on the other side of the bag. Eli needs a new bat. Splintered the stick on that last one. Jack Dreyer is up and tossing in the Dodger bullpen now. Dreyer, a left-hander. This will be the 73rd pitch out of Snell. 2-2 and a ground ball past the mound to his left. Kimmett, short, has it. Sends it wild to the Braves' dugout. A horrible throw by Kim. Freddie Freeman barely even budged over there. He knew there was nothing he could do. He'd have needed stilts just to get leather on that thing. And a big error charged to Kim at shortstop.
1: And Kim's pretty smooth and generally tries to get it a little bit too quick on that release and never gets a good grip on it. Sails it over Freddie Freeman's head.
0: So the error extends the inning. Bat in the hands of Jorge Mateo. Pick off to first base, back in standing White. That's the kind of pressure that good speed puts on a shortstop. Eli White and Boogie. Kim, it's like he was trying to throw that to a hot dog vendor. Pitch to Mateo. Send foul. It's paused 10 seconds for station ID on the Braves Radio Network.
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0: Mateo singled and scored in the second inning. 5-0 Braves in the third. 0-1 pitch. Mateo a check swing. They appeal, and he did go, according to John Tumpane. He's the first base umpire tonight. If nothing else, a few more pitches on the arm of Snell. This will be his 76th pitch. And if he doesn't get Mateo, they'd likely go to the bullpen. There goes White. Pitch on the way. Ball low. No throw down. And a stolen base for Eli White. He goes in with a head first slide and no throw.
1: And Snell's slow to the plate. If you guess right, he can't hang and throw over.
0: One, two to Mateo. And a called third strike. Dropped a big curveball over the outside corner and freezes Mateo. And that ends the top of the third. No runs, no hits, one error, one left. We go to the bottom of the third inning in Los Angeles. 5-0 Braves.
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0: With the Braves leading 5-0, we roll into the bottom of the third inning. Hyesung Kim up to the plate for the Dodgers, and there's a called strike. Spencer Strider's look very good coming out of the chute tonight. Not just the fastball, but the slider, the curveball, even a couple of changeups that he's dropped in have been very sharp. 0-1 from Strider. Kim swings and misses. Another thing he's done very well is get ahead. He's behind seemingly against every batter he faced versus the Rockies that last go-round.
1: He was 9-for-19 first pitch strikes, and that's not going to work. He knows it. He has to be better. He's done a much better job of that tonight.
0: 0-2 pitch. Low it inside. 1-2 strikes.
1: And especially with this Dodgers club, and it's any club that doesn't chase a lot, the Dodgers don't necessarily chase all the time. They will at times, but you have to get ahead and set pitches up.
0: 1-2 to Kim. Missed the outside corner. 2-2. This will be challenged. Spencer Strider is challenging this. And this is a strike. So Kim goes down. Strikeout number 5 for Spencer Strider. Well, they're going to have to work on that microphone for Ben May. That was painful. He's the home plate umpire. He was calling in from the moon.
1: Definitely was not clear.
0: Five strikeouts for Strider. Alex Freeland, the batter. He bats 9th. Freeland, left-handed batter, takes a called strike. Well, Strider's been 96-97 with a fastball. A lot of first-pitch strikes as well. 0-1 pitch. Freeland swings and misses. Tardy on the fastball, 97.
1: Such an encouraging sign, too. We always look at that velocity. I think we will for the rest of his career. Unless it sits at 97 for a long period of time. It was down 94.6 against Colorado.
0: Right. 0-2 to Freeland. And he bites the dust. He goes down looking at a slider. And Spencer's got his carving knife out right now. One trip through the order. And he has 6 strikeouts and back to the top of the order to Shohei Ohtani.
1: And that step is so crisp right now. That slider is painted. It's in the zone. Competing with it. Getting ahead with the fastball. He looks good.
0: He struck out Ohtani swinging in the first inning. 5 runs on 6 hits for the Braves. No runs, 1 hit, and an error for the Dodgers. Strider's 37th pitch. Ohtani takes a ball low. 1-0, no strikes. Well, going back to your point about the velocity, it is certainly encouraging seeing him at 96-97 regularly. 1-0 pitch inside. And I think that's fair. You mentioned paying attention to his velocity, something we'll likely do the rest of his career, because he's a guy who's thrown 100 in his career. Heck, he changed his number to 99. You don't see Cunny thumbing lefties change their number to 99. That'll be sent foul on the right field line. That's for a power pitcher.
1: Yeah, and we all know how he's successful, right? It's about fastball velocity. Obviously, the other stuff is good when he's right. But the one thing coming back last year, could he hold velocity? He didn't hold velocity at all in that last start against Colorado. He's holding it great tonight. He's averaging almost 97 on the fastball.
0: Shakes off Murphy. Now ready. 2-1 to Ohtani. There's a called strike. Showed him a curveball.
1: And I think a lot of people might not think that 95 to 97 is that big of a deal, but it's a pretty big deal when you add 2 miles per hour.
0: Striders 2-2 to Ohtani. And a roller up the first base. Matt's on the other end, tosses to Strider, and he wins the race by...

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6: The 5-0 lead for the Braves as we head into the top of the fourth inning. New pitcher for the Dodgers, left-hander Jack Dreyer. It'll be the 17th game of the season, 2-1 with a 2.6 ERA. 20 strikeouts, only 5 walks, and 17 in the third innings. It's going to be a 3-pitch mix, 4-seamer. It sits about 93 miles per hour, a slider, and a curveball as well.
7: 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Alongside Nick Green and our producer-engineer Jonathan Chadwick, Ben Ingram here with you. Second game of this series from Dodger Stadium. Braves leading 5-0. 0-1 to Dubon, misses low. 1-1. Well, for many, many reasons, the Braves needed a good start like this evening. Dropped that series in Seattle, lost last night. There's the 1-1 pitch on the way, and Dubon sends it out towards right center field, down for a base hit. That time got a slider that he was able to get the barrel to. Sent it down into right center, leadoff single here in the fourth inning for Dubon. And the Braves now have 7 hits in the game.
6: A couple of knocks for Dubon. Try to get inside and stays inside of it. Hits the right center field. The Braves cashed him in the first inning with the leadoff single. See if they can do it again.
7: First pitch to Drake Baldwin, and he swings and misses at a slider. One of the biggest reason the Braves needed a start like they've had tonight is for the heartbreaking news that we've been mourning all day long with the passing of Bobby Cox. Here's the 0-1 pitch on the way to Drake. There's a ball low and outside. And of course, throughout this ball game, we want to continue to talk about Bobby. And I loved the statement that Walt Weiss gave us before the game on the Walt Weiss Report about playing for Bobby and now managing the Braves organization. 1-1 out to second. On the other end is Freeland. To second, they get one, and back over to first, they get two. 4-6-3 double play. Freeland to Kim to Freeman. Two down here in the fourth inning. And, Nick, I loved your comments as well. I just love the fact that I'm sitting next to someone who played for Bobby and can give us what that was like and how meaningful he's been to you and how big he was as your first manager in the big leagues. I just think that's amazing to think about on a night like tonight.
6: Yeah, it's tough to think about just knowing what a special person he was and to have him as my first manager.
7: As he Albies, little bleeder up the third baseline. Dreyer's got it. He spins and fires. That's just in time. An impressive play. Well, the Braves send the minimum to the plate in the top of the fourth. We'll continue that conversation when we come back. We go to the bottom of the fourth inning. 5-0 Braves.
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6: Braves leading 5-0. And while the bats have been a big story here in this one, Spencer Strider might be the top story. He goes back to work here in the fourth inning. Freddie Freeman takes a first pitch ball. 96-97 with a fastball for Spencer Strider. He has six strikeouts. He's allowed one hit. That was a single by Will Smith. 1-0 to Freeman. Check swing. Didn't go. The changeup. Two balls, no strikes. Freeman hit a homer last night as he's gone 1-for-5 in this series. The 2-0 pitch. And a bouncer towards the third base side of the mound. Barehanded by Strider. Fastball to first base. What a play by Spencer. He darted off the mound to his right. He was halfway between the mound and the third baseline. It was Spencer or no one. And once he barehanded it cleanly, Nick, you knew it was over at first base at that point with that good heater across the diamond.
7: Yeah, introduced me to Spencer Strider, the good infielder. The bare hand in the step and throw. I don't know if I've seen him make a play like that before, but a really nice play going to his right. And that bare hand's always a tricky play for a pitcher. Obviously a position player a little bit easier, but for pitchers it's a bit challenging, and he made it look pretty easy.
6: I tell you what I love about that play. Here's the pitch on the way to Will Smith. There's a called strike. Even on the throw to first base, he finished with that sweeping leg kick like he does on the mound. That is mechanics down perfectly for that there to first base.
7: Keep him locked in.
6: 0-1 pitch. There's a ball outside. We'll make that play. The Truist play of the game, brought to you by Truist. When you work with someone who knows a lot and cares even more, you're unstoppable. Truist, leaders in banking, unwavering in care. Truist Bank, member FDIC. 5-0 Braves from the bottom of the fourth. 1-1 is low, two balls and a strike. Strider at 47 pitches. And the 2-1. Missed high, three balls and a strike. We've seen some really good defense tonight. That play by Strider. So a really nice play made by Eli White to get Max Muncy back in the second inning. Strider's 3-1 and ball four high. Second time Smith has been aboard in this game. One out walk. That brings Kyle Tucker up to the plate. Well, to be in the fourth inning and he just now registered his first walk, that's a much better ratio than where he was in his last start.
7: And Will Smith's a guy that's given him a lot of trouble throughout his career, so you know he wants to be a little bit more careful with him.
6: Right on left matchup, pitch on the way to Tucker. Misses low with a first pitch slider. That last turn for Strider, he walked five. Sean Murphy wants to challenge that last pitch. ABS says it is a strike. That'll be return.
7: Tell you what, Murph missed the first two in Colorado in the first 10 pitches of the game, and he's been perfect since.
6: Had a good eye on that one. Any overturned pitch against this lineup is a big one, because they are so explosive. Braves leading 5-0. Here's the 0-1 pitch. Tucker takes a ball low. 1-1. New baseball out there for Spencer. Sun setting down the left field line. Shining off in the distance on the San Gabriel Mountains, which tower over downtown Los Angeles. Little breeze out towards right field. Flags out there glowing in the golden hour sunlight. 1-1 is outside. 2-2. Lights on here at the ballpark. And another good crowd. Last night they announced 51,255. Maybe even more than that tonight. 2-1 from Strider. Hot shot out to second. Ozzie Stabb spins and fires. There's one over to first base for Mateo, and it pulls Olson off the bag. That close to an inning-ending double play. They cut down Will Smith at second base on a 4-6 putout. Two down and a fielder's choice for Kyle Tucker extends the inning.
7: Should have been an easy 4-6-3. Mateo, a little lackadaisical, doesn't finish through this play and ends up throwing it a little bit high to Matt Olson at first base.
6: Olson had the leap up into the air, and as he's coming down, attempted to swipe the tag to the incoming Tucker. Missed him by about 10 inches. So now Tucker at first for Andy Paez. As 0-1 with a strikeout. First pitch slider over for a strike. 0-1. In the top of the fifth, the Braves will have Olson, Riley, and Harris due up. Strider trying to put together his fourth straight scoreless frame. And the 0-1 to Paez. Misses high. Braves trying to snap an 8-game losing streak in this ballpark. They haven't won here since September of 2023. There's the 1-1 pitch. Swung on, miss, 1-2. In fact, Nick, in the last 8 games they've played here, not only have they lost those games, they've been outscored 41-15. I mean, this has been a haunted house for the Braves.
7: Right, I didn't hear that.
6: Different story tonight so far. 1-2 pitch, fastball up and away. 2-2. Strider got Paez swinging in the second inning. 2-2 on the way. Fouled back. That fastball coming in at 97. I think when it comes to visiting stadiums, you're judging up against what we see in Philly. I think you'd say Philly might be the toughest place to go and play if you're an opposing team.
7: This is challenging, too, though, and I think the big factor here is the fact the team's all good.
6: Yes. Well, I was about to say, where, on a scale of zero to Philly, where do you put this place? I'd say it's right behind Philadelphia.
7: I would think so, too. In any of these big ballparks, if you can pack them out, which they do, it's going to be loud. It's going to be tough to play in, and then you're playing against a really good team on top of it. It's a challenge.
6: 2-2. Low and inside, 3-2.
7: I always go back to a ballpark like Boston or Fenway, where it's tight and small, and they always pack that out, and they can't make some noise. It can be loud. Those are challenging ballparks, too. But when you think about this big old ballpark with a really good team and a crowd that's into it all game long, put some pressure on the opponents.
6: Runner goes, 3-2, and foul into the seats along the first baseline. Yeah, when this place is rocking, I mean, it is just a cauldron of sound boiling over, and you can't heal yourself. Think at all.
7: Well, think about, and I don't know if Braves fans have been here or not, but coming in here before the ball game with all the shenanigans that are going on, it's kind of intimidating.
6: Again, the 3-2. Ground ball out to third. Riley has it. Loads and throws. And a strike across the diamond for out number three. And that into the bottom of the fourth inning. Strider works around the walk. A zero hung up there on the board. We go to the top of the fifth inning. 5-0 Braves.
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9: With the Braves leading 5-0, we go to the top of the fifth inning here at Dodger Stadium alongside Nick Green and our producer-engineer Jonathan Chadwick. Ben Ingram here with you. Still Dreyer on the mound for the Dodgers, and he faces Matt Olson, who leads it off for the Braves in the fifth inning. Matt 1-for-2 with a 2-RBI single. First pitch to Olson, and he pops it back our way, and right above us. Sounds like some fans literally right above us in the first row got that souvenir. 0-1 on Olson. That hit that Matt had in the second inning was career base hit number 1,200. 0-1 low and outside. Also, Matt is playing in his 822nd consecutive game tonight. And that ties him with Gus Sir for the 10th long consecutive game streak in Major League history. 1-1 swung on and missed. 1-2. Pretty amazing to be in the top 10 in Major League history in that department.
7: And when you start your career, you expect to play every single day, but do you expect to reach these crazy milestones? I don't think you do. And when you get there, it feels kind of good. And I know he's going to look back years from now and really appreciate what he did. And he's not the only one that appreciates it. We all do as fans, and managers and coaches do as well.
9: He should be very proud of that number, and it continues to grow by the day. 1-2 to Olson, and a ground ball guided to first, backhanded by Freddie Freeman. He takes it to the bag himself, and one away here in the top of the fifth inning. We've been talking about Bobby Cox tonight. Here comes Dave Roberts. That'll be it for Dreyer. And as he walks out there to the mound, just a tip of the cap to the Dodger organization. They put on a very classy moment of silence and video presentation, not only for Bobby Cox, but also for Ted right before the national anthem. And we appreciate that respect from the Dodgers. Dodgers make the Pennington Grass Seed call to the bullpen. If you're looking for an easy upgrade for your lawn this season, go with Pennington Grass Seed, the official partner of the Atlanta Braves grounds crew. Pennington Grass Seed, rooted in Braves country. 5-0 Braves in the fifth.
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7: It'll be right under Edgardo Henriquez on for the 13th time. He's 1-0 with a 4.38 ERA. Pitched on Wednesday, threw two shutouts, punched out one against Houston. It's a four-pitch mix, slider, four-seamer, sits at 100. Same thing with a sinker, and he's got a cutter at 95.
9: One down. Here's the pitch on the way to Austin Riley from Henriquez. And there's a called strike. Nothing in one. 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No balls at a strike on Riley. 0-1 fouled off. 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Ready with the 0-2. Here it is from the righty, Henriquez. Riley takes a close call up and in. One ball, two strikes. Dodgers have used Snell, Dreyer, and Henriquez. Snell, the starter, went three innings, gave up all five runs. Six hits, couple walks, five strikeouts. 1-2. Riley takes a ball outside. Two to Riley. Good swing. Fouled it straight back. Got a fastball, 99.
7: Just easy gas, too.
9: Let's say one place the Dodgers have done a really nice job in their farm system. They continue to develop relievers. They've developed so many really good players of all different positions. Here's the 2-2 pitch. Riley fouls it back. But it seems to be an endless list of really good reliever after really good reliever that we see in their bullpen every single season.
7: And a lot of them, you don't know their names until they get out there and obviously perform at a high level. But their player development in general has been really good. And you can't win without a good bullpen. They've done a great job with that. And what have they done? They
9: won
7: continue
9: titles.
7: To win.
9: Yep. 2-2 to Riley. This tie laid off a fastball, 3-2. That came in at 101. Now, that'll get your attention. Henriquez, a flamethrower. Now the count runs full on Riley. Base is empty, one down. Offering on the way, loads up and fouls back a sinker coming in at 101.
7: Good at bat for Austin. Got only a couple of tough pitches off on the inside part of the plate.
9: Austin drove in a run on a fielder's choice back in the first inning. His 24th RBI of the season. Again, the 3-2. And ball four laid off a sinker down to the bottom of the zone. So a one-out walk. And Riley down at first base. Dodger pitchers with two walks in the game. Michael Harris 0 for 2, but he had four hits last night. Henriquez checking the runner Riley at first base. Takes a modest lead. First pitch to Harris is outside. One ball, no strikes. Well, throughout the broadcast, we wanted to just mention some of the amazing accomplishments of Bobby Cox. As we mentioned, he passed away this morning at 84 years old. And it's been a lot of fun to hear some of the memories thrown out there today. Here's the 1-0 pitch. Harris swings and misses. Fourth longest manager in Major League history. Had over 2,500 wins. Of course, managed the Braves to the 1995 World Series title. And altogether took the Braves to five different World Series. He had six 100-win seasons. Riley, good lead at first base. Not going. 1-1. And a strike on the inside corner. That's an amazing number right there. Six 100-win seasons.
7: It is. And when I look back at Bobby Cox, and obviously John Sherrill had a big say in this too, but they always taught players how to play the right, the Braves way, right? And that was respecting the game was the most important part.
6: 1-2 pitch. And Harris clubs one deep, right center field, towards the gap at the wall. That's down for a base hit off the wall. Riley spins around third base. Dodgers hit the cutoff man, play at the plate, and he's in there, save! Austin Riley was flying around the bags, a head first slide on the double by Michael Harris, and it's 6-0 Braves. We'll see if the Dodgers want to take a look at it. They do not.
7: Another good swing from Michael, a two-strike base hit to right center field. Another strong relay from the Dodgers. We saw it last night. They've been pretty good at this. Good hustle by Austin. Good secondary to get out off first base and score on the base hit. Braves up 6-0.
6: That was a great slide by Riley. Head first dive for the plate. Got the hand on it just before the tag from Smith. Now runner at second, one down. First pitch on the way to Murphy. Ball low and inside, 1-0.
7: But going back to that point about the Bobby Cox and John Schultz, when they put a team together, they put a team together that was based off of chemistry. And I don't think you can say enough about that.
6: 1-0, check swing. He did go 1-1. That's hard to do.
7: And how important that is. I've been on some teams that were really good and really talented, but the chemistry wasn't there. If the one thing I will always say about the Braves and Bobby Cox, if you didn't fit, you quietly went away.
6: Pick off to second, back into the dive, Michael Harris. So they could identify that quickly.
7: And it wasn't a big deal. You were just gone. And it was fine. And they moved on and they found players that fit and gelled. And Bobby was obviously one to kind of know what worked inside that clubhouse. Give them a lot of credit.
6: 1-1 to Murphy. Ground ball up the third base line. That's a fair ball. Scooping by the bag, Max Muncy sends it across the diamond for the out. Murphy got jammed there and sent that one right down the chalk line and gloved by Muncy right inside the bag. Two down.
7: But I'll tell a story real fast. Hopefully I can get it in. There's Dom Smith's pinch hitting for Eli White. But I go back and think about the 04 season when I was there. I looked back at the numbers, and I knew at the All-Star break we weren't playing well. When we had a team meeting, it was all about how poorly we were playing, lack of effort, could you get things turned around, and we could because we were talented. But the feeling inside that clubhouse at the time was that we were letting Bobby down. And I think that says a lot about who he was as a manager, how much he cared about us. There have been so many teams I've been on where it didn't matter if we played bad, it was fine, it was whatever. We didn't think about the manager taking the blame or the blow here. We thought about Bobby Cox and how guilty we felt because we weren't playing good for him.
6: Because he was going to have to answer for you.
7: Yes, and he backed us up with everything. And I think, I can't remember the numbers now, but we went off and we ended up winning 96 games, I think, that year. So it was a special moment for me. Being my first year in the big leagues, understanding how much he meant to every player inside that clubhouse.
6: And there are so many Braves players who played for Bobby who would back up exactly what you just said. Dominic Smith, pinch hitting. There's a called strike. I think the thing that I've thought about more than today is that for a few generations of Braves fans who fell in love with the Braves while Bobby was the manager, they think about all those memories that they have of falling in love with this organization, and so many of those memories revolve around Bobby Cox. Smith swings and misses, nothing and two. So when you're thinking about those first memories of following this organization, following this team, as big of a name as anybody in those memories for folks who fell in love with the Braves in the 80s, 90s, and 2000s, Bobby's right there in the middle of it with everybody else. Here's the 0-2 pitch on the way. And Smith sees that bounce in front of the plate, 1-2. So from that regard, your memories of falling in love with this team are immediately tied to seeing number 6.
7: Well, how many fans know the number of the manager?
6: Right. Good point.
7: And he's one you can't forget.
6: Speaking of number 6, Braves have a 6-0 lead as we're in the top of the fifth inning. Michael Harris at second. Dom Smith, a 324 hitter, pinch hitting here for Eli White.
9: And the 1-2 pitch. Up and in, 2 balls, 2 strikes. Trying to add on to this lead. Last night, Dom was the starting DH. He doubled in the game and went 1-for-3. 2-2 pitch. Crack to left field. Oh, a diving stop by Max Muncy. I thought that was going to sneak its way through. Muncy dove left and caught it about a foot off the ground. And he robs Dominic Smith. Robs him of an RBI, too. So the Braves pick up a run on the double by Michael Harris. We go to the bottom of the fifth inning, 6-0 Braves.
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9: With the Braves leading 6-0, we go to the bottom of the fifth inning. Max Muncy leads off with the Dodgers. Spencer Strider goes back to work. And a ball high. One change for the Braves. Mike Yastrzemski is in right field. As you remember, Dominic Smith pinch hit for Eli White. So Eli finishes his night 1-for-3 with a single, a stolen base, and a run scored. Also a nice defensive play by Eli earlier in the game. There's a ball there to Max Muncy. So Yastrzemski into the game in right field. We were curious what might third base look like near the bottom of the fifth inning. Here's the 2-0 pitch. And there's a high strike, 2-1. On that diving play by Austin Riley on his head first slide at the plate to score the run, looked like he might have cut his finger on his throwing hand. Here's the 2-1 pitch, pulled foul. And we called a shot down to the Braves dugout from our monitors, Nick. They're bandaging up. Looked like the ring finger, maybe. But either way, on the throwing hand, we were concerned. Is it going to be too much for him to continue? But he's back out there.
7: Yeah, that's a good sign for sure.
9: Strider's 2-2 pitch. Pulled down the right field line, foul. 6 strikeouts for Spencer Strider. He's given up 1 hit. Braves with 6 runs, 8 hits, no errors. Dodgers, no runs, 1 hit, 1 error. 2-2 pitch. Bounced a curveball up there, 3-2. Strider at 67 pitches. Last night, the Braves just used 1 inning out of their bullpen. That was Aaron Bummer. 3-2 pitch and a towering pop-up into the twilight. Foul ground, first base side. Matt Olson waiting on it to come down. It does, and he makes the catch halfway between the line and the dugout. One down in the fifth inning. Folks, you ever wonder what a home run tastes like? It's a little peppery, a little tangy, and a lot like the original Louisiana hot sauce. Hot sauce for the Atlanta Braves. It's Louisiana Hot. Buy you some.
7: And we need some tomorrow. We get brunch.
9: Are you bringing the hot sauce?
7: Sure.
9: There's a pitch on the way. There's a called strike.
7: Remember, we didn't have brunch in Seattle.
9: That's right.
7: We get brunch tomorrow.
9: They gave us brisket at 11 o'clock in the morning. I love some brisket. I don't know about 11 a.m. on a Sunday, though. Here's the 0-1 pitch. There's a ball low, 1-1. Also, when I think about Seattle, Washington, I don't think about brisket. Wasn't bad, though. 6-0 Braves. We're at the bottom of the fifth. I don't think anybody wanted to sit around us on the plane. Here's the 1-1 pitch. There's a ball low and outside, 2-1.
7: Yeah, that wasn't ideal, that's for sure. And I like brisket, too. I'm all in, but first time I've ever had it that early in the morning.
9: Brisket breakfast. Two balls and a strike on Teoscar Hernandez. He's 0-1 with a strikeout. Wind up in the 2-1 from Strider. And he pops it up. Foul territory down the right field line. Olsen drifting towards the wall and against the sidewall. He's out of room. That hit the screen on the way down. He held it up as if to say, did you not see it? I just caught that ball.
7: I don't know how he did that, though, because it rolls down the screen and he barehands it off the screen.
9: What are you talking about? I didn't catch it. I got it right here.
7: And then John Tumpane was shaking the net like we didn't know it hit the net.
9: Looked like a referee in a wrestling match. Here's the 2-2 pitch. Missed a little bit high with a fastball. That fastball, 98. That was Strider's 73rd pitch of the game, and he's maintaining that velocity in the high 90s. Braves leading 6-0. We're in the bottom of the fifth. 3-2 pitch. Misses low, and it's the second walk allowed by Strider. One down for Hesong Kim. You might hear me say that name, and if you're unfamiliar, you're thinking, wait a second, I thought he played for the Braves. No, you're thinking Hesong Kim. This is Hesong Kim. They're both from South Korea. One down for Kim, swung on miss. Speaking of Hesong Kim, he continues to rehab. And once he's back into the fold, that'll be a big name to get back into that dugout. 0-1 to Hesong Kim. There's ball low and inside. Braves on top, 6-0. There's the bottom of the order for the Dodgers. Kim batting eighth, left-handed hitting shortstop. Went down looking in the third inning. Strider's 1-1 pitch. And a bouncer up the middle. That rolls by second. Glove by Mateo steps on the bag, and that's the only out they get. You're lucky to get that out because it almost hit Strider, and if it had hit him, it would have caromed off who knows where. And then it hit the mound and still had a true trajectory straight back. And once it got back to second, it looked like it might hit the bag at second, and that could have been a disaster.
7: Yeah, that's a play where you just have to get one out, and you can't expect to get the double play. You'll take the soft contact for the out.
9: Nothing Mateo could do. All he could do is just wait on it to come through and hope that it didn't hit anything. That ball was running the gauntlet between the bat and the glove of Mateo. So runner at first, two down for Alex Freeland. Otani's on deck, so this is a big moment of the game right here. There's a called strike. If he allows Freeland aboard, then you're asking for trouble. Then you'd have two men on base versus Otani. Meanwhile, Dylan Lee up and tossing in the Braves bullpen. Strider knows he has to get this number 9 hitter. Don't worry about Otani leading off the sixth inning. Strider's 0-1. Strike. Good slider. Getting ahead, 0-2. This will be Spencer's 80th pitch of the game. He's been terrific tonight, looking to finish up 5 shutout innings. Struck out Freeland in the third inning looking. And now this mustachioed right-hander. Looking into his catcher, Sean Murphy. Lead at first by Kim, being held by Olsen over there. Pick off to first base, not in time. Boy, I thought they had him. Braves might want to take a peek at this. Walt Weiss holding his hand up, saying, wait just a minute. And Walt determines. Still got the hand up. This will be reviewed. So this will be reviewed, and I got to be honest with you, Nick. In real speed, I thought they had him.
7: it's a matter of what angle they have.
0: Atlanta's challenging the save call at first base.
7: And Kim had a big lead. Spencer, a perfect throw to Matt. And from what we see, it looks like he got him on the forearm before the hand gets to the bag.
9: I think he had him by a few inches. I mean, he's reaching with the right hand. The glove by Olsen hits the right forearm right next to the elbow, and that right hand had not gotten to the bag yet. That's what I'm seeing. Now, the Braves had a check, went against them last night. It was actually a play that the Dodgers, it was the Braves who challenged it. They had calls out at the plate. The Braves challenge didn't go their way.
7: And we felt like that was right. There just wasn't enough evidence in the proper angle to show it. But immediately, as soon as Matt Olson tags Kim, he points straight to the dugout.
9: So did Ozzy at second base. Chris Conroy is the third base umpire and crew chief. So we'll be hearing from him in a moment. This is overturned. The inning will be over, but we're waiting on the outcome right now. Right now, the Braves lead 6-0. We're in the bottom of the fifth inning. Strider will take a warm-up pitch just in case. Here we go.
0: To review, the call of the field stands. The runner is safe.
9: My goodness. Call stands. What I saw looked pretty definitive, if you ask me. Juan Weiss looks a little bit surprised himself. Dodgers just got the house, to be quite honest. But an 0-2 count on Alex Freeland. Strider could finish this up with one more good pitch. Has 6 strikeouts in the game. Way ahead, 0-2. Pitch on the way. Got him swinging on a slider. I mean, just fooled him. Funny swing that time by Freeland. 7 strikeouts by Strider. We go to the top of the 6th. 6-0 Braves.
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9: Braves in control, leading 6-0 into the top of the 6th inning. It'll be Jorge Mateo to lead off, 9-1-2 for the Braves. And this is the Georgia Lottery home run jackpot inning. And if the Braves hit a homer here in the 6th inning, our contestant Jack West out of Adel, Georgia, with $1,450. Mateo, 1-for-2 of the single. Broken back ground ball to third base. Scooping, transferring, and firing Muncy. Bang, bang, play at first, and they got Mateo. He just turned that bat into fragments as it snapped, and it's all over the grass behind the batter's circle. The barrel landed back at the backstop. And one down here in the 6th inning. Folks, if you'd like to enter for your chance to win at least $1,000 from the Georgia Lottery, visit 680thefan.com/GA Lottery. Georgia Lottery today could be the day. Enriquez on the mound. Hard-throwing right-hander back to the top of the order to Dubon. Takes a ball up and in, 1-0. I was chatting with Mauricio last night after the game, and I asked him about that catch that he made out in left field. Here's the 1-0 pitch on the way. And Dubon swings and misses. Remember, there was that play in left where he started going back to his left and then swiveled back around to his right, jumped up into the air, made a catch. It was really an amazing catch by Dubon. And he said, I'll tell you what was really deceptive last night was the crosswind in the outfield. You wouldn't know it by looking at the flags. Here's the 1-1 pitch, and that's high, 2-1. But he said that Chris Sale thought the pitch was gone. He thought coming off the bat it was going to be a home run. But that crosswind kept it from going out of the ballpark, but it also made it shift directions on Dubon. Made a really nifty play on that catch. Here's the 2-1 pitch. And Dubon hits it a mile high to shallow center. Kim, Freeland, Paez in the neighborhood. This will be Freeland's ball, and the second baseman makes the catch, 2 down.
7: Well, you know, that's the stuff we don't see. A lot of times we're like, why did that guy do this? Well, there are factors out on the field that we don't necessarily feel or see, and to hear somebody talk like that is pretty, I guess, impressive to think about, hey, this is what it was doing, this is why I did this. So it kind of explains what you're seeing.
9: 2 down for Drake Baldwin. Drake swings and misses. I really enjoyed talking the game with Mauricio. I mean, he's a fun one to have. And he gets so animated. You talk to him about just what seems like the most simple play. And he gets really animated and tells what he felt and what he experienced. Loves breaking it down. Here's the 0-1 pitch. In tight, 1-1.
7: There's a true passion for the game. And for a guy that's a utility guy, to be able to play multiple positions at a very high level, it's challenging to begin with. And somebody who dives that deep into things like that, I think, is important as well.
9: 1-1 to Baldwin, fouled back into the screen, 1-2. 6 runs on 8 hits for the Braves. No runs, 1 hit for the Dodgers. Spencer Strider has been through their order twice and has 7 strikeouts. He's given up just 1 base hit. 1-2 to Baldwin. Drake spins it foul over there by the Braves dugout on the first base side. Braves scored once in the first, then a 4-run second, and then 1 more tally in the 5th inning. Well, 2 from Enriquez. Fouled back to our left. What a good swing on the fastball. Enriquez still throwing upper 90s. He's been as hot as 101 with some of his fastballs. Again, the 1-2. Baldwin spoils it foul again. Just did touch the fastball. Braves still have Dylan Lee down there in the bullpen. He's been up and pitching for the last little bit. Let's see if he takes over in the 6th inning. 1-2. Baldwin sends it foul over the Dodger dugout and off into the seats.
7: I'm curious to see what they're going to do. Strider's at 80 pitches. And remember, before the last start, it felt like Walt didn't truly want to extend Spencer for a minute. He went 87 last time out. If he wants to stay around 90, he's probably done.
9: 1-2, a swing and a miss to the slider for strike 3. And the Braves go down in order for the first time tonight. Well, we'll have that question answered when we come back. We go to the bottom of the 6th inning, 6-0 Braves.
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9: 6-0 Braves, and Strider back out there to face the top of the Dodger order in the bottom of the sixth. First pitch on the way to Ohtani, swung on and missed. Showed him a first pitch breaking ball. He swung right over the top of it. That was the curveball by Strider. Ohtani 0 for 2, a strikeout and a ground out. 0-1 from Strider. Strike. Touched the inside corner with a changeup. He's ahead. Nothing and two after a curve and a change versus Ohtani.
7: And I think that pitch, to me, is the pitch you have to be comfortable throwing to Ohtani. You know, if you make a mistake with it, you slow the arm speed down, it could go over the fence, and Spencer's confident in it today.
9: 0-2 pitch, and he cooked him with a fastball. Swung on and missed. 96 in on the hands, and he just burned Ohtani. And one down here in the sixth inning. Right now, let's pause 10 seconds for station identification on the Braves Radio Network.
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9: 8 strikeouts for Spencer Strider. Climbing in Freddie Freeman. And Freeman swings and sends it foul into the seats down the left field line. Napa is a proud partner of your Atlanta Braves. With America's largest network of parts and care, Napa has all the bases covered when it comes to your ride. One to Freeman. Sent foul again. Well, we're in the sixth inning. Braves have a 6-0 lead. Wouldn't it be something if that number held up and won this game tonight? Here's the 0-2 pitch. Just missed the inside corner with a slider. One, two. High fly ball, right center field. Harris and Yastrzemski coming together. That's Michael's ball, makes the catch out in right center. Not the easiest time to look up and find a baseball. We're in the twilight here in L.A., but Michael able to spot it, and two down.
7: Another good changeup. And going back to the changeup for me in how Spencer's thrown today, it's been with a lot of confidence. He's trusting his stuff. He's on the mound knowing he's going to compete inside the strike zone. He said that last time out, too. He couldn't compete in the zone. And today we're seeing him do that. The changeup is a weapon that he could use moving forward, especially to lefties, and it's been really good today.
9: Two down for Will Smith. First pitch, slider misses outside.
7: But even the misses tonight aren't bad. Against Colorado, you saw a bunch of balls sprayed all over the place, and today it's been really tight and consistent.
9: 1-0, called strike, showed him a fastball. Well, and on top of that, a really nice job calling this game by Sean Murphy.
7: Yep.
9: And Spencer has executed what Sean has put down. We've been working very well tonight. 1-1 pitch. Swung on, tip foul. That fastball, 97. That was his 90th pitch of the game.
7: This puts a smile on my face to see that velo this late in the game.
9: Strider with 8 strikeouts. The 1-2 pitch. Fly ball down the right field line, slicing deep towards the corner. Yastrzemski under it in foul ground for the out. And down they go, 1-2-3. Well, the question was, would Spencer be sent back out to face the top of the order? The answer was yes, and he passed the test, sitting down 1-2-3. We go to the top of the seventh, 6-0 Braves.
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7: Braves up 6-0 as we head into the top of the seventh inning. New pitcher for the Dodgers, 6'10", 230-pound right-hander, Paul Gervais. His first appearance of the year, got recalled before the game yesterday in 9 AAA games this season, 2-0 with a 3.65 ERA. Has punched out 17 against 9 walks and 12 and 2/3.
9: 6-0 Braves. Here comes Ozzie Albies. This Dodger pin was put to the test last night. Pitch on the way from Gervais. And a first pitch strike. Last night they used Vesia, Hurt, Klein, Stewart, and Scott. And the Dodger pin threw 4 1/3 scoreless last night. In fact, L.A. relievers have a 107 ERA in their last 12 games. Here's the 0-1 pitch. And a called strike. And they knew all along that they'd play a pivotal role in this game tonight because they didn't expect Snell to go more than 75-80 pitches. He went 3 innings in his season debut. And relying heavily on the pin tonight. There's a ball high. Dalton Rushing has come into the game at first base for the Dodgers. Freddie Freeman flied out to center field for the second out in the bottom of the sixth inning, and he has not returned. 1-2 pitch, right back to Gervais. Ozzie just threw the barrel at it, lined it right back at the 6'10 right-hander, and it went right in his glove. I don't even think he reacted. That ball just found him.
7: This is how he finished. The glove was just sitting right there, and Ozzie gotta find another spot for the ball.
9: He's a big target out there, Gervais. It was all smiles after that. So one down. Here comes Matt Olson. 6-0 Braves in the seventh. Matt Olson takes a called strike. Braves had some huge hits in the second inning, but Matt's might have been the biggest. He had the 2 RBI single. That made it a 5-0 game. 0-1 pitch, socked up the middle, base hit. Just dumps it into center field. Turned around a fastball coming in there at 94, and Matt Olson now 2-for-4. One out for Austin Riley. In between innings, it'll be the seventh inning stretch. 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The Warrior Alliance is stepping up to the plate to help Warriors navigate to success after military service. 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Riley's been on twice. First pitch, a called strike. Attendance tonight, just over 50,000. Braves looking to win this one, force a rubber game tomorrow. Riley takes a slider up and in. Count level 1-1.
7: All right, Ben. Gervais, 6'10". Do you know how many pitchers 6'10 or taller have been in the big leagues?
9: In the history of the game?
7: Yep.
9: There's a 1-1. There's a called strike. Let's go with 6'10 or taller. How about 10?
7: Nine. You're close.
9: All right. I'm thinking like John Roush, Randy Johnson. There's a 1-2 pitch. That'll be swung on, miss. They have the, you have the list there of the pitchers?
7: I don't. What, was it Chris Young, 6'10"?
9: Yeah, he had to be 6'10". Still is, by the way.
7: I think Mark Hendricks is 6'9", so he just was under. I played with him.
9: One, two pitch. Check swing, and that tipped the bat and went into the glove of Will Smith. That's bad luck there for Austin Riley. Check the swing, didn't go, but made contact. And two down here in the seventh inning. Michael Harris up to the plate. Harris had an RBI double in the fifth inning. That made it 6-0. That's still our score as we're in the top of the seventh. Michael Harris takes a ball outside. 9 hits for the Braves. They had 9 last night. They've been a lot better tonight with runners in scoring position. They were 1-for-10 with runners in scoring position last night. Scored just 1 run on 9 hits. Harris pops it up on the infield, coming in the shortstop, Kim. And on the grass between the mound and second, makes the catch for the out. That ends the inning. Braves 3-for-11 tonight with runners in scoring position. Doesn't sound like a big difference, but it is. We go to the bottom of the seventh.

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5: Still a 6-0 lead for the Braves into the bottom of the seventh inning. New pitcher for Atlanta. We left-hander Dylan Lee, 19th game of the season. Only giving up 6 hits, 2 earned runs, and 17 2/3 on the year. We saw him on Tuesday against Seattle through a shutout inning and punched out 3.
6: Kyle Tucker leads it off for the Dodgers here in the bottom of the seventh. Spencer Strider was special tonight. 6 innings, no runs, 1 hit. 8 strikeouts, 2 walks. There's a ball low and inside. 1 ball and no strikes. Rather, Alex Call, I should say, up at the plate for the Dodgers. Batting 324. Call takes a called strike, 1-1. Dylan Lee has been terrific. Looking for a quiet seventh. Pitch on the way, ball low and outside. Everybody in that dugout has to be grinning ear to ear with what they saw from Spencer Strider tonight. What a gigantic lift that would be if he can be what he was tonight the rest of the season. That'll be fouled back 2-2. It's one start and a long way to go, but that just shows you the work he's put in and how sharp he was tonight against one of the best lineups in baseball.
5: Yeah, he looked like himself, and to see him go in Colorado, and I know it's a different environment, different ball game. But to see the difference between that start and this start tonight in this environment was highly encouraging. Now, you want to see him continue, but I felt like he was back to himself, and that's a really good sign.
6: 2-2 from Lee. Missed low and inside with a slider. Well, that'll give him a lot of confidence and springboard him into the rest of his season. Because if you can have this performance against this team in this ballpark, you can do it against anybody. 3-2 pitch. Popped up. Just back of the infield cutout to short. Jorge Mateo waits on it to come down. Makes a two-handed catch. One down in the seventh inning. The average baseball game has 9 innings. That means 9 chances to put the original Louisiana hot sauce on your favorite ballpark eats. All taste here with the official hot sauce of the Atlanta Braves. That's Louisiana Hot by Usopp. I bet that stuff would even be good on a Dodger dog. You want to put some Louisiana hot sauce on a Dodger dog?
5: I'd try it.
6: I would, too.
5: Never had a Dodger dog in. Might as well put some of that on there.
6: Well, boy, have I got some news for you. You're in the right place.
5: Is it good?
6: There's a ball high and outside. I mean, it's a hot dog, but this is the only place you can get a Dodger dog. So if you've never had one, you're in the right place for one. They've got them down in the press room after the seventh inning for free. And I know how much you love free things. There's a called strike.
5: All right, if you don't hear me over the next year or so, that's where I'm going.
6: Yeah, go get yourself a Dodger dog. 1 ball and 1 strike. Paez takes a called strike, 1-2.

0: Braves hoping to line this up with their top relievers the rest of the way. Got Lee here, and you're thinking, of course, about Suarez. Then we'll see what happens at that. 6-0 lead. One, two, fouled back. 95-mile-an-hour fastball by Lee. Braves in the eighth will have 7-8-9 coming up. Ground ball left side, that finds a hole. Right in between Riley and Mateo, they're both lunging for it. One out single by Andy Paez, and that's his first hit of the series.
1: He snapped his 8-game hitting streak yesterday with an 0-for-2 and comes right back out today, gets a knock. Tell you what, he's been highly impressive. We mentioned this yesterday. This team might not be anywhere near where they are without his offense and defense. He's been fantastic.
0: Here's Santiago Espinal. He was in the game at second base yesterday. He was batting ninth, went 1-for-3, had some really competitive at-bats. It's a 200 hitter. Lee back to work. First pitch swinging, fly ball, got some carry to it to right field. But Yastrzemski backpedals, makes the catch shy of the warning track, and two down. Chris Sale probably thinking, now how come I couldn't have added a bat like that from Espinal yesterday? He was 8, 9, 10 pitches every battle versus Sale. There on the first pitch versus Lee, flies out.
1: Yeah, it was a tough day to try to get him out. And you think about pitch counts, too, and he ran that pitch count up on Sale a little bit.
0: Two down in the seventh. Teoscar Hernandez, the batter. Lee's first pitch is a ball low and inside. That time missed with a slider. Hernandez 0-for-1 in his career versus Dylan Lee. The only Dodger to homer off of Lee in his career, Miguel Rojas. Check swing, didn't go. Two balls, no strikes. Six nothing Braves, bottom of the seventh. 2-0 pitch. Popped up towards foul territory. That arcs its way into the seats. They rise down the right field line, and that lands amongst the fans. Takes a big hop in the seats. And eventually a souvenir. Two balls and a strike. Mentioned that the Nationals were defeated by the Marlins 8-7 down in Miami. Phillies beat the Rockies 9-3. There's a swing and a miss. Two balls, two strikes. Mets also lost to Arizona. That was a final down to the desert. 2-1 the final there. Braves came in with a 7-game lead over second place Washington. 2-2 pitch, and he just missed low and away with a slider. So an action count here for Hernandez. Paez can be on the move here at first base. Lefty Lee straightens. Paez runs, 3-2 pitch. Ground ball to third base. Riley's got it. Thought about second. Now thinks about first base. Throws that way, gets the out. There's no one covering second, or else he would have gone the short route. But gets the out anyway. And it's another shutout frame by Braves pitchers. We go to the top of the eighth. 6-0 Atlanta.
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10: Braves 6, Dodgers nothing into the top of the eighth inning. Ben Ingram here with you. Nick will be back in a minute. He really did go to get a Dodger dog. He's going to go get himself a snack. We'll see what Sean Murphy can come up with. Right-hander Gervais still out there for the Dodgers. The first pitch on the way from the 6-10 righty. Murphy takes a strike. Remaining in the game and going to right field is Alex Call. And also remaining in the game going to third base, Santiago Espinal. 6-0 Braves in the eighth. Gervais kicks and brings it. A one outside, one ball at one strike. Well, all day long, we've all been thinking the same thing. Got to win this game tonight for Bobby. Got to find a way to beat these Dodgers. Here's the 1-1 pitch. Murphy swings and sends one foul. And I'm not sure where you were, of course, when you heard the news that Bobby Cox had passed away today. But we all heard here this morning here in Los Angeles. And chatting with Walt before the game and some of the players and others, that's been the rallying call of the day. Here's the 1-2 pitch. Murphy takes a ball low. And you want to win every single game. These Braves have been so good this season. It's been a terrific start this year. But some nights are just a little bit more important than others. And tonight is one of those nights where you want to win one for number six. Here's the 2-2 pitch. Murphy swings and misses. One down after the strikeout. What we could not have anticipated, however, is that the score would be 6-0 in the top of the eighth inning. And it's been 6-0 ever since the top of the fifth. Braves scored one run in the first, four runs in the second, one run in the fifth. And no matter what the score ends up being, you just want to get this thing in the win column and accomplish that goal of winning it for Bobby. There's a ball high, one ball and no strikes. But the fact that we're sitting here late in this game and looking up to the scoreboard and seeing 6-0 sends a shiver down your spine. Here's the 1-0 pitch. Yastrzemski takes a called strike. Yastrzemski took over in right field. Braves pinch hit for Eli White in the fifth inning. This is his first trip to the plate. 1-1 in tight. Two balls and a strike. By the way, as far as that score goes, let's just see what happens. Looking to even up this series. The 2-1. Yastrzemski swings and misses. Two balls, two strikes. Dodgers in the bottom of the eighth will have 8-9-1 due up. That's Kim, Freeland, and Otani. Meanwhile, Reynaldo Lopez is up and tossing in the Braves' bullpen. Gervais right at the belly. 2-2. Swung on, missed. Struck him out with a fastball. Two down in the eighth inning.
1: All right, Ben, I just came back. I know I've been gone and you've missed me, but I tried half of my Dodger dog. It was pretty good.
10: Okay. I mean, it's not prime rib or anything.
1: No, it's still good, though.
10: Yeah.
1: Just got a little ketchup on there, and that was it, but kind of tasty.
10: There's a bowl outside. So this is the first time you've ever tried a Dodger dog.
1: It's not a thick dog. It's a thinner one. usually we get the turkey dogs at the house, but it was very tasty.
10: There's the 1-0 pitch. Ground ball up the middle. That finds a hole and a base hit into center field. A two-out single, and back to the top of the order to Mauricio Dubon. How's the breading, by the way? Pretty good?
1: The bread is actually perfect.
10: So good bread.
1: They browned it a little bit. It's not like a really soft, it's kind of toasted a little bit. Yeah, it's really good.
10: So a toasted bun and a thin, long wiener.
1: That's correct.
10: And you got a little ketchup on there.
1: A little ketchup on there. She wanted to give me some cheese and chili, but I passed.
10: Mauricio Dubon takes the ball low and inside. I'm glad you passed on the chili. On behalf of myself and Jonathan, thank you very much. 6-0 Braves in the eighth. Well, that's good. You can check that one off the list of things to do in ballparks now. Here's a 1-0 pitch. There's ball one outside. JC, what's your condiment of choice with hot dogs? Just mustard? He goes mustard and ketchup. And you're just ketchup alone?
1: Just ketchup.
10: Okay. 2-0 pitch. Up and in. Spun him out of there. And a 3-0 count. I think I'm typically going either no condiment at all, or if I do go condiment, it's got to be mustard. But I think we're all doing pretty well. Unless we're in Chicago. Jay Chad brings up a good point. You have the Chicago-style dog. You got all kind of stuff on there.
1: See, I'm a plain guy, so I can't go there.
10: I'm more plain, too. I like a good plain hot dog. The 3-0 pitch. There's a strike, 3-1.
1: But it was kind of funny. Sweet Maria in there.
10: She's the best, isn't she?
1: Press dining. I said, can I have a Dodger dog? And she says, you can have as many as you want. I said, well, I only want one. There are about 20 in there.
10: There's ball four outside. Dubon's aboard. She's been working here for years. This is actually her 36th season working that press room at Dodger Stadium. That's amazing. She's awesome. And one of the highlights of coming here. Runners at first and second. Two down. Here comes Drake Baldwin. Braves have out-hit him 10-2. First to Baldwin. Missed inside, one ball and no strikes. Drake's been on twice, couple of walks. Now a 1-0 pitch, hot shot through the right side base hit. They're going to send Mateo around third. Here's the throw from Alex Call. One hop's late, he's across, and it's 7-0 Braves in the eighth. And I don't think the skipper's going to mind that whatsoever. Make it 7-0 Atlanta on the base hit by Baldwin. That puts him at the corners with two down.
1: Drake's been scuffling a little bit over the last five games or so, and but a couple of walks early in this one. Nice job on the base hit to right. And the one thing this team's done so well is they don't ever give up. Even if they're ahead, they keep pushing forward, continue to have good at-bats. And Drake Baldwin is the epitome of that.
10: Inning will continue for Ozzie Albies. Inning started with back-to-back strikeouts of Murphy and Yastrzemski. Then a two-out single by Mateo, a walk to Dubon, and then that base hit by Drake Baldwin. Leading 7-0 in the top of the eighth. And the Braves trying to end an eight-game losing skid in this ballpark going back to September of 2023. Ozzie with two hits in the game. First pitch to him. Check swing in the dirt. They appeal. He did go. Chris Conroy, third base umpire and crew chief, confirms that. Ozzie with the average of 316. 0-1 pitch. Chopper, right side, second baseman, Freeland and shallow right has it. Throws to the bag to the covering pitcher, Gervais, and there's out number three. But the Braves tag on another one. They have one run on two hits, no errors and two left. We're off to the bottom of the eighth, 7-0 Braves.
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1: It's a 7-0 ball game here at Dodger Stadium. The Braves up. And this one's ahead at the bottom of the eighth inning. New pitcher for Atlanta, Reynaldo Lopez. It'll be his eighth game of the year, third game out of the bullpen. He's 2-1 with a 3.28 ERA, giving up 9 earned runs in 24 and 2/3. Out of the pen, it's been a lot better. 3 innings of shutout baseball. He's punched out 3 and walked 1 over that span.
10: Wouldn't mind some punch outs right here. Neither would Michael Wilkes, our contestant. The Yanmar strikeout the side inning. And if Reynaldo Lopez can strike out the side in order, our contestant, Michael Wilkes, will be the winner of a brand new Yanmar ZTR. Enter all season long at Braves.com/Yanmar for your chance to win a Yanmar ZTR and to be entered for a grand prize tractor drawing at the end of the season. Yanmar built together, backed longer. First pitch to Hesong Kim. Ball 0 and outside, 1 ball and no strikes. You gave me a really good statistic in between innings about the Braves scoring 7 or more runs without a home run. That's what they've done tonight. Here's the 1-0 pitch. And a ball inside.
1: So the Braves, this is the 13th time on the season they've scored 7 or more runs. They have 27 home runs over that span. If this goes as it is going now, it'll be the first time without a homer.
10: There's a ball outside. So it'll be the first time this season they score 7 or more runs without the benefit of a home run. Impressive. 7 runs on 11 hits for the Braves. No runs, 2 hits, and an error for the Dodgers. 3-0 pitch, called strike, 3-1.
1: I want to give you one more encouraging note tonight. Spencer Strider's fastball averaged 96.4 miles per hour. The highest since he's come back from his injury.
10: That's the best news of the night. 3-1 is inside. There's a leadoff walk here in the bottom of the eighth. So no winner in the Yanmar strikeout the side inning, but Michael Wilkes, thank you for signing up. We appreciate you tuning in, and thank you for playing. Third walk allowed by Braves pitchers tonight. They have 8 strikeouts. All 8 were from Spencer Strider. Freeland. 7-0 Braves in the bottom of the 8th. Lopez deals to Freeland. There's a ball low. 1 ball and no strikes. Final game of this series will be a day game tomorrow. That'll be a 4:10 Eastern first pitch, 3:10 Central. And 1:10 here locally in Los Angeles. That'll be Bryce Elder versus Justin Robleski. That'll be a great matchup. There's a ball outside, 2-0, and this will draw out Murphy to the mound to have a visit with Reynaldo Lopez. Elder, 3-1 with a 2.02 ERA. Robleski, 5-0 with a 1.25 ERA. That could be a duel tomorrow.
1: Should be a fun one, and these are the days you look forward to. Bryce Elder starts, and we talk about Chris Sale being a stopper. Well, rubber games, the Braves have been great until Seattle.
10: Right.
1: So it's Bryce Elder's turn to put the foot down.
10: Yeah, Braves have gone 5-1 in rubber games this season. 2-0 pitch, ground ball to short, could be 2. Mateo steps on the bag, cuts it loose, and a double play. That wipes out Kim and Freeland. That makes you a lot better, makes you feel a lot better about facing this guy, Shohei Ohtani. After that double play, that means every time Ohtani come to the plate tonight, the bases have been empty. Ohtani. Two down for Ohtani. He's 0-3, 2 strikeouts. Spencer Strider carved him up a few times tonight. That'll be sent foul into the seats down the third baseline. when we talk about Strider's evening, you know, there's so many superlatives that we could underline about what he accomplished tonight. Here's the 0-1 pitch. Ohtani fouls one straight back. I think towards the top of the list for me, Nick, is what he did against those top two hitters in Ohtani and Freeman, a combined 0 for 6 with two strikeouts.
1: Yeah, and going through that order for the third time, at least the top of the order,
10: yes,
1: I thought was really impressive. He carved up Ohtani, punched him out on three pitches, got a fly out on Freddie Freeman, his third at-bat against him as well, and that's the tough part of the order. Facing them three times is challenging. He got through it and looked great.
10: 0-2. Hopped up towards foul territory, spinning into the seats down the third baseline. Well, if you're going to have success against this lineup, it has to start with those two guys.
1: There's no doubt about that.
10: I mean, the two of them can beat you by themselves. Lopez is 0-2. Just barely got a piece of a curveball, fouled it off. Dalton Rushing is on deck right now, as he'd come to the plate if Ohtani reaches. Here's Rays 0-2. Fastball missed up and in. Ball and two strikes under the lights here in Los Angeles. This crowd of over 50,000 has dwindled down a bit. Braves have held the Dodgers scoreless to this point. Lopez is 1-2. Pulled foul over by the Braves dugout. Been a beautiful evening here in L.A. Even prettier up there on the scoreboard here at Dodger Stadium. Braves in the ninth will have Olson, Riley, and Harris due up. Lopez is 1-2. Low and inside. Two balls, two strikes.
1: Tell you what, it takes a lot to keep this crowd quiet. It feels kind of good, though.
10: It feels really good. I'm just glad our listeners can actually hear us tonight. 2-2. Stroked out to left field, in for a base hit. Fastball up and away from him. He got the barrel. Single for Ohtani. That's his second hit of the series. Now Dalton Rushing comes to the plate.
1: Dalton Rushing's interesting. He's a guy that came out of the gates really hot. He had 7 homers in his first 8 games of the year. He's had some controversy around him behind the plate as well, but nice looking prospect.
10: Rushing swings and misses, came out of his shoes going after a slider. Rushing took over at first base for Freddie Freeman in the 7th inning. This is the first time he's come to the plate. Braves leading 7-0. We're in the bottom 8th. Reynaldo's 0-1. Missed outside. 1-1. Braves would improve to 27-13. So long as they hold on to win this one. They'd also improve to 15-7 on the road. Still 4 outs to get. We're in the bottom of the 8th. 1-1. Got that one by him. Fastball 93. Swung on, missed. Lopez with a leadoff walk, then a double play, then the single by Ohtani. Ready with a 1-2. Here it comes. Loops it foul. Just did touch the slider in the seats along the third baseline. Now the final game of this series will be tomorrow. Another part of winning tonight would mean a winning road trip for the Braves. This is a 9-game road trip. This would be their 5th win of the road trip. 1-2, swung on, missed. A laser beam right by him. And that ends the bottom of the 8th inning. No runs, 1 hit. No errors and a man left. We go to the 9th. Braves 7, Dodgers nothing.
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10: Into the top of the ninth, it's a 7-0 lead for the Braves. This has been a night that has given us a lot of joy. And for those of you listening out there tonight, we hope that this game has filled you with as much joy as we've had. Matt Olson takes a ball inside. Braves had a 1-0 lead after one, a 5-run lead after the second inning. They scored four times in the second. It was 5-0. And the Braves tacked on one in the fifth, one in the eighth. There's a called strike and leading 7-0. And this has been a day where we have been brokenhearted all day long, thinking about the passing of Bobby Cox, a legend of our organization and of the game of baseball altogether. There's a ball outside, 2-1. So to come in here and get this kind of performance and have a 7-0 lead in a place that has given the Braves fits over the last several years certainly puts a smile on our faces. Here's the 2-1 pitch. Matt Olson, ground ball over the bag at first, but just barely foul. That was borderline one way or the other, and John Tempain throws the hands up. 2-2 on Olson. Can't wait to hear from Walt Weiss after the game. What a performance like this means for his team. Still got to finish it off in the bottom of the ninth, though. There's the 2-2 pitch. Olson with a rocket foul down the left field line. Slicing off into the seats. In case you're wondering, the Braves are looking for their fifth shutout win this season. This would be their fifth if they're able to convert this. Meanwhile, the Dodgers have been shut out once this season. 2-2. Olson swings and misses at strike three. Fourth strikeout by Gervais. In the bottom of the ninth inning, the Dodgers will have 3-4-5 due up. As that stands now, that's Smith, Call, and Paez. Austin Riley facing Gervais. And a ball high, one ball, no strikes.
1: You know, Ben, as crowded as it was last night when we finished the game, we should have a pretty easy time getting out of the ballpark tonight.
10: Yeah, compared to last night, for sure. Here's the 1-0 pitch. Riley takes a called strike.
1: It just amazes me thinking about the fact you can get 50-plus thousand people in here. How many cars are in that parking lot?
10: 1-1. Riley with a hot shot to the left side, base hit. That's right in between Kim and Espinal. And a single for Riley. Third time he's been on base. When you drive up to this place, the way that it's situated here in Los Angeles, I mean, it's a gigantic parking lot. And to your point, when you pull in, you would think you're pulling into Disney World.
1: You really would.
10: With the parking situation being what it is. Thousands and thousands of cars out there.
1: It is a pretty cool place, though. I will give them that. Very historic. Very clean.
10: Michael Harris fouls it off. You played here for a little while.
1: I did. I was here for a month. And obviously I played as a visitor as well. But it's a fun environment to play in. It's a big place, L.A., but you feel special because the fans care about the players. And not every city is like that. I know there are obviously fans that really care about their teams in different areas, but...
10: Well, when the Harris swung on missed.
1: If you're going to have a team that consistently wins, you're going to, I guess, by default, have fans like that.
10: Sure.
1: And it makes you feel good when you come to the ballpark. You want to come to the ballpark. You want to play there. You want to perform well for the fans, and it's a great time.
10: Well, two, and a foul ball over by the Dodger dugout. Well, for as big as this city is, this place is almost right in the middle of everything. Mm-hmm. I mean, this is pretty much right in the middle of L.A., and elevated here on Chavez Ravine, and it's on, like its own little nook here. Drive it up to the ballpark and then drive in, and there it is. Here's the 0-2 pitch on the way to Michael Harris. Harris swings and misses, two down. And it certainly is not an easy place to come in and win. And any time you come in here and win a ball game, feel like you accomplished something, especially facing the two-time defending world champions.
1: They'll let you know, too, before the game starts.
10: Yes.
1: As they should. Be proud of that.
10: Braves will have an opportunity to go for the series tomorrow. Sean Murphy takes a called strike, leading 7-0. Braves have out-hit the Dodgers 12-3. Well, one to Murphy, and a foul ball up into the upper tank along the first baseline. This next pitch with a 50th by Gervais. Well, they've extended this 6'10 right-hander. And the 0-2 to Murphy. Popped up, right field. Alex Call drifting left, under it, and makes the one-handed catch over the top of his cap. Braves get a hit, nothing else. We go to the bottom of the ninth, 7-0 Braves.
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10: We arrived at the bottom of the ninth inning, Braves leading 7-0. And it's still Lopez out there on the mound for the Braves, looking to put this thing in the win column. Braves in search of their fifth shutout win. First pitch to Will Smith. And a called strike, 0-1. Will Smith's had a good night, been on base twice, a single, a walk, also a fly out to right field. Will be followed by Call and then Paez. Pitch on the way from Lopez. In the air towards right. To his left, Mike Yastrzemski, waiting on it, straddling the foul line, and right in front of the wall, makes the catch. One down in the ninth inning. That can get tricky down there, and Yastrzemski navigating well to his left. This will be the first Braves win at Dodger Stadium since 2023. And will end an eight-game losing streak here with two more outs. One One out for Alex Cole. Lopez's first pitch, fastball high and away, one ball and no strikes. Tonight's attendance, 50,209. And much of that number is off into the parking lots, into their cars. That'll be pop foul into the seats along the first baseline. Final game tomorrow, 1:10 locally. That'll be a 4:10 Eastern first pitch, like we mentioned. Should be a great showdown. Bryce Elder and Justin Robleski. Excited about that one. Here's the 1-1 pitch on the way to Alex Call. Call rockets one down the left field line, down for a base hit, and rolling into the corner. He's heading to second base. The throw out of left field just now hits the cutoff man. And it's a one-out double for Alex Call.
1: Tell you what, he got that one good. Fastball in and just turned on down the left field line.
10: One out for Andy Páez. Lopez trying to get this thing across the finish line. He'd love to preserve the shutout. Páez a single in the seventh inning. First pitch to him and a ball outside 1-0. Alongside Nick Green and our producer-engineer Jonathan Chadwick. Ben Ingram here with you from Dodger Stadium in the second game of this series. In the bottom of the ninth, 1-0 pitch, and a ball low, two balls, no strikes. There's only one other game underway in Major League Baseball right now. That's in San Francisco. There in the ninth, there's the 2-0 pitch. Strike on the outside corner. Pirates have a 10-1 lead on the Giants. That game's in the top of the ninth. In San Fran. Everything else a final. Mentioned that the Phillies won. Marlins beat the Nationals. Also, the Mets lost to the Diamondbacks. 2-1 pitch. Hard hit ball, deep left field. Back goes Dubon. Over his head, over the wall, and a two-run homer. And it's a 7-2 game. Andy Páez with his ninth homer of the year. So the Dodgers were shut out for eight innings. And then they break through with two runs here in the ninth inning. Only one down. There's a ball low, one ball and no strikes. That went 397 feet.
1: But Páez, three homers on Wednesday against Houston, went 0 for 3 last night. Comes out with a bang today.
10: Check swing. He went. One ball, one strike.
1: That's the fear on the back end of games like this, too, Ben, that these guys get something to hit, they square some stuff up, and they feel better going to game three.
10: 1-1 pitch. Got a piece of it. Fouled it off. 1-2 on Espinal.
1: It always feels better going into that rubber game knowing you put the foot on the gas the entire game. You didn't let up and kind of kept that opposing team down. And Páez a two-run home run. Hopefully doesn't bring life to this club tomorrow.
10: 1-2 pitch. Little floater to second. Caught by Ozzie Albies. Two down. Now need just one more out to put this thing in the win column. Now, in this ballpark, against this team, you could be up 7-0. You still feel like they're one good inning away from climbing right back into this thing because they're so dangerous. Offering on the way. There's a called strike on Teoscar Hernandez. 7-2 Braves, two down in the bottom of the ninth inning, looking for one more out. And the 0-1. Ground ball up the middle, base hit by Hernandez. He'll hold at first base. It's a two single to keep the Dodgers alive. Well, the last thing Walt wants to do is have to get up another reliever. He's hoping Lopez can get this final out in this thing. Hesong Kim is now the batter. He's been on twice, a fielder's choice and a walk, also a strikeout. He's a 306 hitter, a little bit of pop with one homer. Left-handed hitter. First pitch, a ball outside from Lopez. Lopez came along in the eighth inning. After a leadoff walk, got a double play, gave up a single to Otani, but then struck out rushing. And there in the ninth, he's allowed a double, a homer, and a single. 1-0 pitch and a strike. Lopez started the season in the rotation. And now in the bullpen, making his third relief appearance. And his eighth altogether appearance. Here's the 1-1 pitch. And away, two balls and a strike. Right-hander digging around at the rubber, looking into his catcher, Sean Murphy, looking for one more out to even up this series. And the 2-1, fouled back, two balls, two strikes. Reynaldo's got him down to their final swing. One more strike will even up the series in a rubber game tomorrow. 7-2 Braves in the ninth, two down and a runner at first. Hernandez a lead at first, not being held. He runs, 2-2 pitch, in the air, down the left field line, slicing to foul ground. That hits the screen, and out of play. Still 2-2 now on Kim. Braves have out-hit him 12-6. Outscored him 7-2. Lopez set right at the tomahawk. And the 2-2 pitch. Ground ball to first base. Matt Olson's got it. Tosses to the bag. Close play. Not in time. Kim beats it out. That should have been the game right there, but just too slowly developing over at first base as Lopez couldn't get there in time. And now the Braves will challenge this. As it stands, runners at first and second.
0: Crew chief review for the safe call, first base.
10: Watching the replay, Reynaldo reaching with his right foot. I think he's out. This is close. Both pitcher and runner were reaching for the bag with their right legs.
1: And give credit to Kim for getting down the line in a hurry. Obviously, this game is 7-2, and you have to give him credit for that, but Reynaldo didn't get off the mound very quick either, and I think that's one of the things these pitchers have to continue to do. Matt Olson playing deep in these situations. You have to get off the mound quick and get that out clean.
10: If this is overturned, it'll be the game. Now we're waiting on the decision from Chris Conroy. Watching Kim's face as he saw the replay, I don't think he's so sure that he made it. Braves leading 7-2 in the bottom of the ninth. Waiting on the verdict from crew chief Chris Conroy on whether this game is over or not. Now they're taking a long look at this. If it stands, runners will be at first and second for Alex Freeland. Chris Conroy, third base umpire and crew chief. Waiting on a verdict himself so he can deliver that to the crowd here at Dodger Stadium. Everybody just standing around waiting on this decision. And here we go.
0: After review, the call is overturned. The runner is out. The game is over.
10: He is out. Braves win. And this one's for Bobby. Braves win at 7-2 and even up this series. They jumped on the Dodgers early with a one-run first, a four-run second. It was 6-0 for much of the game. Braves tacked on another run late, and they hold on and win it by a final score of 7-2. So on a day where we have mourned the loss of our beloved Bobby Cox, the Braves put this one in the win column for old number 6. And a lot of joy down there on the field. For the Dodgers in the ninth, two runs off of three hit, no errors at a man left. Final score. Braves 7, Dodgers 2. Back with the totals after this.
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10: The Home Depot is proud to present today's player of the game. Nick, who is that tonight?
1: It's going to be Spencer Strider. A great start for him. 6 shutout, punches out 8 on 91 pitches. It's his first win of the season. Bobby Cox, I think, would be proud.
10: Without a doubt. And
1: he loves starting pitching, and that was a great performance.
10: Just thinking about Bobby's smile all day today and knowing he'd have been smiling ear to ear watching Spencer Strider tonight. Here are the totals for the Braves. 7 runs, 12 hits, no errors, 9 men left on base, no homers for the Braves. For the Dodgers, 2 runs, 6 hits, 1 error, 6 men left on base. They hit one home run, the 2-run homer there in the ninth inning by Andy Paez. Spencer Strider, the winner. He's now 1-0 with a 2.89 ERA. Blake Snell takes the loss. He's still never beaten the Braves. Now 0-1 with an ERA of 12. Time of the game, 2 hours, 46 minutes in front of 50,209. Braves now 27-13 with this win. And the Dodgers fall to 24-15 with the loss. Rubber game tomorrow. I'll tell you about that when we come back and close on the Braves Radio Network.
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10: All right, Braves get this one 7-2 over the Dodgers. Rubber game tomorrow on the final day of the road trip. 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Our Braves Radio Network coverage will begin at 2:55 Eastern with a Ford leadoff show. And then Nick and I have the first pitch at 4:10 Eastern, 3:10 Central, and 1:10 here locally in Los Angeles. Should be a really good pitching matchup. Bryce Elder for the Braves. Right-hander 3-1 with a 2.02 ERA. Southpaw Justin Robleski has been great. He's 5-0 with a 1.25 ERA. He opposes the Braves tomorrow. So for the fellas back in studio, we appreciate their hard work. Staying up late, that's Joe Virgin and Lucas Cochevar. Also for Nick Green and our producer-engineer Jonathan Chadwick, I'm Ben Ingram saying so long and good evening from Dodger Stadium in Los Angeles. Again, the final. Braves 7, Dodgers 2. God bless Bobby Cox. Stay tuned for the Hyundai postgame show starting right now at Barrett Salee.
15: Thank you very much, Ben. Yep, this one was for number 6. 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His 2-run single with 2 down in the second gave the Braves a 3-0 lead. And that is what held up as the Braves went on to win 7-2. 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
4: Welcome into the Truist Studios right here in the Battery Atlanta. Barrett Salee recapping the Braves game 2 win over the Los Angeles Dodgers 7-2. It was an emotional day all over Braves country as we mourn the loss of Bobby Cox. And it ended the way that he would have liked. A pitching performance by Spencer Strider and a big win for the Braves in a stadium that they have had some really bad luck in over the course of the last couple of seasons. Let's get to the highlights. Top of the first, Braves threatening early after loading the bases with nobody down and a Matt Olson strikeout. Austin Riley steps in looking to get the Braves on the board.
5: First pitch to Riley. He swings and a ground ball out to short, backhanded by Kim, slings it over to second. They get the out there. A run comes across to make it 1-0 Braves. Fielder's choice for Austin Riley. Runners at the corners and two down as Mauricio Dubon comes across.
4: Top of the second, Braves back in business yet again. Bases loaded, two down. Ozzie Albies at the plate looking to extend the lead.
5: The 0-2 pitch. And he loops it into left, down for a base hit. Eli White will score as it rolls down the line. Right behind him, Mateo, two RBI single. And it's 3-0 Braves as Ozzie just one-handed it down the left field line to make it 3-0.
4: The pass ball gets runners to second and third. Matt Olson stands in after Ozzie, looking for a little more two-out magic.
5: 2-0 pitch. Swung on and a bullet up the middle. Base hit into center field. That'll drive in two runs. Baldwin scores. So does Ozzie Albies. 5-0 Braves in the top of the second. And Dodger Stadium is very quiet early.
4: Stayed that way pretty much the entire game. We'll skip ahead to the top of the fifth. One down after an Austin Riley walk. Michael Harris steps in looking to extend the lead.
5: 1-2 pitch. And Harris clubs one deep, right center field, towards the gap at the wall. That's down for a base hit off the wall. Riley spins around third base. Dodgers hit the cutoff man, play at the plate, and he's in there, safe. Austin Riley was flying around the bags, a head first slide on the double by Michael Harris, and it's 6-0 Braves.
4: Spencer Strider was the story of the evening. He got his second start of the season, and he was tremendous. His final line, 6 innings, 1 hit, no earned runs, 2 walks, and these 8 strikeouts.
5: 2-2 pitch, swung on, miss. That time got a fastball blazing in on the hands, and Ohtani couldn't find it. Strider brings it. 2-2, swung on, missed. Use a changeup. Beautiful change by Strider. It's a 2-strikeout inning. Here it is from Strider. And he got him swinging on a curveball down for strike 3. 0-2 pitch, and he struck him out with a slider. Boy, Spencer Strider just zapped the Dodgers there that inning. 0-2 to Freeland. And he bites the dust. He goes down looking at a slider. Pitch on the way. Got him swinging on a slider. I mean, just fooled him. Funny swing that time by Freeland. 7 strikeouts by Strider. 0-2 pitch, and he cooked him with a fastball. Swung on and missed. 96 in on the hands, and he just burned Ohtani.
4: Pitch number 90, he hit 97 miles per hour. So that velo back for Spencer Strider. Top of the eighth, two down, runners on first and second. Drake Baldwin with a chance to add on to the lead against Dodgers reliever Paul Gervais.
5: Now a 1-0 pitch, hot shot through the right side base hit. They're going to send Mateo around third. Here's the throw from Alex Call. One hops late, he's across, and it's 7-0 Braves in the eighth. And I don't think the skipper's going to mind that whatsoever. Make it 7-0 Atlanta on the base hit by Baldwin. That puts him at the corners with two down.
4: Bottom of the ninth, still 7-0 Braves. Ronaldo Lopez out there for his second inning of work. Alex Call on second after a one-out double, and Andy Páez stands in looking to end the show.

0: out.
1: 2-1 pitch. Hard hit ball, deep left field. Back goes Dubon, over his head, over the wall, and a two-run homer. And it's a 7-2 game.
2: Later in the inning, two down, runner on first. Lopez still out there facing Haesung Kim as the Dodgers' final hope.
1: And the 2-2 pitch. Ground ball to first base. Matt Olson's got it. Tosses to the bag. Close play. Not in time. Now the Braves will challenge this. Watching the replay, Reynaldo reaching with his right foot. I think he's out. And here we go.
3: After reviewing the call's overturned, the runner is out. The game is over.
1: He is out. Braves win. And this one's for Bobby. Braves win it 7-2 at even up this series. They jumped on the Dodgers early with a one-run first, a four-run second. It was 6-0 for much of the game. Braves tacked on another run late, and they hold on and win it by a final score of 7-2. So on a day where we have mourned the loss of our beloved Bobby Cox, the Braves put this one in the win column for old number 6. And a lot of joy down there on the field. For the Dodgers in the ninth, 2 runs off of 3 hit, no errors, at a man left. Final score, Braves 7, Dodgers 2.
2: Totals for the game for the Braves, 7 runs, 12 hits, no errors. They were 4-for-13 with runners in scoring position. The Dodgers, 2 runs, 6 hits, 1 error. They were 1-for-1 with runners in scoring position. Spencer Strider picks up the win. He's 1-0 on the season. Blake Snell, in his first game of the season, gets the loss. He's 0-1. 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
2: Welcome back to the Truist Studios. Barrett Salee here recapping the 7-2 win over the Los Angeles Dodgers. Braves improved to 27-13 on the season. Now 8 games clear of the Washington Nationals in the NL East. Here is Braves manager Walt Weiss.
13: Walt, this is a tough place to get a win, but to do it on the day that Bobby passes, I mean, how important was that for you guys?
14: Yeah, it makes it extra special. It is a tough place to win, but it's a nice little tribute to Bobby today. So Spencer looked like himself. I mean, that's as good as I've seen Spence in a while. So that's really encouraging. A great sign for us to see him throw the ball like that. Held his velocity throughout. Went against obviously a really tough lineup. So that was really good to see.
15: He has that velocity, but now he actually seems like he even has more weapons with the curveball and just.
14: I wouldn't say he's reinvented himself, but I think the secondary stuff got better last year. He had to lean on it when the fastball wasn't quite the same a year ago. So, silver lining, right? He worked on the secondary stuff. He can land it at any time. So, I think in the end, he's going to have more weapons.
16: Is that the biggest leap forward he took from his previous start?
14: Yeah, I think it's as good as I've seen him in a while. Yeah. Coming off the injury last year, it was tough sledding for him. I mean, he grinded through some stuff, but the ball was coming out like I remember, Spencer of old, So that was – and the thing is, he held the velocity. I think he touched a 98 later in the outing there, I believe. So we hadn't seen that. We've seen some good velo the first inning, and then it kind of gets away from him. But to be able to hold the velocity like he did, that's really encouraging.
16: So how much of a good feeling is that for you and the team to know that?
14: No, it's huge, man. If Spencer is the Spencer we know, I mean it's enormous. For us, to be able to have that in the rotation and throwing every fifth day. I mean, it's huge.
17: How much do you love seeing that speed of Eli and Jorge down there at the bottom really changing?
14: Yeah, it's nice. I like having it at the bottom, 8 and 9, because you got the guys, when it turns over, you put balls in play and you got a chance to score some runs because two of the faster guys in the game. So it's nice. To have that element of speed, we haven't really had it, at this level in the past. We're just a lot more versatile, a lot more athletic.
18: Having Dubon at the top, obviously no stranger to that position, but also now a stranger to different positions in the lineup and on, throughout the field. It's been really good for you guys this year. Just kind of how good is it to have a reliable player that you can kind of plug in anywhere in the lineup that feel like will be productive?
14: Yeah, we put him anywhere on the field. We can put him anywhere in the lineup, and he performs. He's been a really nice addition, and against lefties, I've let him off a few times. You just know it's going to be a good at bat. It's going to be a good at bat. So, he's it's been a luxury for me to have a guy like Doobie where we can move him all over. I think he's played 3 positions in one game once or twice this year. So, really nice piece to have.
2: That was Braves manager Walt Weiss. We'll take a break. When we come back, we'll get an update on Ha-Sung Kim, who's down in Gwinnett on a rehab assignment. This is the Hyundai Post Game Show on the Atlanta Braves Radio Network.
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2: 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It was an emotional day around Braves country as we mourn the loss of Bobby Cox, a guy who meant so much, not only to the Braves, not only to the city of Atlanta, but all of Major League Baseball. Let's get an injury report. Ha-Seong Kim on a rehab assignment with the Gwinnett Stripers. They were in Norfolk facing the Tides. Ha-Seong Kim went 2-for-4 with a walk and a run in an 11-3 win over Norfolk. Unfortunately, injuries are part of the game, and sometimes life throws one your way, too. 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One call, that's all. We'll take a break. When we come back, we'll hear from starting pitcher Spencer Strider. This is the Hyundai Post Game Show on the Atlanta Braves Radio Network.
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2: Welcome back. Wrapping things up here on the Hyundai postgame show. Braves win 7-2 over the Los Angeles Dodgers. It was a big day for Spencer Strider. In his second start back from the injured list, six innings, one hit, no earned runs, two walks, eight strikeouts, and he kept the velocity up on his 90th pitch of the day. He was still hitting 97 miles per hour. Here is the Braves starting pitcher.
23: Was I concerned about how it would turn out? Oh. I mean, it's the big leagues. Anybody can beat you. You know, somebody's going to win every encounter in the big leagues. Even the best guys get out, and even the best pitchers get destroyed. So, I don't put a ton of stock into what uniform I'm pitching against. It's just trying to do what I need to do to be successful and execute, throw strikes. I think it's a personal endeavor more so than anything else.
31: How would you grade your slider tonight?
23: My slider? I thought it was pretty good. It got a little short at times, but I think we did a good job of just attacking the strike zone and early, and then that put us in a position to make some mistakes with it that didn't cost us a ton, but felt like when I really needed to get an out with it, was able to make an adjustment.
32: With the Braves country, mourning the passing of Cox, just how special was it to be part of this win and just give them something to smile tonight?
23: Yeah, obviously very devastating news. It's been a tough week for Braves fans, and you know, I didn't know Bobby personally, but I know a lot of people well who did, and he meant a lot to them. So definitely thinking about them and thinking about his family, and I think everybody wearing this uniform today, wanted to go out and give Braves fans something to be happy about, and I hope that whatever that can mean. I know it's only baseball, but hopefully it was a bit of a brightening spot. Yeah, I don't think it changes anything for me. I mean, my job is to go out and put up zeros, regardless of what anything else is going on. And so, if anything, you want to try to keep the momentum up and just be efficient and get the guys back in the dugout so that they can get back up to the plate.
0: You think this is probably as good as you felt physically, mentally, everything since the beginning of that 2024 season?
23: I don't know. I mean, I think, I've got to disregard how I feel in a lot of ways. I think just putting up zeros is my job. So however I got to do it, however it looks, doesn't really matter. I think sometimes it's easy to get too, focused on where things are trending and how things are feeling. And, I think ultimately the game's moving so fast, you got to be able to be external and, find a way to just accomplish the task, throw strikes, compete, be aggressive, and put up zeros. Like I said, that's the name of the game. And ultimately, it doesn't matter how it looks. That's what's going to put us in a position to win the game.
2: That was Braves starting pitcher Spencer Strider. Game two in the books. The Braves will look to win the series out in L.A. tomorrow afternoon, and it's a good pitching matchup. The Dodgers going with Justin Werbleski. He is 25 years old, 11th round pick in 2021, but he has been awesome this year. 5-0, a 1.25 ERA, 10 walks, 15 strikeouts. Opponents just batting 197 against him. Bryce Elder going for the Braves. He's been equally as awesome this year. 3-1, a 2.02 ERA, 16 walks, 45 strikeouts for Bryce. Opponents batting 193 against him. Ford leadoff show coverage coming your way 2:55 Eastern, 1:55 Central. And the first pitch between the Braves and the Dodgers, 4:10 Eastern from Dodger Stadium in Los Angeles. For all of us here at the Braves Radio Network on a very emotional Saturday, Mark Myers out in L.A., Lucas Koschevar, and Joe Virgin behind the glass. I'm Barrett Salee. Again, your final from Chavez Ravine, Braves 7, Dodgers 2.
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0: more of how much do you think the new collective bargaining agreement is going to enable teams to bring in international players like her who have a great deal of experience and boost their rosters accordingly?
1: Well, that's a really insightful, great point. And I think we're seeing that. We saw it. We're seeing it this opening weekend, and we're going to see it throughout the season. As you guys know, there's always been international players in the WNBA. But particularly with a lot of the European players, if they were getting paid enough money overseas and they didn't necessarily have a huge desire to play in the WNBA, even though it's really universally acknowledged as the best league, they were probably going to stay overseas. And one of the things that we've seen already this season with the signings and with the final rosters is that more of, just as you said, more of those experienced players look at the new salary scale, and it is substantially more than it was before. And that's going to bring those experienced players over. So I think we're going to see, and obviously we've seen that for years in the NBA, some of the best players coming from Europe. We're going to see even more of that. I would say in the next 10 years, you're going to notice that dramatically changing the WNBA for the better because of the talent.
2: Michael, on the heels of the word change, there were a boatload of offseason moves in the WNBA. And for people who are kind of catching up as we get into the opening weekend, what are some of the names that were on the move that'll make a big difference this year?
1: You know, obviously Angel Reese. Now, she was traded. She, in her first 2 years in Chicago, led the WNBA in rebounding and kind of had, we kind of knew at the end of last year, she and the front office were sort of at odds. And so she was traded to Atlanta. Obviously, she's been so productive from the rebounding side of the game. And she and the Dream won today. They had to come back, but they won today. And she started with a double-double. So it's going to be really interesting to see how she impacts the Dream. Fatu Sabally, a really strong player that went from Phoenix last year to New York. New York's already a really talented team, and we're going to see the impact that she's going to have. And then you look at really some players, obviously the little older players, but players who have a really strong veteran presence. Aneka Ogunwoke goes back to the team that she started with, played her first 12 years with, the Los Angeles Sparks, and I think is going to help that team make it back to the playoffs, which they haven't been in the last 5 years. And then somebody like a Skylar Diggins. Skylar and Neko were both with Seattle last year, and Skylar now is with Chicago. So I think those are names that people are very familiar with that are in some different places now, and I think are going to have an impact this season.
0: Michael, I think we set a new record. We're deep into a WNBA conversation. We have not brought up Caitlin Clark's name once. So before we let you go, I think it's only appropriate that we do bring her up, considering she was plagued by injury last season. She did play in a tight loss to Dallas in Indiana's opener. How careful do the Fever need to be this season, given she's still dealing with this lingering back issue, in how much they play her and how much they put on her shoulders this season?
1: I mean, it's a great question, because whenever you have a superstar that is just, and I just don't, they're not big enough words for how much she's impacted the WNBA. She is just a player who's universally known, and the WNBA never had a player like that before. So they are careful with her, but at the same, by the same token, you know, she wants to play and she wants to be out there doing what she does best, which is she's, I think, the best transition player in the WNBA. So they want to protect her, but at some point, you know, how do you draw that line? I think what's interesting today, guys, is that you had their big three, Indiana's big three, Kelsey Mitchell, Caitlin Clark, and Leah Boston all played well, and they still didn't win because they didn't defend as well as they needed to against Dallas. So it was a 107-104 game. I think that's what you're going to be looking at with Indiana. Can they defend well enough, and can they keep Caitlin healthy? Those two things are going to make all the difference in their season.
0: He is Michael Vopel, ESPN women's basketball writer, laying out the key storylines to monitor as we kick off season number 30 in the WNBA. Michael, greatly appreciate the time and the insight, and look forward to talking to you down the road. Thanks for coming on.
1: Thanks for having me. I appreciate it.
0: 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From the WNBA, we head back to the NBA. Are the conference finals already set? And what perhaps is the biggest obstacle for the New York Knicks? 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

0: What records are going to be broken this season? 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

0: preparing himself, and for me, just going out there and taking my shots.
1: Not many people have been using Harden and Clutch in marriage together, at least over the last couple of games. He's had some great playoff moments in the past. He just has had some games where he hasn't had strong performances as well. His head coach, Kenny Atkinson.
2: It's the James Harden I've seen for how many years he's been in the NBA. You know, that's the James we know. You know, we needed it tonight, right? We're searching. You know, we got some good screenings into some you know, the matchups we wanted, and he went to work.
1: Cavs 116, Pistons 109. Detroit still leads the series 2-1. 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And coming up next, could one Philly team avoid a second-round sweep? 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

0: into your mind when you think of, you're the person who wants to put on a show every night and starting on May 9th to start that, the Caitlin show.
1: Yeah, I mean, I try to approach every preseason game the way I'm going to approach, you know, the game on May 9th or the game on August 12th, whatever it is. Like, they're all the same to me. Same amount of fire, same amount of wanting to win than the one before it or the one that will be next.
2: And Caitlin Clark of the Fever began the season in a showcase matchup against Paige Beckers and the Dallas Wings. What a game. It was a thriller. Indiana down three on their final possession.
3: Almost a football-like formation here. As Cunningham will inbound. Fever down three, 1.3 remaining. Mitchell gets a clean look. Can hit. And that will do it. Dallas escapes in an offensive shootout. 107-104 the final in an opening day thriller.
2: First season opening game in WNBA history where both teams scored at least 100. Paige Beckers had 20 points. Caitlin Clark had 20 points. Elsewhere, the W, Dream, beat the Lynx 91-90. The Lynx blew a 15-point halftime lead. The Sky topped the Fire in the Portland Fire's first game, 98-83. Significant trade in baseball. Cleveland Guardians, they acquired two-time Gold Glove winning catcher Patrick Bailey from the San Francisco Giants for the 29th pick in this year's MLB draft. And left-handed pitching prospect Matt Tugboat Wilkinson. That's a nickname from the 1970s, if I ever heard it. Here's the insider Buster Olney on Hammer and Emmett.
4: He's hitting 146. His adjusted OPS plus, and that statistic, 100 is average, is 16 so far this year. And we've seen the San Francisco Giants struggle offensively, and in the last week, they basically decided, you know what, this just can't work. Yes, Patrick Bailey is generally considered to be one of the very best defensive catchers in baseball, absolutely the best at framing, so they move him out. I think Cleveland, as you guys know, the Guardians have long lived without a prolific offense. They win with pitching, with catching, and with defense. And so they're like, this guy's perfect for us. So now between Austin Hedges and Patrick Bailey, they have two probably of the three or four best defensive catchers in baseball. Because if the Guardians are going to win or lose, it's going to be because of pitching. And they're doing everything they can to foster that. And if you're the Giants, I'm sure Patrick Bailey, when he was benched earlier in the week, I think the Giants probably understood he was prepared to go someplace else.
2: One sad note in baseball, longtime Atlanta Braves manager Bobby Cox has died, the team announced on Saturday. He was 84 years old.
5: Bobby Cox managed 29 seasons in the major leagues, and it is virtually impossible to find a player who didn't love playing for him. He was the ultimate player's manager. He trusted his guys and treated them all like men.
6: I kind of live my manager's career with two words, recognition and praise. That's who Bobby Cox is.
7: The one thing you always hear is that Bobby was the best. Everybody says it, and everybody who says it, we know what it means.
5: He was a great manager, quote, the greatest to ever put on a uniform, said former Brave Tim Hudson. Cox won 2,504 games, fourth most of all time. He went to the postseason 16 times, more than any other manager, and won 14 division titles in a row, a record in the divisional era. Won 100 games six times. He won the Manager of the Year four times and was inducted into the Hall of Fame in 2014.
8: I made trades and acquired players and put teams together with great confidence that they were being placed into the hand of the greatest manager of men.
5: Cox's signature was his metal spikes, which he wore right to the end of his managerial career at age 70 because, Chipper Jones said, quote, that's what big leaguers do. And no one in a major league uniform personified what it meant to be a big leaguer more than Bobby Cox.
9: A small part of Bobby Cox as a baseball player changes your career. 20 years with the man changes your life.
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0: 14 division titles in a row, a record in the divisional era. Won 100 games six times. He won the Manager of the Year four times, and signature was his metal spikes, which he...
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7: 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I mean, this is the New York Knicks teams. They have confetti raining down after winning a game in a conference final. We're not talking about the NBA finals. I mean, this is this franchise.
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10: The Thunder and Lakers clash on the court in L.A.
11: Holmgren, right block. He's double-teamed. Steps through, pivots, shoots, and scores anyway.
10: Cade Cunningham and the Pistons look to take a commanding series lead versus the Cavs.
12: Karis LeVert to Cade. Cade down the right side. Right.
13: And one!
12: They're good!
13: Yeah!
12: Good!
10: The Stanley Cup playoffs feature a pair of games on the ice.
14: Now Drysdale. Can't get a pass, Slavin. He gets it to Hall. Hall whips it across. Blake with a shot. He scores!
10: Baseball loses one of its legends of the game.
15: 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And he just didn't give up on you.
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19: How could I possibly follow up Elmo? We're just setting myself up for failure on this show tonight. Well, it's been a thunderstorm through the last two postseasons, but perhaps this series with the Thunder against the Lakers has been their most dominant showing. Oklahoma City, they leapt out to a 2-0 series lead over Los Angeles. And coming into game three, OKC had beaten L.A. by at least 15 points in 5 of their 6 meetings this season, including games 1 and 2. LeBron and the crew, hoping a change in venue and a change in the officiating could reverse the trend of this matchup. However, it was the Thunder long ball that got the team going.
20: Gilgeous Alexander short on the free throw. Lakers had it. It got ripped away. And then turns into a 3 for Cason Wallace.
21: But that's what the Thunder have done better than the Lakers. One of the things, they have turned those second chance opportunities into points, even though they've had less.
19: In game 2, it was Jared McCain who ignited from 3. Game 3 on ESPN Radio, the opening quarter belonged to Cason Wallace. With this Thunder team, it really could be anybody on the squad that has a big night. And oh yeah, they have the MVP too. The Lakers have a former MVP, and they got the team back even in the second quarter.
20: Lakers in the front court right down 3. It's 44-41 Oklahoma City. Lakers trail 2-0 in the series. James, left side, free throw line extended. Steps into a 3-pointer. He hits it, and the game's tied at 44.
19: LeBron had 19 points, 6 rebounds, and 8 assists. And the Lakers had a strong 34-26 second quarter to put the team up 2 at halftime. However, being within reach of OKC at the half hasn't been a problem for LA in this series. Keeping up in the second half has been the much greater challenge. And in game 3, it ended up following a similar script.
20: Gilgeous-Alexander, 3, splash! Well, you got to respect the drive, and Austin Reeves did that. And SGA shot right over top of him, 70-65 Thunder.
19: Oklahoma City outscored Los Angeles 33-20 in the third. And SGA, 23 points, 9 assists. That's his 29th playoff game with 20 points and 5 assists or more, which ties Kevin Durant for the second most in franchise history, of course, since the franchise has been in OKC. But overall, a quiet night for the soon-to-be two-time MVP. In fact, one of the biggest runs of the game for the Thunder came at the start of the fourth with SGA on the bench. That's when A.J. Mitchell had the keys.
20: A.J. Mitchell going for 22, and he's got it as he hits a falling to the ground shot on the first marker far side of the lane.
21: But once again, just like in the first half, the Thunder attacking Austin Reeves off the dribble.
19: Mitchell had 24 points, 10 assists, those both playoff career highs. He had no turnovers. First Thunder player with 10 assists, no turnovers in a playoff game, again, since the team has been in OKC. Just another prime example of the depth that this team has to go along with the high-end talent. And speaking of that, their superstar put on the finishing touches.
20: 5:44 to go in regulation. Thunder in control. SGA pulls up three-pointer, and why not? It goes down. It's that kind of night for the Oklahoma City Thunder. 115-94.
19: It's been a lot of those kind of nights for Oklahoma City over the last couple of seasons. The defending champs have a 3-0 lead in the Western Conference semifinal after beating the Lakers 131-108 on the road. And of course, teams that take a 3-0 lead in the best of seven in the NBA are 161-0 all time. The Thunder, they've won all seven games this postseason. They've won all seven games against the Lakers this season, and their point differential through seven games, 128 points. That is the best point differential through seven games in the playoffs by a reigning champion in NBA history. Just straight dominance, and part of their reason, defensively, Alex Caruso, another strong performance, and a conversation with Mike Cousins and Corey Alexander after the game.
20: So we want to know about the third quarter, because for the second straight game, you guys were down at the half and you make a run in the third quarter. Last game, it was without SGA on the floor. This time he was on the floor, but didn't have his best game. What's been a difference maker in these third quarters?
0: Yeah, I think, you know, there's just things that we can fine tune from the first half. And I think we're learning. You know, we learned last year to be able to make changes on the fly and not change, you know, in the next game. And I think we, you know, towards the end of the second quarter, got a little loose with the ball, getting back to transition, and we just tried to make sure that we did those things in the second half.
13: Now, Alex, you, of course, won a world championship with the Los Angeles Lakers, but you were developed in the Oklahoma City Thunder organization. As you look at guys like A.J. Mitchell and what he's doing right now, what is it about the development that's happening at OKC where you guys continue to just keep producing players?
0: Yeah, I mean, A.J. Mitchell, you know, you probably would have found out more about him last year had he not got hurt and been out most of the year. But, you know, he's been this smooth since he got here from his rookie year last year. And he's just a tireless worker. He's got confidence. You see, he doesn't show much emotion. And his poise and his ability are very rare at a young age. And he's a confident player. We try to exude confidence into him as well.
13: And you're, of course, really the leader of this defense when you consider the fact of what you guys have been able to do. But what is it about the fact that even though you have great defenders like Lou Dort and J-Dub when he's healthy in the starting lineup, you guys probably get even better when you go to the bench, especially on the perimeter defensively?
0: Yeah, I mean, it's just an extreme luxury for us to have guys, you know, first of all, that are that good all together on the court to start. You know, normally AJ's coming off the bench, Queso's coming off the bench, I'm coming off the bench. Those are three really good defenders. So we really just try to push each other to be great, you know, and it's always somebody. Somebody's one night that's leading the group.
20: Alex, before we let you go and you get surrounded by your whole team, last one for you is Mark Dignall, your head coach, told us when we met with him before the game, he goes, even if I don't go to a guy at a certain point of the game, I know they trust that I'm going to put them in at the right time. How does he build that trust with you guys?
0: He tells everybody just stay ready, and he means that. He'll throw you in no matter what, any point in game, first game of the season, you know, game 3 of the second round. So guys are just prepared and ready to go out there.
19: That's Alex Caruso, former Los Angeles Laker, now champion with the Oklahoma City Thunder, won a championship with both of those teams. 131-108. Thunder win. They take the 3-0 series lead. And you know how long the postseason resume is with the Lakers. They've been in the playoffs a whole bunch, a ton of playoff games. It is their third straight 15-point playoff loss. That is the first time in franchise history they've lost three games in a row in the playoffs by 15 or more points. This is SportsCenter All Night. Chris Lewis here on ESPN Radio. So the afternoon game in the Eastern Conference, game three of Pistons-Cavs. Detroit, they took the first two games of the series, but much of the national conversation surrounding this series was centered around Cleveland's James Harden. While the underperforming from the future Hall of Famer gathered the headlines, guys like Donovan Mitchell, Jared Allen, Evan Mobley, they also struggled in Detroit. They looked to change that on their home court.

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0: Riley Green leads the Detroit Tigers into Kauffman Stadium to face Bobby Witt Jr. and the Kansas City Royals.
11: Out toward left field, over the fence, Bobby Witt!
0: The Tigers at the Royals on Sunday Night Baseball. 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
2: 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I mean, this is the New York Knicks teams. 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I mean, this is this franchise.
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1: The Pentagon today, we almost need like serious news. 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
2: to.
1: You're
2: going to go the whole way. You're going to read this as Stone Cold Steve Austin.
1: Gerald Ford dead today at the senseless age of 83. Release files relating to.
2: I watched that skit. I'm up on game.
1: It's
2: I'm up
1: so
2: on game.
1: Good.
2: Shout out to Dana Carvey.
1: You know what? UAP. It's unidentified. Anomalous phenomena, previously and more infamously known as UFOs, unidentified.
2: I'm a name of UFO.
1: Flying objects. Yeah. The government has been holding on to these for decades, and the Friday file release includes 162 files, some of them videos, some of them reports, some of them photographs. So to Nickelback this thing, look at these photographs, and Okay. The quote in the press release is the American people can now access the federal government's declassified UAP files instantly, no clearance required.

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1: 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One title. The greats, more than one title. 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
2: Enough with it. 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
9: 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Nearly 1 in 5 U.S. adults live with a mental illness, and over 50% of Americans will be diagnosed with a mental illness or disorder at some point in their lifetime. If you or someone you love is struggling, reach out for help. Remember that the National Suicide and Crisis Lifeline can be reached from anywhere, anytime, by calling 988. I encourage you to check in with your loved ones and listen when someone you care about reaches out. Ask them how they are feeling. Talk openly about anxiety, depression, and suicidal thoughts. Normalizing these conversations will break down the barriers of stigma and shame. Lastly, take some time to reflect on your self-care practices. Some ideas for improvement include spending 30 minutes per day walking or exercising, prioritizing enough sleep, limiting time on social media, trying meditation or mindfulness exercises, practicing gratitude, and connecting with family and friends. Remember, your mental health matters.
10: Question: how does a man discuss his feelings, kryptonite to most men, yet heal from traumatic experiences such as believing he's a failure after being molested? I have someone with me in the segment of Community Focus who can provide the answer and more to that question. My guest, Ronald Spears. Ronald Spears is a 27-year Navy and Marine veteran. He is the author of a book, Armor of Glass, also a childhood sexual abuse survivor. Mr. Spears, it is an honor and a privilege to have you on the program. And I will say in advance, and I'll probably say it again during the course of our discussion, thank you for your service to this nation, sir.
11: Well, thank you, sir, for having me on. Glad to be able to talk about this.
10: I needed some time to figure out how I was going to address this discussion, yet I wanted to have it with you. From the outside looking in, it to me, there's conflict. You spent over a quarter of your life in the military. So there's that dynamic as far as addressing feelings or not. We'll get into that. And yet, you having come as far along in your life, having survived something as you get where I'm going with this. This is so delicate that I didn't know how to address it, and I needed time to put this discussion together. You get where I'm going with this.
11: Yes, yes, I do.
10: Okay.
11: It is an extremely difficult thing to talk about. People don't want to talk about it. People don't want to hear it, but it is pervasive in society. 20% of men and 33% of women are survivors of childhood abuse.
10: Okay. Before I get you to take us through your experience and what had happened to you as a child, let's start off on a somewhat lighter note. Let's talk about your book, Armor of Glass. I take it there is some the inspiration parallels what you're about to tell us pertaining to what happened to you.
11: Well, I would like to think that there was some inspiration somewhere. It came to me a few weeks ago. I guess the genesis for actually for me even going in the service. I mean, I was fortunate enough. Following the incident, I studied my butt off and was a grade A student and a scholar athlete at St. Charles High School up here in Missouri, and was appointed to several of the academies, and did not end up going that route, and ended up putting myself through college, and then going in the service. But what I'm saying is, what happened to me was so traumatic. It propelled me to try and get away from that weak child that I perceived in myself and to get stronger, smarter, healthier, and so on. So the book is the manifestation that it took with me. Not all of it was good. There's still a lot of confusion, and I fictionalized it, but it's about a person who goes through life and has very opinionated about this and that and lacks confidence here and is overzealous there. And the relationships he gets in and how successful or unsuccessful they are.
10: Okay. Now, as far as we don't have to hear the particulars because I can hear in your voice that even at this stage of your life, it's still somewhat difficult to deal with, and I appreciate your courage in just even addressing it without even getting into the particulars. I believe I can safely ask you this. At what age did this take place?
11: 11.
10: Yet, if we fast forward to the point where you got to high school, you were able to, explain to us how you were able to process getting through that experience. We're not even going to use the term pass. Take us through how you were able to get through it.
11: Right. You never get over it. But what a lot of people do and what I had done for the longest time, and it's only in the forefront now because I ended up dredging it up by writing a book, is it gets buried. It gets buried, and it is. To a lot of people, it might lead them to become alcoholics, to use drugs heavily, and there's a higher incidence of suicide for people who survive the childhood abuse because it is destructive in that nature. But for some reason or another, I was able to use it to propel myself forward and forget about it for many, many, many years. I didn't tell my parents about it. Oh, for probably 17, 18 years after that, and then I buried it again. And it was only on the occasion of having gotten out of the service once, I've got broken time, and seeing the gentleman, did it come back to the forefront again. And then I was able to bury it again for another decade until I dredged it up and dealt with trying to write this book to get it all out there. And there's only two pages in the book that it comes up. And the rest of it is about the relationships that, the failed relationships that I had throughout my adulthood.
10: Ronald Spears is with me in the segment of Community Focus, a 27-year Navy and Marine veteran. He has also authored a book called Armor of Glass. I want to go back to high school. There is someone you were close to that shared a similar experience that, well, I'll just let you tell the rest of it.
11: Well, without giving away the whole basis of the book is I had a female friend that ended up being abused as well, but it manifested itself completely different. We had a initial relationship there and carried it off and on for about 25 years, and that's mostly about what the book is about and how that came to a head 25 years after we had first met.
10: When harm comes to boys or young men, when we are young and innocent and someone of whom is supposed to protect us takes advantage or abuses us, we do not have the wherewithal to know differently or to stand up for ourselves. I cite you examples such as what's been taking place in the Catholic Church, Penn State,
11: right,
10: most recently,
11: right,
10: and even children in the foster care system.
11: Right.
10: You've expressed to us that you've suppressed it, and then it came up, and then you tried to suppress it again. Should men, in particular, or anyone for that matter, but in this case, should men be expected to suppress that type of violation?
11: Boys should not. Men will, and men do. But parents, if they're paying attention, or a good adult supervisor or friend, needs to look for changes in tendencies of what is going on with that child and try their best to talk to them and find out what is going on. And my life probably

0: through it instead of with it being a black a black hole in the back of my brain that every so often something would happen and that thing would just rush forward and you'd become overcome by anxiety. But men are going to hold it in. That's what they do. And it's not something that men, like I said, more often than not, it's women that it happens to. But men have a hard time dealing with it and sharing it. It's also a reason why a lot of veterans and the suicide rate is high for veterans is because they have issues that they can't get out and discuss, and they hold them. And they're riddled with guilt for whatever reason. And it's that guilt that drives them to that suicide.
1: So I can safely assume you are not of the ilk where you would just tell someone to get over it.
0: No, definitely not.
1: And see, that was part of my internal conflict. I didn't know if you were of the type, you've joined the service and been in it so long because of that culture, you were able to, in some respects, quote unquote, get over it, for lack of a better term.
0: Well, most people don't live in large cities where they have therapy sessions and kind of like AA meetings or sexual abuse meetings. And nobody wants to go to those anyway. But because they don't want to talk about that, now they don't mind probably listening to other people that have been through it to find out that they are not alone. And that's probably one of the reasons that I came out and mentioned it, is because it was kind of a standing naked before the world, just saying, okay, this happened to me, it shouldn't happen to me, and I should not have guilt, and neither should anybody else. But it is extremely difficult for anybody to talk about it and get over it and deal with it. I found out late in life that the same thing happened to my father. And he never talked about it. Matter of fact, my mother had to relate the story to me. My dad wasn't much of a talker. And he could not understand why he was excited about hearing that someone was killed during World War II. And it dawned on him later, much later, that that was the guy that had abused him.
1: Wow.
0: But he never shared this with me. I never knew we had this in common. It was nothing. My father passed 3 years ago. And still to this day, or up to that point, I still felt like we never could connect on any levels, much, of course, we don't care about connecting on that level. But it might have manifested in him that he was just not that open of a person.
1: Mm-hmm.
0: It manifests itself differently in everybody. As I show in my book how it manifested one way with me and a different way with my female friend that did not come to a good conclusion.
1: Ronald Spears is with me in the segment Community Focus. He is a retired Marine, having served 27 years in the United States Marine Corps and the United States Navy. And he is also a childhood sexual abuse survivor. Before we actually move on to get you to talk about your service on a lighter note, I would like to share something with you. About 10 years ago, I had a guest on the program during Domestic Violence Awareness Month, which is in October. It wasn't until I had her on the program that I learned hurt people.
0: I've heard that term, and it is one of those occasions where you see it either falls one way or the other. Some hurt people, but some hurt people do their damnedest not to hurt people because they want to be no part of that. I had to sit down and when my kids approached the age of teenagers, 10, 11, 12, I had to sit down and tell them what had happened to me.

0: I wanted to make sure they were well aware of it and that they needed to know that if anybody touched them inappropriately or they felt uncomfortable, that they needed to come see me. Like I said, at that time, I can't recall if I knew that the situation had happened to my father or not, but I wanted to make sure that people did not hurt my kids, but not all hurt people are people.
1: One more question before I get you to talk about your service. How are you now?
0: Well, that's a tough question. Only because I have to talk about this situation more than I would really prefer, and I have to keep trying to deal with things in my head. And like I said, it's all a lot more on the forefront instead of buried deep. But I am doing a lot better. I have become a voracious reader. I mean, like I said, I had a successful career in the Marine Corps. I had some great jobs, worked with some great people. Two tours in Iraq, and built my retirement house on the banks of the Mississippi up here in Missouri, and got into some investment properties. And then in my free time, which was getting up at 2 o'clock in the morning, I ended up writing this book to get this out there, which of course was a lot of therapy. But as I say in the book, a contented man cannot write. And I am still not completely healed, and I don't know if I ever will be. But I found out also by reading, Tony Robbins' Awaken the Giant Within, that actually sat on my shelf for the last 25 years, and I hadn't finished reading it. I picked it up this past January and read it all the way through, and came across a passage that was kind of an epiphany for me, or the light bulb coming on, is that happiness is not an event. It is a choice. So on the 16th of January, 2016, at the age of 60 plus, I finally decided that I could be happy.
1: I've told people the two most powerful words as an adult is you decide. Once you decide, everything that comes after that becomes reality because you've made the decision.
0: That's right.
1: I wanted to share something else with you before we moved on. Getting back to the person that I had on the program 10 years ago for Domestic Violence Awareness Month, she said in sitting down with me and having this discussion on the program as we are, she said it was like therapy, and I am hoping after you and I conversed during this segment that, you know, I had something to do with making you feel a little bit better sharing your story with us here in the Atlanta area.
0: Yes, you have. Like I said, even though it is difficult, the more I talk about it, the more I'm comfortable talking about it, even though it is a very uncomfortable thing to talk about.
1: Okay. Well, you've shared quite a bit with us, and we appreciate that. So now we're going to switch gears to your years of service. I take it you joined the Navy first. So take us through the timeline of your service, if you will.
0: Well, I think part of the thing that you were talking about, how the abuse manifested itself, is I was actually appointed to the Air Force Academy, and I did not stay there, and put myself into college. Then I was in the Navy. Then I got out, and then I was in the Marine Corps for about 7 years, from 81 to 88. Then I thought I needed to go do something else, and I thought about running for state representative, and then I realized that I was a lot more comfortable being in the service and couldn't get myself back there, and I felt underutilized and bored at day-to-day events, and spent a dozen years holding down what I call dozens of inglorious civilian occupations until I was able to go back on active duty. I was in the reserves at the time, then went back on active duty in 99 and stayed until I retired in 09.
1: Okay, now what did you do in the Navy?
0: In the Navy, I was a candidate at Aviation Officer Candidate School and an ensign in flight school.
1: Okay. Since we're on that, I was going to get to this, but since you brought that up, Aviation Officer Candidate School, one of my favorite movies of all time when I was active, Naval Station Charleston, as a matter of fact, An Officer and a Gentleman, 1982. Would you share with our listeners the relationship that you've had with that particular movie?
0: Well, I'm giving away part of the book.
1: Oh, are you?
0: Even though I fictionalized it, I put it in there, but ours was the class that the scriptwriter came to, and we sat down with them while we were off duty. Aviation Officer Candidate School was depicted in the movie as being in Seattle, but it is in Pensacola, Florida. And I wish they'd have filmed it there because there's a lot greater scenery to look at there, both of the two-legged kind and of the tropical kind. But on our weekends off, which was Saturday afternoons and Sundays, we would meet the scriptwriter out in town. He was given permission to talk to us, and we gave him all kinds of information so he puts a script together then, even though the movie didn't come out for another, I was on float in 82, so it took 4 years for the movie to come out.
2: So the characters in the movie, the ones that were the focal points, were actually your classmates.
0: The drill instructor in the movie was fashioned after my drill instructor, Gunnery Sergeant Daggs. And the black candidate that was in the movie had the name of my best buddy in that class. They actually used his name. And that, his name was Dan Perryman.
1: Wow.
0: And Seagar, the female, was there was only two females at the time, and Seagar was her name, but Seagar is what they called her all the time.
1: Uh-huh.
0: She was in my class before they split us up, and then she became part of the class ahead of us because they held Perryman through Z and swim qual, and we became 0678.
1: So did you actually know the real Zach Mayo?
0: I struggled to figure out who that might have been. I think he's a combination of a couple of candidates that came out of Utica, New York.
1: Okay, a couple of candidates, not just one individual.
0: No, because writers will take certain traits and stories and mix and match them so that they became one. But I've got a list somewhere of all the names, and I haven't been able to run across it, but I'm thinking it's the one kid from Utica, New York. Yeah.
1: If you'll allow me for a few seconds, sir.
2: In every class, there's always one joker who thinks he's smarter than me. In this class, that happens to be you. Isn't it, Mayonnaise?
1: I could not resist. I'm so sorry. Oh, I didn't know if that would get a chuckle out of you. I'm amazed. That movie, you are so closely related to that movie that the writers actually came to you as an aviation officer candidate. Why didn't they allow the movie to be filmed on the actual command, on the actual base?
0: You know, I can't recall whether they, I think that was the story, is that they wouldn't allow them to do it. Maybe they didn't want them to get in the way of the real thing.
1: Hmm.
0: But for some reason ended up putting it, I think it was up in Bremerton.
1: I could not resist.
0: The reason Pensacola would have been so much better is because on spring break, all the teachers came down from Tennessee and Atlanta and started hanging out on the beach.
1: So it was a distraction, basically.
0: A great distraction, yes.
1: Before I let you go, Ronald Spears is with me in the segment of Community Focus. He has discussed some unfortunate circumstances that took place early in his life. And it appears as if, in some respects, he's been able to move on from that unfortunate experience by writing a book called Armor of Glass, 27 years as a Navy and Marine Corps veteran.
2: Mr. Spears, what is your best advice to a young person and or an adult having had a similar experience?
0: Well, you saved the tough question till last. It's going to be different for everybody, but I would strongly suggest reading healing and self-help books ad nauseum. I've read hundreds of books in the last 10 years, and it took me until this year before, like I told you, that I found a passage that allowed me to start being happy with myself. So those that it has happened to, I think they need to share it with something that will respect them so that they can get it out of their system. Somebody younger, it's going to be tougher because they still have it buried. But they need to be able to talk about it in a professional, respectful manner, especially if they are ruining their lives. It's a tough question because if somebody is ruining their life, they don't necessarily know it.
2: If there is a father, a son, a fellow service member listening, needing, or wanting to offer support, how would they be able to reach you?
0: Well, they can contact me through my website. There's a contact page on there. It's ronaldspears.com or rmaspears.com. And I just also want to mention the fact that my book was rated five-star recommendations from Reader's Favorite, and one of them said it was the most realistic love story they had ever read.
2: Wow. He is also on social media, www.facebook.com/RMA Spears, Twitter.com/RMA Spears, LinkedIn, www.linkedin.com/Ron-Spears-95B85663.
1: Well, Mr. Spears, it's been a pleasure for me. I hope I've addressed this discussion with reverence in some respects to you, where you felt comfortable speaking with me the past 30 minutes. I am appreciative of your time, and I am appreciative of your service once again to this nation.
0: Thank you very much, Greg, for having me on.
2: Early voting has begun in the state of Georgia. This message is specifically to those that live in the 13th Congressional District as a public service. With the recent passing of Representative David Scott, when you go to cast your vote, it is encouraged that you do not cast that vote for former Representative David Scott. It will not count.
3: We all need to critically examine the information we read and share. Your friends and family may share your views, but we all need to challenge ourselves to break out of our bubbles. Look at a variety of news sources to see if the claim being reported is accurate, while always staying alert to misinformation. We tend to lean into what feels right and ignore what doesn't. Be receptive to news that may challenge your assumptions. Voting depends on you. Democracy depends on us.
1: Joining me on this segment of Community Focus, I have Walter Boston Jr. Walter Boston Jr. has been a minister for more than 25 years. He spent 26 years in the clergy. He earned a Master of Divinity degree from Union Christian Bible Institute in Durham, North Carolina. And he is also the founder of CAUSE, which has been mentoring leaders worldwide since 1993. Mr. Boston, it is a pleasure to have you on Community Focus.
4: It's a pleasure to be with you, Greg.
1: First off, I'd like to find out what would be the appropriate way to address you.
4: I'd like to just simply be addressed as Walter, if you don't mind.
1: Okay, I didn't want to assume anything, didn't want to jump to any conclusion, and I appreciate that very much.
4: Thank you.
1: I'd like to begin by having you define leadership from your perspective, and I don't believe I've mentioned from the onset the topic of discussion. We're going to talk about leadership, and a little bit later on in the discussion, we're going to switch gears to the spirituality of leadership. Not only is Walter Boston a minister, he is also an author of a book that we'll mention a little bit later on called Qualified, A Timeless Perspective on Serving and Leading People. But getting back to the question that I asked, I'd like to get you to define what leadership is from your perspective, if you would, please.
4: My perspective on leadership is rather simple. I think it's the ability to step up and meet the need. Of course, you know that the most practical definition would be influence. If we can, through the influence that we have, step up to the plate and meet whatever needs are there and get the job accomplished, then I think that's a very fine and very simple example of leadership.
1: What would you say are some of the qualities that makes a leader?
4: I really think that there are many, but let me begin first of all with the ability to influence. Obviously, if a person has what I would term a contagious personality or a contagious character, then he or she is definitely positioned or poised to lead. There are several attributes that I think ought to be outstanding. Nonetheless, in character, one would be character itself. Purity would be another. Sensitivity. I think there are just a list of things that we could throw in there. And then I'll put to the end of this, modeling, you know, the ability to model whatever it is that you're trying to accomplish when leading, whether it's in the spiritual or in the business arena.
1: Would you say that a leader would also need to have some sort of vision?
4: Vision is integral to leadership. Of course, obviously, if you don't have a vision or a purpose or a plan, it's going to be hard to move something along. So vision is key, and I'll coin the words of one of the old biblical writers who says, where there is no vision, people perish. So vision is definitely important and imperative.
1: And would you also say that a leader would have to be a sound decision maker and have sound judgment?
4: Sound decision, sound judgment is critical because other people are involved, and you want to make sure that as you're moving out and you have someone following you, that you don't lead them down a road of destruction, but rather destination. So sound judgment is absolutely important at the end of the day.
1: As I've stated, you've been a minister for over 25 years. In your particular case, one would say yours was more of a calling compared to an individual who aspires to a position of leadership in either the military or in corporate America, or do you even see a difference?
4: Well, I do see a slight difference. I'll just kind of back. Definitely for me, it was a calling. I know that for some, it is pursued as a career or a job. But for me, it was a calling. And I do believe that there are those who may get involved in other aspects of life's endeavors who may feel called to that. But more specifically to the ministry, as I've labored over the last 27 years, it definitely is a calling, something that was divine, something that came to me as a little kid. And then, of course, I was convinced from that point that I should have been doing what I've been doing these many years.
1: You said you realized this when you were a child. That leads me into my next question, and you may have answered it in some respects. When did you first realize that you had or have what it takes to be a leader?
4: Wow, you know, Greg, that is a very good question. It's been with me almost the whole of my life. I was probably about 8 or 9 years old when I first saw the emphasis of leadership upon my life. It was interesting because I could gather people around me, and whether they were my peers at that time or whether they were adults, they were intrigued and they would follow. They'd come to wherever I was and they'd listen to me as I would stand and talk about an issue for that day, or perhaps pour something out of the Bible and begin to talk about that. It was 14 years of age when I actually was legitimately recognized as a leader. And when I say legitimately, that's when my pastor sat with me and agreed that there was a definite call upon my life. But I can go back to 8 years old, and I can just hear people in my community saying, you know, boy, you're a leader, and someday you're going to be a preacher. So what? That's kind of how it happened.
1: Okay, when you realized at the age of 14 that you had what it takes, The pastor took you under his wing. Did he give you responsibilities?
4: He most definitely did. At the age of 14, I immediately went into a two-year training course there at our church that trained leaders, particularly ministers, for the ministry. And while I was doing that, I had what I call on-the-job training. He started to set me in leadership capacities in places like Sunday school, giving watch over the children's church. I grew up in a rather large church at that time. Back in the late 70s, early 80s, we had a church of about 2,500 people in a city of only about 40,000 people, so that was remarkable at that time.
1: Go on and name the city, if you would.
4: Rocky Mount, North Carolina.
1: Okay.
4: And, of course, it has grown tremendously since that day to about 100,000 now. But nonetheless, I had a myriad of responsibilities that I was given that prepped me for leadership, everything from children's church to Sunday school to working as a leader in a committee to do some things in the community. It was just broad in nature. And all of those things helped prepare me for what I'm doing today.
1: What were or who were your models?
4: I've had three significant leaders in my life. Dr. Thomas L. Walker, who was the gentleman, in fact, who first recognized this call upon my life and began to nurture and mentor the call, was my first mentor and just a tremendous man he is. Dr. L. W. Reed, a precious man of God who is no longer with us, but is in heaven now, probably was my most beloved mentor because it was at his feet that I sat for years and I would literally learn the word. And of course, he was one of the professors at the school that I graduated from. But from him, tremendous impact was made. And I learned a lot about character from Dr. Reed. And then lastly, Dr. Timberlake, Mac Timberlake, who served as a mentor in my life for nearly 16 years.
1: In case you are just joining the program, I am speaking with Walter Boston Jr., and we are having a conversation about leadership, particularly the spirituality of leadership, which we will touch on here in just a few moments. He has been a minister for more than 25 years, and he has spent 26 years in the clergy, earned a Master of Divinity degree from Union Christian Bible Institute in Durham, North Carolina. He is also the founder of Cause, which has been mentoring leaders worldwide since 1993. Since you insist, I will refer to you as Walter. Thank you very much.
4: Thank you.
1: My next question is, would you say that there's a difference between leadership and management, and how do you see that difference?
4: Greg, there is a difference between the two. And to best explain this, I guess I could go back to the old adage that we used to hear some time ago, do what I say, but don't do what I do.
1: Exactly.
4: I think that that would best describe management. Leadership, on the other hand, is do as I do and say as I say. I think leadership requires us getting in there and modeling whatever it is that we want done when we're working with someone. Management can stand back and say, well, you know, get in there and do it. I may not do it. I may not get my hands dirty. I may not get involved. I may not serve. Leadership says, I've got to get involved. There's going to have to be some serving capacity, some modeling capacity. And as I model before you, I want you to be able to learn and be able to do exactly what you see modeled. And I think that is very important to move a church or an organization or a business along.
1: Yeah, I mean, you can almost hear the difference in the words leadership, management, and I'm not emphasizing either of the words one more than the other or one less than the other. You can actually hear the difference in between the words leadership and management. Leadership, it almost... It seems like it's synonymous with inclusion, and management sounds like exclusion.
4: Exactly. I would agree very much so. One sets itself apart, one sets itself within.
1: Exactly.
4: Yes.
1: A large part of being a leader is respect. Now, respect is defined in many ways, but one in particular is to feel or show deferential regard for or esteem. I've heard a manager admit in a meeting years ago that he absolutely loves telling people what to do. In other words, the authority to delegate. There are those that reach positions of authority with preconceived notions with regard to respect. As a leader, Walter, is respect an expectation, albeit unrealistic at times, or is it something that's earned over time?
4: I am of the persuasion of the latter, Greg, that respect has to be something that is earned over a period of time. You know, you can show up in a situation and immediately someone can love you, but not necessarily respect you, or someone could like you, but not necessarily respect you. So I think liking and love could probably come in that first initial persuasion, depending on who the individual is. Respect, on the other hand, comes by virtue of the fact that I have given myself and proven myself in a particular chore, so that those persons who are given to my leadership will say, I have a reason beyond liking him to respect him. It has come over a period of time. He has, in essence, or she has, in essence, proven him or herself. And if I can take just a second here, I probably can best explain that through a most recent experience.
1: By all means.
4: Recently, I came to a meeting, and I was speaking with some gentlemen who had been watching my leadership style over the years, unbeknownst to myself. And one of the more mature men of the meeting walked up to me, and here's what he said. He said, Walter, I'm so glad to see you. And he says, something I need to pull you aside and say to you. And I said, please, sir. And he proceeded to talk, and he said, years ago when I saw you, he said, I liked you. He says, there was just something about you that was just contagious, and I liked it. And he said, for that reason, I started to watch you. He said, but through the years, and he mentioned the number of years, he said, through the 12 years that I've been watching you, unbeknownst to yourself, I've come to do more than just like you. He says, I've come to respect you. And I said, how so? He said, because of your consistency and because of what you've modeled. He says, and I asked him, I said, well, did you respect me when you first saw me? He says, I didn't know how. I didn't know you then. He says, but now I have a respect for you. And so I really believe, Greg, that it honestly comes with time. I really do.
1: I have my notes in front of me, and you touched on one of the words that is on my little post-it notepad. And that is consistency. Another word is trust. How important is trust?
4: It is critical. I think it is paramount to a leader. If a leader is going to have people involved, and if he's going to be successful in whatever it is he's trying to achieve, trust is paramount. And I, again, another quality or another attribute, if you please, that comes over a period of time. I can like you instantly, but trust takes a while. It has to be earned. And I think it has to be there if you're going to maximize on what you're doing as a leader, and if you're going to maximize with those in whom you're trying to lead. It is extremely critical.
1: What are the rewards of leadership?
4: Ah, my, there's so many great rewards of leadership. And I think first and foremost is when you can look at those persons that you are working with, a team, if you please, and you can see that whatever it is that you're trying to achieve is benefiting everyone involved. I think a leader is extremely happy when they're set out to do something and there's benefit that's coming that's helping everyone that has been involved in that. I think a leader gets great joy out of that if he sees or she sees that happening. Other rewards of leadership would probably deal with the fact that because I have been involved in this leadership process and I have worked so hard to finally see it pay off and produce would be just absolutely magnificent. And along those lines, I don't think there's anything that could mean any more. And then the last thing would be to be able to pass along something. I get a tremendous joy personally when, as a leader, I can hear someone say, because you have been a certain way with me over the years, here's what I'm doing now. Just the other day, I got a call from a young man, and I get these calls every day, but I got a call from a young man from Maryland. And I met him while I was doing a leadership conference in Trinidad. I had never met him before. I met him in Trinidad, and he was from Maryland, North Carolina. And we began to talk. afterwards, we started into a mentoring relationship that lasted about 6 years. And Greg, after that time, I didn't hear from him anymore. It was almost as, you know, he fell off the face of the earth. And suddenly, I got a call from him just the other day through our office here, and he told my assistant that I was a person that had mentored him years ago. And suddenly, he came back to mind, and I talked with him, spoke with him, and here's what he said. He says, you know, I saw you years ago, and you spent 5 years just mentoring me in person and on the phone. And he says, today, he says, not only am I a sound Christian and married and a wonderful family man, he says, but I'm in the top tier of my leadership in the world organization that I work for.
1: Amazing.
4: And this is what he said on the end. He says, thank you very much, because what you passed along to me in terms of qualities and teachings and attributes have played the major part in me getting that place today. And so I think that is a tremendous reward in leadership. If you can have someone come back and say, you have passed something along that's working for me. Man, that's fulfilling, Greg.
1: Amazing. Now, on the flip side of that question that I asked you, what are the rewards? You know, I have to ask you, what are the challenges? And this is the point of the conversation where I have to throw a little dirt, just a little dirt.
4: Sure.
1: With regards to taking direction. Now, of course, one cannot be a leader unless there are followers.
4: That's right.
1: There are some individuals that just have absolute extreme difficulty in deferring and taking direction. How does one deal with an individual like that?
4: I think that you have got to learn how to associate with people or communicate with people based on where they are. And I oftentimes, when I'm dealing with someone who's difficult or they are not as easy to entreat as someone else may be, I will find the most easiest way to come to their level. There's a difference between going to someone and telling them what to do and going to someone and asking them if they will do. So I think you can kind of do that, and sometimes it breaks the ice. Difficult souls are always going to be around. You can't erase them. You can't get rid of them. But it ought to be in mind. It ought to be ever before us that you can work with them. I started pastoring at First Baptist Church here in North Carolina when I was 17 years old. The people that called me in to pastor this church were very affluent people in the community. They were the doctors, the lawyers. They were the community influencers. And they called me in and asked me to pastor at 17. When I got there, the church had no vision. It was just moving along, and I had to go in and try to relate to these people. Many of those who were there felt ownership of that church. I didn't go in there and say, hey, you've got to do it this way, you've got to do it that way. And there were several men, I recall in particular, Greg, that were extremely difficult to work with in terms of their personality, in terms of their ability to reason. It was just difficult. But I won them over. There had been a history of people that had gone in there to pastor before me that couldn't do it. But after a period of time, I was successfully able to win these men over. Some I couldn't, but these two I did. And how I did it was, I went in and I asked them, you know, how have you been doing it? And they told me how they were doing it. I asked them, could we continue to do it that way and perhaps consider this alongside that? And it made all the difference in the world.
1: Again, inclusion.
4: Inclusion.
1: Leadership is inclusion.
4: I think sometimes leaders, Greg, make it difficult because they're gung-ho on doing what they want to do. But they don't understand that if you want to work with someone, you've got to consider that factor of inclusion.
1: How does one become effective as a leader? We've been talking up until this point of what it takes to become a leader. What are some of the characteristic traits in one? How does one become effective as a leader?
4: I think to be effective as a leader, there are a number of things that you've got to give yourself to. First of all, every leader needs a leader. I have been in this thing professionally for literally, this August would be literally 27 years that I've been doing what I'm doing.
1: Very good. Very good.
4: And never once have I been without leadership myself. I've lost two of my mentors to death, but I am still with some influence in my life. I've used that in two ways, Greg. I always seek out an individual who can lift the lid in my life and carry me places I've never been and I only aspire to go. Second thing I do always is that I will surround myself with a group of people or a team of people who can assist me, speaking into my life those things that are necessary to make me sharp. That's ongoing, and that has been ever since I've been in leadership officially. The second thing I think is important is this. If you don't read, you won't lead. That's just the bottom line. And I think it's critical, if you're going to be effective as a leader, you've got to expose yourself to a diverse or a myriad of materials, constantly developing yourself. I started something back about 20 years ago that I've never stopped. And that is that I read 3 books a month on average, sometimes more. And that's outside of my leisure reading and my sermon preparation. So that's important. The third and final thing that I would mention to make the list short would simply be this. You've got to expose yourself. Now, if you're going to be effective as a leader, you want to constantly be exposing yourself to what's cutting edge so that you can stay out there and always be able to perform in light of what's happening in this very swift and changing technological time that we live.
1: If anyone is just joining the program, I am with Walter Boston Jr. He has been a minister for more than 25 years, and he has spent 26 years in the clergy. He earned a Master Divinity degree from Union Christian Bible Institute in Durham, and we've been having a conversation about leadership from a general standpoint. I'd like to get a bit more specific on the topic, in particular, the spirituality of leadership, if I may.
4: Yes, sir.
1: Can an individual lead with their heart? I know you've given examples of how you have been able to do it and are able to do it. Can any individual lead with their heart?
4: I don't know if you can lead any other way effectively. I know that there are some people who are task-oriented and task-driven, but I think the highest level of leadership would be to lead from the heart. I think it's critical to lead from a sincere posture. I really think, Greg, that has to come from the heart. I think that there is probably going to be some kind of inevitable demise for a person who's only task or head driven. I don't want to leave a leader to think that one extreme plays over the other. So oftentimes I say then we need to be able to inspire or lead by being able to appeal to both the mind and to the heart of a man, and well, do that with some kind of compassion.
1: Do you see any drawbacks to leading with your heart? What I'm getting at is, would an individual who leads with their heart or has a bit of empathy and placing themselves in the other person's shoes as far as their subordinates or the people that are following them, do you see that they might give the appearance of being docile?
4: I do. Leading with the heart has its downsides. You know, you put yourself in there, you get involved, you will get hurt. One of the things I say in the book that I've written is that people will be people, and oftentimes when you get in there and you lead from the heart, you're going to have some experiences that will cause you to be cynical, cause you to stand back sometimes, cause you to wonder whether you want to try it again. Greg, I can tell you quite honestly, over the years, I have a lot of things I can say about leadership that would be worth celebrating. I have other experiences that have just been painful. And because I got involved from a hard position, a posture, it cost me, and I had to go through seasons of emotional recovery, if you please. That's just the honest side of it. But I don't think that one should decide because I get doffled or I get hurt or something happens that I am going to no longer lead with compassion. The thing that caused Jesus to have the incredible crowd that he had was that the Bible says that he had compassion on them. And Greg, let me say this to you. They came every time, not some of the time. They came out in large crowds every time because he led with compassion.
1: Exactly. Are there other passages that address how one should conduct themselves in leadership positions? I guess this is the point where I can allow you to quote scripture.
4: Okay.
1: But yes. For the sake of conversation in context,
4: Yes.
1: Are there passages that address how one should conduct themselves in leadership positions?
4: There's definitely passages. The letters to Timothy concerning leadership, the Apostle Paul to Timothy talks quite candidly about the subject that one has to lead, making sure that his character and that his life is in line. He has to lead with a sense of sensitivity. The Apostle Paul writes and says to the leader, care, have a sense of compassion when you're involved with people. That's something that has to be obvious. It can't be hidden. It can't be something you have to look for. And then again, I quoted earlier on the passage where the scripture says that Jesus was moved with compassion out of the Gospels of the New Testament of the Bible. He was moved with compassion when he went out and he saw people who had social economic needs, who had physical needs, who were suffering or going through some kind of emotional trauma because perhaps like Lazarus, who had died, his relatives were mourning and he wept. Here's the Messiah, the King, the leader of all leaders, crying because he's learned that his friend is dead. And of course, all of these scriptures we throw in there, we see that element of emotion. We see this great, strong, dominant leader who's able to appeal to his human or emotional side and by it help a multitude of people. I don't know if you can separate it, Greg. I think it's something the same.
1: The ultimate in leading by example.
4: Yes.
1: I want you to tell our listeners about CAUSE and what the acronym stands for.
4: CAUSE is an acronym that stands for caring and uniting to serve each other. It's a ministry organization that does just that with leaders both here in the continental U.S. and in other parts of the country. Got started in 1991 when I was traveling from another nation and just felt that I needed to do something beyond what I was doing to strengthen other leaders who may have need, and it has been fun doing so.
1: Walter, for those who aspire to lead, as we wrap this up, for those who are in positions of authority and for those who may one day find themselves thrust into a position of leadership by default, leave us with a few words that we should bear in mind.
4: I would simply advise all persons, first of all, you don't want to step into this unless you know it's a calling or it's a gift or an ability, because there's great responsibility to bear. Second thing is they must understand that leadership is definitely influence. Whoever you are, whatever you are, that's what you're going to pass along as you interact with people. So it's so important to make sure that issues of character and integrity are online, on point, so that you will not cause a ricochet of negative influences to be passed along to those who may look up to you and admire you. Love what you do. Love people. And there's something, Greg, that I always ask myself each and every day that I step out to do what I do, and that is, when my children's children read about me in history, what will be the story? And this is the thing I recognize, Greg. I realize that what I do today is important, that I'm not only leading or influencing now, but I'm going to do that from my grave. What I do every day of my life will be remembered, and somebody's going to talk about Walter Boston 100 years from now. And I like to think they would say, he led with his life. He was sincere. He was genuine. His influence was real. And I say that to every person. After that, the rest is a school. We learn it every day. The things I know now that I didn't know yesteryear. The things I don't know now that I'll know just a few days up the road. Get out there and give it your heart.
1: I've been speaking with Walter Boston Jr. He is a minister. He is also an author. The name of his book is Qualified, A Timeless Perspective on Serving and Leading People. Walter, it has been an inspiring conversation, and I'd like to thank you for your time and sharing your perspective on the topic with us.
4: Thank you so much, Greg. You're so kind.
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6: The Thunder and Lakers clash on the court in L.A.
7: Holmgren, right block. He's double-teamed. Steps through, pivots, shoots, and scores anyway.
6: Cade Cunningham and the Pistons look to take a commanding series lead versus the Cavs.
8: Karis LeVert to Cade. Cade down the right side. Right.
9: And one!
8: You're good!
9: Yes!
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6: The Stanley Cup playoffs feature a pair of games on the ice.
10: Now Drysdale. Can't get a pass, Slavin. He gets it to Hall. Hall whips it across. Blake with a shot. He scores!
6: Baseball loses one of its legends of the game.
11: He loved his players, loyal to a fault, and hung in there. He knew baseball was going to have some rough days this season, and he just didn't give up on you.
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12: Clark evades. 3 seconds. Clark, the spin, and the lay. 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
13: It's been wonderful, yeah. 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
15: How could I possibly follow up Elmo? We're just setting myself up for failure on this show tonight. Well, it's been a thunderstorm through the last two postseasons, but perhaps this series with the Thunder against the Lakers has been their most dominant showing. Oklahoma City, they leapt out to a 2-0 series lead over Los Angeles. And coming into Game 3, OKC had beaten L.A. by at least 15 points in 5 of their 6 meetings this season, including games 1 and 2. LeBron and the crew, hoping a change in venue and a change in the officiating could reverse the trend of this matchup. However, it was the Thunder long ball that got the team going.
16: Jokic Alexander short on the free throw. Lakers had it. It got ripped away, and it turns into a 3 for Cason Wallace.
17: But that's what the Thunder have done better than the Lakers. One of the things, they have turned those second chance opportunities into points, even though they've had less.
15: In game 2, it was Jared McCain who ignited from 3. Game 3 on ESPN Radio, the opening quarter belonged to Cason Wallace. With this Thunder team, it really could be anybody on the squad that has a big night. And oh yeah, they have the MVP too. The Lakers have a former MVP, and they got the team back even in the second quarter.
16: Lakers in the front court right down 3. It's 44-41 Oklahoma City. Lakers trail 2-0 in the series. James, left side, free throw line extended. Steps into a 3-pointer. He hits it, and the game's tied at 44.
15: LeBron had 19 points, 6 rebounds, and 8 assists. And the Lakers had a strong 34-26 second quarter to put the team up 2 at halftime. However, being within reach of OKC at the half hasn't been a problem for LA in this series. Keeping up in the second half has been the much greater challenge. And in Game 3, it ended up following a similar script.
16: Gilgeous Alexander, 3, splash! Well, you got to respect the drive, and Austin Reeves did that. And SGA shot right over top of him, 70-65 Thunder.
15: Oklahoma City outscored Los Angeles 33-20 in the third. And SGA, 23 points, 9 assists. That's his 29th playoff game with 20 points and 5 assists or more, which ties Kevin Durant for the second most in franchise history, of course, since the franchise has been in OKC. But overall, a quiet night for the soon-to-be two-time MVP. In fact, one of the biggest runs of the game for the Thunder came at the start of the fourth with SGA on the bench. That's when A.J. Mitchell had the keys.
16: A.J. Mitchell going for 22, and he's got it as he hits a falling to the ground shot on the first marker far side of the lane.
17: But once again, just like in the first half, the Thunder attacking Austin Reeves off the dribble.
15: Mitchell had 24 points, 10 assists, those both playoff career highs. He had no turnovers. First Thunder player with 10 assists, no turnovers in a playoff game. Again, since the team has been in OKC. Just another prime example of the depth that this team has to go along with the high-end talent. And speaking of that, their superstar put on the finishing touches.
16: 5:44 to go in regulation. Thunder in control. SGA pulls up three-pointer, and why not? It goes down. It's that kind of night for the Oklahoma City Thunder. 115-94.
15: It's been a lot of those kind of nights for Oklahoma City over the last couple of seasons. The defending champs have a 3-0 lead in the Western Conference semifinal after beating the Lakers 131-108 on the road. And of course, teams that take a 3-0 lead in the best of seven in the NBA are 161-0 all time. The Thunder, they've won all seven games this postseason. They've won all seven games against the Lakers this season, and their point differential through seven games, 128 points. That is the best point differential through seven games in the playoffs by a reigning champion in NBA history. Just straight dominance, and part of their reason, defensively, Alex Caruso, another strong performance, in a conversation with Mike Cousins and Corey Alexander after the game.
16: So we want to know about the third quarter, because for the second straight game, you guys were down at the half and you make a run in the third quarter. Last game, it was without SGA on the floor. This time he was on the floor, but didn't have his best game. What's been a difference maker in these third quarters?
9: Yeah, I think, you know, there's just things that we can fine tune from the first half. And I think we're learning. You know, we learned last year to be able to make changes on the fly and not change, you know, in the next game. And I think we, you know, towards the end of the second quarter, got a little loose with the ball, getting back to transition, and we just tried to make sure that we did those things in the second half.
18: Now, Alex, you, of course, won a world championship with the Los Angeles Lakers, but you were developed in the Oklahoma City Thunder organization. As you look at guys like A.J. Mitchell and what he's doing right now, what is it about the development that's happening at OKC where you guys continue just to keep producing players?
9: Yeah, I mean, A.J. Mitchell, you know, you probably would have found out more about him last year had he not got hurt and been out most of the year. But, you know, he's been this smooth since he got here from his rookie year last year. And then he's just a tireless worker. He's got confidence. You see, he doesn't show much emotion. And his poise and his ability are very rare at a young age. And he's a confident player. We try to exude confidence into him as well.
18: And you're, of course, really the leader of this defense when you consider the fact of what you guys have been able to do. But what is it about the fact that even though you have great defenders like Lou Dort and J-Dub when he's healthy in the starting lineup, you guys probably get even better when you go to the bench, especially on the perimeter defensively?
9: Yeah, I mean, it's just an extreme luxury for us to have guys, you know, first of all, that are that good all together on the court to start. You know, normally AJ's coming off the bench, Queso's coming off the bench, I'm coming off the bench. Those are three really good defenders. So we really just try to push each other to be great, you know, and it's always somebody. Somebody's one night that's leading the group.
16: Alex, before we let you go and you get surrounded by your whole team, last one for you is Mark Dignall, your head coach, told us when we met with him before the game, he goes, even if I don't go to a guy at a certain point in the game, I know they trust that I'm going to put them in at the right time. How does he build that trust with you guys?
9: He tells everybody just stay ready, and he means that. He'll throw you in no matter what, any point in game, first game of the season, you know, game three of the second round. So guys are just prepared and ready to go out there.
15: That's Alex Caruso, former Los Angeles Laker, now champion with the Oklahoma City Thunder, won a championship with both of those teams. 131-108. Thunder win. They take the 3-0 series lead. And you know how long the postseason resume is with the Lakers. They've been in the playoffs a whole bunch, a ton of playoff games. It is their third straight 15-point playoff loss. That is the first time in franchise history they've lost three games in a row in the playoffs by 15 or more points. This is the SportsCenter All Night. Chris Lewis here on ESPN Radio. So the afternoon game in the Eastern Conference, game three of Pistons-Cavs. Detroit, they took the first two games of the series, but much of the national conversation surrounding this series was centered around Cleveland's James Harden. While the underperforming from the future Hall of Famer gathered the headlines, guys like Donovan Mitchell, Jared Allen, Evan Mobley, they also struggled in Detroit. They looked to change that on their home court.
19: The Cavaliers will try to run as much off as they can. Mobley.
15: Oh! Oh, my! So much for running it down. Mobley took it right to the face of Isaiah Stewart. Pow! Emphatic call on WTAM. Cavs, they built a lead as large as 17 points. took a 16-point advantage into the half. But a lead like that in today's NBA, especially with Cade Cunningham on the other side, that's no problem.
8: Karis LeVert to Cade. Cade down the right side. Right
15: and one.
8: Good.
15: Yes.
8: Good. And count that, baby, and a foul.
15: Woo.
8: Amazing end-to-end action for the Pistons right there.
15: I mean, we've had pretty energetic calls back-to-back on 97-1 the ticket there. A tremendous run for Detroit. Eventually put the Pistons up 76-74. Cade put on his second career playoff triple-double. 27 points, 10 boards, 10 assists. But the only blemish in Cunningham's first round resurfaced in this game. He had 8 turnovers. 58 turnovers this postseason. That is the most in any 10-game span in a single postseason since individual turnovers were tracked back in 1978. So you got to take care of that ball. A bugaboo in his game. And fittingly, Spida took advantage.
16: Cavs by 4 with the ball. Here's Donovan Mitchell. Takes the pass down the lane. Flips. Scores with the right hand. Timeout Pistons. Good. Donovan Mitchell with his second straight 30-point ball game. Cavs by 6. 92-86.

0: 35 points to join 10 rebounds and 4 assists. That is his 35th career 30-point playoff game. But the Cavs on the doorstep of the win, but the team needed a closer in crunch time. James Harden, he was held to just 10 points in the first three quarters. But this time, he had the finishing kick.
1: Here's Harden. Harden met by Tobias Harris. Harden out front between his legs. Harden steps right. Three ball.
2: Got it! Got it! Harden hit it! Harden hit the three! 25.9 to go! James Harden as the crowd roars with a silencer.
0: Harden had 9 points in the fourth quarter. He closed it, and the Cavs win 116-109. Detroit still leads the series 2-1, but teams so far in that series have protected the home court. In fact, every game the Cavaliers have played this postseason, the home team has won. Mitchell had the big numbers. He put his points per game average in the playoffs at home up to 30.4. That is the third most points per game at home in NBA history in the playoffs behind Allen Iverson and Michael Jordan. Those are two iconic names. Tobias Harris for Detroit continued his strong play, 21 points, 5 rebounds. But the headline of this game was the headline going in, James Harden. Before it was his inability to perform to the moment, this time he got it done and talked about it afterwards.
3: You know, my number's called, you know, just getting to my spots. And, you know, it's something that I work on literally every day. You know what I mean? So it's basically, you know, repetition, and it's the confidence to go out there and just, you know, do it. You know, Don had been working so extremely hard throughout the course of the game. You know, just trying to find, you know, opportunities to help him. So that last minute and a half, 2 minutes, however long it was, it presented itself. And for me, just going out there and taking my shots.
0: Not many people have been using Harden and clutch in marriage together, at least over the last couple of games. He's had some great playoff moments in the past. He just has had some games where he hasn't had strong performances as well. His head coach, Kenny Atkinson.
4: It's the James Harden I've seen for how many years he's been in the NBA. You know, that's the James we know. You know, we needed it tonight, right? We're searching. You know, we got some good screenings into some you know, the matchups we wanted, and he went to work.
0: Cavs 116, Pistons 109. Detroit still leads the series 2-1. The NBA playoffs are on ESPN Radio. 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And coming up next, could one Philly team avoid a second round sweep? 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

0: relationship. What do you lean on him for? What's the last text message you guys exchanged?
1: Yeah, I mean, I think LeBron has just been there to support me more than anything. He understands the microscope that I'm under and the spotlight that's on me, and I think he just wants to be there for me more than anything. When I was hurt last year, he reached out and was like, is there any way I can help you? Like, is there anybody I can connect you with? Like, just somebody that's there, like, trying to help you, trying to help make the game better, help you improve. And I think that's a lot of our relationship now. And then a little bit of golf, too. We text about golf, but that's next on our bucket list, is to play golf together. I'm not sure either of us are too great, so we might be chasing the ball a lot, but I think basketball players just love that, like, mental challenge of, like, an individual sport of golf.
2: Had a heck of a season opener last year.
1: Yeah.
2: Started out with a bang. Mm-hmm. Does that come into your mind when you think of, you're the person who wants to put on a show every night, and starting on May 9th to start that, the Caitlin show?
1: Yeah, I mean, I try to approach every preseason game the way I'm going to approach, you know, the game on May 9th or the game on August 12th, whatever it is. Like, they're all the same to me. Same amount of fire, same amount of wanting to win than the one before it or the one that will be next.
3: And Caitlin Clark of the Fever began the season in a showcase matchup against Paige Beckers and the Dallas Wings. What a game. It was a thriller. Indiana down three on their final possession.
4: Almost a football-like formation here. As Cunningham will inbound. Fever down three, 1.3 remaining. Mitchell gets a clean look. Can't hit. And that will do it. Dallas escapes in an offensive shootout. 107-104 the final in an opening day thriller.
3: First season opening game in WNBA history where both teams scored at least 100. Paige Beckers had 20 points. Caitlin Clark had 20 points. Elsewhere in the W, Dream beat the Lynx 91-90. The Lynx blew a 15-point halftime lead. The Sky topped the Fire in the Portland Fire's first game, 98-83. Significant trade in baseball. Cleveland Guardians, they acquired two-time Gold Glove winning catcher Patrick Bailey from the San Francisco Giants for the 29th pick in this year's MLB draft, and left-handed pitching prospect Matt Tugboat Wilkinson. That's a nickname from the 1970s, if I ever heard it. Here's the insider Buster Olney on Hammer and Emmett.
5: He's hitting 146. His adjusted OPS plus, and that statistic, 100 is average, is 16 so far this year. And we've seen the San Francisco Giants struggle offensively, and in the last week, they basically decided, you know what, this just can't work. Yes, Patrick Bailey is generally considered to be one of the very best defensive catchers in baseball, absolutely the best at framing, so they move him out. I think Cleveland, as you guys know, the Guardians have long lived without a prolific offense. They win with pitching, with catching, and with defense. And so they're like, this guy's perfect for us. So now between Austin Hedges and Patrick Bailey, they have two probably of the three or four best defensive catchers in baseball. Because if the Guardians are going to win or lose, it's going to be because of pitching. And they're doing everything they can to foster that. And if you're the Giants, I'm sure Patrick Bailey, when he was benched earlier in the week, I think the Giants probably understood he was prepared to go someplace else.
3: One sad note in baseball, longtime Atlanta Braves manager Bobby Cox has died, the team announced on Saturday. He was 84 years old.
6: Bobby Cox managed 29 seasons in the major leagues, and it is virtually impossible to find a player who didn't love playing for him. He was the ultimate player's manager. He trusted his guys and treated them all like men.
7: I kind of lived my manager's career with two words, recognition and praise. That's who Bobby Cox is.
8: The one thing you always hear is that Bobby was the best. Everybody says it, and everybody who says it, we know what it means.
6: He was a great manager, quote, the greatest to ever put on a uniform, said former Brave Tim Hudson. Cox won 2,504 games, fourth most of all time. He went to the postseason 16 times, more than any other manager, and won 14 division titles in a row, a record in the divisional era.
9: The Atlanta Braves have won the first championship.
6: 100 games 6 times. He won the Manager of the Year 4 times and was inducted into the Hall of Fame in 2014.
9: I made trades and acquired players and put teams together with great confidence that they were being placed into the hand of the greatest manager of men.
6: Cox's signature was his metal spikes, which he wore right to the end of his managerial career at age 70 because, Chipper Jones said, quote, "That's what big leaguers do." And no one in a major league uniform personified what it meant to be a big leaguer more than Bobby Cox.
10: A small part of Bobby Cox as a baseball player changes your career. 20 years with the man changes your life.
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0: All the moms listen to us this morning. We appreciate everything you have done for all of us. She's Courtney Cronin. I am Peter Burris. The best week ever. 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As we continue to roll on, we're talking about the Thunder absolutely demolishing the Lakers. 131-109 yesterday. We got the Cavs 116-109 as we saw James Harden earning that salary right there. Three big shots late into that game. And so the Cavs get that victory. Now we start spinning it forward, CeCe. And I look at this, and you've been fired up about the Eastern Conference and where we're at right now. We've got this series. What do you want to have happen? What are you hoping to happen?
1: I want to see the Knicks sweep because their fans have gotten so out of control about this, chanting, "We want OKC in Philly," the other day. So I want to see what happens when they have to get through the team that they're going to face before they would face the Oklahoma City Thunder, which very likely could be the Detroit Pistons. I don't think the Cavs have a couple more games in this. I think you're going to get more of James Harden that you saw in games one and two than the one who closed out game three. But I want to see Knicks Pistons. And here's where I'm torn. I love watching the Minnesota Timberwolves. I love watching Anthony Edwards only get better the more time he's playing.
0: Here comes the however.
1: It is. They are the most fun team right now playing basketball. But I want to see Wemby in the Spurs. I want to see him do this in year three. Yeah. And I want to see him go play the Thunder and take down the Thunder.
0: I mean, listen, I've got a dog in the fight in the fact that I was had an opportunity to be in San Antonio for the 99 championship, the 03, the 05, and the 07. And hell, should have been the 04 as well, too. Damn you, Derek Fisher, as I wake up early this morning. 0.4 seconds. I'll never forget that. And I see it in the way that the Spurs team has come together, that Wemby has just become this basketball alien that we thought he was going to be for the first time he stepped on the court, and he has lived up to that, but so did the whole Spurs. But I vividly remember of kind of this would be the old school matchups if this indeed happens, right? Because Spurs Thunder used to go at it. Right. I mean, and this goes back to the Harden, Russell Westbrook days. I mean, these are the ones, and Durant. I mean, those Thunder Spurs series were battles back in the day. And so, and honestly, if you end up getting Pistons Knicks, I'm in for that battle. Okay, I mean, that almost seems like a, you know, old school, like the Bad Boys type. I mean, like, I almost want to throw back, like, I need a full throwback if we get Knicks Pistons.
1: I don't think we're going to get that level of beef, Peter.
0: Complete beef. I'm talking about old school referees, no blood, no foul. Okay. I want Charles Oakley there. I want Bill Laimbeer. I want all of it. Give me the old school, like the short shorts, everything back in the day. We need to have a throwback. I would love it. Because it feels like while it's a juxtaposition of old school brands, it is still new school basketball that's being played by these two teams right now.
1: It is, and it would be awesome to see Victor Wembanyama, who has been a force since they had that game one loss by 2 points. They annihilated the Timberwolves in game two, and they took care of business again in game three. To have a 2-1 series lead right now, when you're the team that hasn't arrived, the Wolves made back-to-back Western Conference finals last year and the year before. They are the more experienced team. They're the more hurt team right now, although their superstar is playing, which is just truly remarkable that Anthony Edwards has some sort of physical ability to heal faster than everybody. I think Julius Randle called it Wolverine, which is great because they need him. They need him. The spark that he brings to this game is unlike anything we've seen. But I don't know. Like, there's times where I'm like, have you guys ever seen a double team before? But that's what I have to question. And the Spurs are bringing it on the offensive end and the defensive end with Wemby. I mean, hell, 12 blocks the other night in the loss and then seeing what he did in game three. This guy is, like, he's the most fun player to watch playing basketball right now that hasn't won anything, that hasn't even got close to winning anything yet.
0: And so we'll have those games coming up a little bit later today. Now, the other part of this that I saw across our timeline late yesterday is Steve Kerr is having another 2-year contract, right? Now, it makes sense that you necessarily wouldn't have a 1-year contract for him, but with that 2-year contract, Kendrick Perkins, our NBA analyst, was on SportsCenter last night talking about what it really truly means for the Warriors.
2: Steph Curry is going to retire in a Golden State Warriors uniform because that's the only way that this contract agreement got done is because Steve Kerr wasn't going to coach anybody else, and Steph Curry wasn't going to play for anybody else. So those two are tied together at the hip. And so what this means is that Steph Curry is most likely going to sign the contract extension, and then they're going to reevaluate the roster because they're still going to try to be a title contender and contend for a title. As long as you got Steph Curry, you're trying to go win a championship. And when you look at this roster is not built to win a championship from what they had this previous season. And so now that you got Steve Kerr inked in, they're going to get in the front office together and they're going to make some moves this summer.
0: I mean, listen, this is a rebuild contract. This is a legacy contract. This reminds me of the last contract that Kobe had signed with the Lakers, going, listen, we're going to give a boatload of money, but for everything he's done, that's what it kind of feels like. And it also feels like they did this because I think that they peeked in and looked at Todd Golden over at Florida and tried to woo him over to the NBA. But Todd had all of his players at the University of Florida coming back, and he wants one more run after the sting of losing to Iowa over in this and not getting to the Sweet 16. I think that's another reason why Steve Kerr is going to be out there with the Warriors for a couple more years.
1: But the question then becomes, is he doing it because he wants to ride off into the sunset with his guys, with Steph Curry at the end of his career? Steph is not going to be there much longer. Draymond Green, he has the player option. If he decides to exercise it, great, he stays. If not, he becomes a unrestricted free agent. But is it about that, or is it about winning a title? Because I don't think they're going to win a title in the next 2 years.
0: No, but here's the deal. Does Steve Kerr want that? Yes. Do the Warriors want that? Do you want them to be a rebuilding team? You could say, well, I don't really want it, but then guess what? The Spurs were in a rebuild, and guess what ended up happening? Look at where they're at right now. Best week ever rolls on.
3: 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Winners of six straight, including three against the 76ers, who are now facing a must-win game four. 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
17: Mark Robbins. The Oklahoma City Thunder moving a little closer to another playoff series sweep as OKC takes out the Lakers in Game 3 Saturday night, 131-108. An impressive margin of victory despite being down 2.5. Thunder head coach Mark Daigneault explains what happened.
18: We got to understand that we have to be the ones to turn the game, and that's what we did. You know, we played better defense, fought on the glass, kept our pace up offensively, and played obviously an exceptional second half.
17: Over in the East, Cleveland's back in its series against Detroit as the Spider Clance catches the fly.
19: Cavs by 4 with the ball. Here's Donovan Mitchell, takes the pass down the lane, flips, scores with the right hand, timeout Pistons. Good, Donovan Mitchell with his second straight 30-point ball game. Cavs by 6, 92-86.
17: Donovan Mitchell finishing with 35. The call on WTAM Cavs over the Pistons, 116-109. Now a 2-1 series in favor of Detroit with Game 4 set for Monday night in Cleveland. Today on ESPN Radio, we've got the NBA playoff action for you. 3 p.m. Eastern for our coverage of the Knicks and the Sixers Game 4. New York looking to close out and sweep the series in 4. 3:30 tip here on ESPN Radio and on ABC Television. And the Philly squad in the NHL is now done for the season. Flyers swept by Carolina as the Hurricane wins Saturday in overtime, 3-2.
20: Hey, it's Evan Cohen. Coming up Monday, the draft is done. Mini camps are wrapping up, but it's never too early to tell you the biggest roster holes for Super Bowl contenders. It's on Sportsmanlike, 6 a.m. Eastern, right here on ESPN Radio, ESPN2, and ESPNU.

0: do it for the Thunder or be able to do it for the Rockets or look disinterested when he makes bad plays. Or even in the first two games of this series, CC, he believes in him. And I think James Harden, to a certain extent, needed that. He needed that game if the Cavs are going to get anywhere back into the series.
1: Yeah, but he's going to be a non-factor if we're honest about this. We did because he's a role player at best. And I understand they rely on him for a bulk of their offense, but you can't rely on him for an entire game. You cannot rely on him to not turn the ball over. In my mind, that makes him more of a role player that might be better served when this happens again, because it will. Going on the bench for spurts to try to get him out of whatever sort of mental block and funk that he's in when these things keep happening.
0: Because I think in the past, I think I've heard from James Harden that he doesn't listen to the chatter, that he's almost oblivious to it. And when things are going bad, it almost is like you could tell from the body language that he's just checked out. He could have checked out after these first two games. But I think also James Harden knows exactly what Donovan Mitchell needs. And I think James Harden realizes now where he's at. And he probably should have thought about that maybe 4 or 5 years ago, that he wasn't the dude, but he was on teams that needed him to be the dude. He doesn't have to do that for the Cavs. He needs to put Donovan Mitchell in a position to succeed. He's done that, and Mitchell needed it as well. With that being said, I still don't know if they're good enough to take down the Pistons in the series.
1: I don't either, and I think that this is going to be a Pistons-Knicks Eastern Conference Finals, the one that we thought we were going to get last year. How good it will be. I'm excited for that because the Pistons actually look like the one seed. Like, that's the thing that I've learned about them this week. Talk about a team that's going to definitely be in the best week ever at the end of the show. That's them. They look like the team that deserve to be the number one seed in the Eastern Conference, and they'll get through the Cavs. I have no question about that.
0: Well, we will see. As long as Kate Cunningham doesn't have these late turnovers that James Harden traditionally has in those games. All right, coming up, we'll also talk about how the WNBA started off their season with some star power, and Aaron Rodgers' saga continues. If we had a dollar for that every time we said that here on this radio show, we'd probably have at least $15. This, best week ever on ESPN Radio.
2: 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Mini camps are wrapping up, but it's never too early to give you the biggest roster holes for each of the Super Bowl contenders. 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
2: All right, guys, I've been teasing you all morning. You wanted to hear about the Tupac bobbleheads. Well, yes.
0: It happened in for the A's, right? Or it'll probably San Francisco, maybe the Dodgers, the somewhere West Coast. Definitely a West Coast team, correct?
2: A California love, I see what you're doing. But no, they happened at Camden Yards in Baltimore.
3: Interesting. Well, he was born in New York. I think he was born in Harlem.
2: That's correct. Okay.
3: Kind of close to Baltimore.
2: But he did spend some time in Baltimore. He went to the Baltimore School of Arts from 1984 to 1988. And
3: okay,
2: so to honor them. Honor them, the Baltimore Orioles had a Tupac Shakur bobblehead, dressed up in like an Orioles uniform and everything. First 20,000 fans came to the ballpark. Once the stadium, it was the largest crowd since opening day, and people were immediately heard shouting, "Would anyone be interested in selling this bobblehead?" Apparently, these things are hot items.
0: I did take a gander right now at the Tupac bobblehead, and I went over on eBay. I will say, I've seen worse bobbleheads, but it's not a bad bobblehead. What do you think the offer is right now for the Tupac bobblehead that was from the Orioles giveaway? What do you think?
3: $586.
0: That is incorrect. You should have done $1 because then the prices would have been wrong.
3: Higher or lower?
0: It is lower at this point, okay, just because there's 125 of them are already up for that.
3: That's not
0: right
3: a
0: now.
3: Lot. When you think about stadium giveaways and how many people can get packed into a baseball stadium, only 125 of these, you better be like, right, you should be in line like an hour before gates open to get them.
0: So most of them are going for about $150. But what really upsets me is I see a couple of these listings right now as I'm looking at it right here in studio. There are legitimately people that are sitting there taking a picture of this bobblehead in an empty stadium. Meaning, as soon as they got there, CC, the first thought they had was, "Let me get this bobblehead. I'll watch the game, but before the game even starts, I'm putting this sucker up on eBay." That's where we're at.
3: I mean, if you are a collector of bobbleheads or if you're just a huge Tupac fan, I could absolutely understand that there's a market for this.
0: Would you ever be apt to go to a sporting event because of a giveaway? Ever?
3: So, I don't get the giveaways now a lot of times because I cover games, but if there was a cool giveaway, I remember I got a Sammy Sosa figurine once when I was a kid, and I don't know if it was as rare as a Tupac bobblehead, but it was still something that I remember being like, yes, I got what I wanted. I scored this on my way into the game. I think it would have to be the White Sox here in Chicago did a really cool giveaway for Mexican Heritage Night.
0: Yeah.
3: Like these jerseys that were the Mexican flag and like had pinstripes on them. They were cool.
0: Okay.
3: I don't know. God, any other teams I cover that have cool giveaways? Not really.
0: I'm just wondering how many players. It's like, I mean, obviously the people showed up. It was the second largest crowd that they've had since opening day. How many of the players on the roster do you think know Tupac stuff? Being dead serious.
3: They would know it, but think about a baseball roster. Yeah, you could have older players, but I'm going to venture to guess the median age on a team is probably players who were born in 96, 97.
0: Yes.
3: At the earliest.
0: Literally, that's when All Eyes on Me came out. Double album. So good. Nobody on the Orioles roster right now was born before 1989. They didn't even know that he was in Digital Underground back in the day. Unbelievable. All right, next one, Mikey.
2: All right, Peter, you've told us we wanted to get a little bit more information on this. You picked up a new sport this week, huh?
0: So we're doing this new television series on the SEC Network that's going to debut later this year. It's called Welcome to the SEC, and it's about all of the six coaches that are brand new, right? We talked about that with Heather Dinich earlier today. There's a lot of turnover in this conference as far as college football coaches are concerned. So six coaches in their first full year at their brand new spot. So I was down in Lexington, got a chance to visit with Will Stein, the former Oregon offensive coordinator. And the idea was that we're going going to do a shoot, but I hate doing these shoots, Courtney. You know how it is. Like, I hate doing them in football facilities because everybody's in their, like, football mode. So I'm like, what's something that speaks to you? And he's like, let's go play pickleball.
3: Ooh.
0: Now, for the longest time, I've looked at pickleball as something you do as you're 85 years old. And I know that I'm, like, the late adopter to this at this point. And I went in going, A, don't get injured, and B, don't actually like this, okay? I freaking loved it. I hate the fact how much I liked it because, A, I think a lot of it has to be with the fact that I beat Chris Doering, my co-host, so that was great. But the athleticism was there. It was fun. It was quick. It was easy. Am I a pickleball player now?
3: Yeah, I think
0: Does that
3: you
0: change
3: can
0: your
3: be.
0: Opinion of me?
3: Not at all. It seems like a great sport. I know it's pretty popular in warm places like where you're at, and I've seen it up here in Chicago. Like, I would love to play.
0: Yeah.
3: I don't know. I don't know the differences between that and padel. Is that the other one that's out there?
0: I have not. I mean, I have no idea.
3: We need to get
0: that.
3: You to a retirement community because apparently it's very popular there, but I would love to learn how to play.
2: Do you own a racket yet?
3: Do I?
0: It's a paddle.
2: Either of you. You're,
0: it's a paddle.
2: No. Sorry.
0: Please respect the game. Stay out of the kitchen. Okay, stay back, let it bounce. These are all terms. Like, I'm going to be one of these guys that finally... Like, I love when I watch people take up golf for the first time, and they're like, I'm going to go in golfing. This is so great. And they just get hooked. I feel like that's in my future for this. All right.
2: All right, well, speaking of golf, I'm sure, Peter, if you've been following this Live Tour situation, well, on the Rich Eisen show this week, they had the PGA Tour CEO Ryan Rollup on, and he says he's not really paying that much attention to them.
4: I know what you know. I know what I read.
0: Mm-hmm.
4: I know what I see. Liv has talked about that they have funding till the end of their season.
5: Yes.
4: I think they're working hard to figure out what life is after that. The reality is all of their guys are under contract. So until they're not under contract, it's not really an issue we need to worry about. So we're not spending a lot of time thinking about it, honestly.
5: Mm-hmm.
4: We're spending most of our time thinking about what you and I just talked about our future and how we make the tour better.
0: I don't think that's false. Brian Rollup, the new CEO of the tour, I think that's right, and that's what the PGA needed. Listen, the PGA Tour at any point never had to really question itself. That puppy was on complete cruise control, okay? And so what Live Golf did do was showcase, one, it's very, very difficult to create a new product out of thin air. No matter how much money you have, no matter how many people are going to secure that bag, because it's not about more fun. In fact, golf is probably the one sport that's more kind of like baseball too, Courtney, to where the history of it, the history of the courses, chasing Arnie, chasing Jack, chasing even Tiger Woods, that means a whole lot more than shotgun starts and shotgun and beers over with a 54-hole tournament. So I think, honestly, at the end of the day, everybody kind of made out the way that was better for it, right?
3: I mean, I think we'll ever look back at it and say Liv shook up the PGA
0: sure.
3: in ways that the PGA needed it to deal with, to move into this generation of golf, that it couldn't stay status quo forever. Because I know that there's a lot of detractors out there who said Liv was a joke. Of course it went belly up. You know, John Rahm is screwed potentially because he might be the only one who's like left on the Liv Tour next year if he can't get out of his contract. And Brian Rollup's like, well, you know.
0: Sorry.
3: Kind of on them. Like, you know, call us when you're out of your contracts and we'll see what we can do. I don't think it was the worst thing for golf holistically.
0: No.
3: It caused people to think, is our sport moving in the right direction? Are we doing all that we can to ensure that these are the best tournaments with the best golfers, with the best purses?
0: Mm-hmm.
3: I don't think that having an outside entity to force you to change, kind of like how the XFL quietly does with the NFL with some of the rules, I think Liv behind the scenes was doing the same.
0: I think Brooks Koepka, probably one of the ones that came out of this thing that took the money, that had handled it right. He's been waiting around in some tournaments just to get in, and he said kind of all the right things. And now the question is what's going to happen with Rahm and Bryson DeChambeau? We'll see him in the PGA Championship this week in Aronimink. But frankly, I don't care. You took the money. I don't think it should be easy for these guys to get back. We'll continue to have that conversation. Another hour coming up, and who had the best and the worst week ever? She is Courtney Cronin. I am Peter Burns. We move on here on ESPN Radio.
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21: I'm on the tee at 7. I'm here to try my luck. They say this game's a tough one.
20: We fired J.R. Ross.
21: My best shot.
20: This court case doesn't matter.
22: I didn't feel the need to acknowledge it.
20: This like guy can roll line. His rock.
21: Oh, Lord.
23: Big match coming up. I'm going to be needing a caddy.
21: What am I going to do?
24: Why don't you try him a little left? And why don't you try that and not give me just a little room?
21: Help me keep my head
24: you
21: down.
24: You have circled an area of interest.
21: No, that's not right. Golf requires goofy pants and a fat ass.
22: I'd be expecting a little sip.
21: You know, you don't deserve any credit hitting the ball with that swing of yours. Try to hit one with my swing.
25: I'm catching on the ball, right? Moving my head. I'm laying it off. Well, that too. I'm pronating. But you're not super late.
26: I'm clearing too early. I'm clearing too late. My God, my swing feels like an unfolded lawn chair.
21: That's right up, bud. See if you can outdrive the amazing golf ball whacker guy.
27: Yo!
0: help me keep my head down.
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5: Oh, yes. Welcome to the program. Happy Sunday. Whoops. I think I pushed the button wrong. There. Happy Sunday morning to you. It's the Golf Show on the Fan, 680 and 93.7 FM. I touched the part of the microphone you can't touch. Happy Mother's Day. I'm Brian Katrick down here at PGA Tour Studios watching all the golf this week. J.R. Ross from Dogwood Golf Club is up in the studios at the Battery in Atlanta with the Savannah Bananas. Good morning, JR.
14: Morning, BK. Happy Mother's Day to all the mothers and my wife, Kimberly. And it's a great day for Mother's Day.
5: Yes, indeed. Bryce Gobert, the voice of the Owls, is with us behind the glass. Good morning, Bryce.
27: Good morning, BK. Happy Mother's Day, as JR said, to all the mothers out there. And hope you're all doing well. Hope you're doing well, too, BK.
5: Yes, well, thank you very much. Likewise, and happy Mother's Day from all of us. To all of you, my mom is listening up in Cartersville. My wife, not so much yet. It's a little early for her.
14: A little early for the Katrick wife.
5: That's right. She'll get there. So, you know, the routine is kind of the last half of the show.
14: There you go.
5: The Savannah Bananas are in the Battery. I was there last year on Savannah Bananas weekend, and I just love how they transformed the whole crazy Battery into Banana Land. There's tents and stuff. I mean, just holy cow. What's it like now?
14: Yeah, it's insane. I mean, yeah, and it was, you know, like last year, you and I talked about it. It was crazy when we got here early. They were selling all their merch down there. The tents are up, but nobody's milling around yet. So, but everything's blocked off. They're ready to go for sure.
5: Yeah, Bryce put his finger on it. I think last year, the Sunday game had been moved earlier because there was impending rain. So when we came into the studio, even at, you know, 8:15, 8:30 for the 9 o'clock show, it was buzzing.
14: Oh, yeah. It was crazy out there.
5: Yeah. By the time we left, it was on.
14: Oh, yeah, definitely.
5: So yeah, game days, there's a significant energy, and that's obviously why the radio station is there. You can get it. We don't get it much on the golf show, just coming in for an hour, but we get the Braves 1:15 Sunday starts. We'll feel those, and that's really cool. And the Savannah Bananas.
14: Yeah.
5: It's really
14: nice. Or if they have the occasional 11 a.m. start for the Braves like they did last year for some
5: reason.
14: That's
5: right. We had one of those or two of those?
14: One or two, because I know the show was only 30 minutes long because they started the pregame with Domino.
27: That was the NBC game, I believe.
14: Okay, yeah.
5: Okay. Bryce, do you know if we have any of those this year?
27: I don't think so. I'll look and double check, but I don't think so as of now. But they can. I'm not sure if baseball can flex like they can in football to change those around.
5: Yeah, I bet they can. I bet, especially with the start that the Braves are off to, everybody wants them.
14: They are hot, for sure.
5: Yeah, we park right over in front of the Bobby Cox statue. Sad news.
14: Yeah, passed away.
5: Between Ted Turner and Bobby Cox in the same week. That's
14: two Atlanta Brave icons for sure. Rest in peace.
5: That I grew up with. Yep. No question. So that's where we are. Tyler Johnson from Pine Tree Country Club is up at Pine Tree Country Club because they've got a Mother's Day brunch. I don't know what they got. They got a thing they got going on.
27: He's all important now.
5: He is very important.
14: That's right. He is.
5: And, you know, Tyler's the type of guy, if I'm walking into the club and my mom is with me somehow, I want her to meet Tyler. You know,
14: sure.
5: He smiles. He's happy.
14: Makes you feel good. Makes you feel like you belong for sure.
5: That's right.
14: He does a great job with that.
5: Yeah. So that's where Tyler is. This past week, let's see, we've played. JR, you had to bust your hump just to get here. You were in Augusta the last couple days. We got all the news, by the way. We're trying really hard, especially since Courtney and Peter just finished their segment talking about Liv.
14: Yeah, they did.
5: And getting some of it right. I love Peter. Could have Peter Burns on this show, except that their show continues.
14: And make it tough.
5: He's still working. I've worked with him down here a bunch. He's just wonderful. But so we're just going to save that because I am sick of talking about it. And you have to be sick of hearing it. There was news this week. This is a slow bleed. We'll get to the news this week, get you caught up. But
2: We can't start Mother's Day that way, JR.
14: No.
2: So tell me why you were in Augusta. That's a whole lot better.
14: We were in Augusta as a fellow professional friend of mine, Ned DeFonte, who you know as well. Yep. It was his 65th birthday, and he wanted to spend the weekend in Augusta. So he invited myself and my wife, along obviously with his wife, and the four of us hung out. He and I played golf at Forest Hills on Friday, which I don't know how long it's been reopened. I don't think it's been reopened that long after, you know, after the hurricane went through a year and a half ago. And you could see they said they had about 1,500 trees down. And you can see the whole corridor of all the fairways is completely opened up compared to what it used to be. I mean, it was in great shape. The greens were good. Everything was great, but you know, the feel of the golf course definitely was different than what it was, you know, with all the pine trees that they lost from the hurricane. But that was good. But the real treat was yesterday. We went over to the patch that, you know, the Augusta Municipal Course, as it was, you know, called, that Augusta National and Tiger put so much money into, just completely renovate, overhaul. I mean, it was. Honestly, for those of you that cannot get to Augusta National even to get in to watch the event, go to the patch. You're going to get a very similar feel to what you get at Augusta National, especially when you're standing out on the back deck. Everything they did there is Augusta National perfect. I mean, the clubhouse, the driving range with the monitors and the covered training center. They got a beautiful first tee building. We played the 9-hole loop with the walking course with our wives. I mean, the greens were great. They're banked. The bunkering is incredible. I was in a bunker and, you know, the sand, I played Augusta National once. The sand felt very similar. It was firm. You could hit nice shots out of it. Everything about it was 5-star, 10-star, 100-star. BK was incredible.
2: Oh, I love that.
14: Yeah. I mean, it was the Augusta National experience. And I think that's what, you know, that's what they said they wanted to create. And by God, they certainly did it. That's a home run. Yeah,
2: there was no question that they were going to do it right. I just, you know, didn't really have a concept yet of what it was they were going for. I had been to the patch. Lucy actually made it that far for drive, chip, and putt.
14: Okay. Yeah. I remember you told me that. Yes.
2: Yeah. Georgia PGA, put on the drive, chip, and putt, and it wasn't the regional location, or maybe it was. But the funny thing was, this was little Lucy, you know, six years old, seven years, whatever it was. She was little. And all she knew was that everybody was excited because you wanted to do well in the first one so that you could get to Augusta.
14: Right.
2: And she did well in the first one, and the second one was at Augusta. And then, you know, I think there may have been one more level to actually get to Augusta National on Masters Week, but she didn't know that.
14: Sure.
2: She just knew she got to Augusta.
14: She made it.
2: She made it.
14: I tell you what, drove past Magnolia Lane a couple times while you're there, because, you know, the course is still open, so you can see down Magnolia Lane. Got out yesterday, got a picture taken at the sign on Washington Road. Just, you know, the whole aura of being there is just for me, and I know it is for you too, BK. That's just golf paradise for me. And,
2: yeah.
14: But yeah, they did it. They did it so well there. So, you know, question I want to ask you, if you have a hole in one at a par three course, does that count as an official hole in one? I lipped out from about 65 yards. It was going down. You could see it. And it just lipped out, and which would have been, I mean, for me, that would have been the ultimate, say I made a hole in one at Augusta. But would that count as official hole in one?
2: Okay, so there's lots of answers on this, and I'm looking at, there used to be something, yeah, they still have the National Hole-in-One Registry.
14: Okay.
2: Okay, this is a lot like the guy that lets you name a star after a loved one. You know?
14: yeah, sure.
2: We're living in a space that nobody really owns.
14: Right.
2: Nobody has control of.
14: Yeah, good point.
2: Yeah. Yeah, so I believe at one point they had rules, and it was how many par threes the course, there was a maximum number of par threes the course had to have on it in order to count.
14: Okay.
2: And I don't think they still have that. I'm looking at their website briefly here, and I don't think they have that, because that's just cutting their profits. They're trying to sell you. This group is trying to sell you a plaque.
14: Right.
2: You register here, and for $9.99, we'll send you a plaque.
14: Of course, they will.
27: I think it's by whole. I think it's got to be over 100.
2: Here's where I settled.
4: I don't know.
2: Long story short, we can come back to that, Bryce. But long story short, if you want to count it as a hole in one,
14: go ahead.
2: Count it as a hole in one.
27: Very fair.
14: I would have counted it. Believe me, that would have been my second. Did
2: you jump up and down?
14: Exactly.
2: Were we happy?
14: Yeah.
2: It was. Look, chip ins. Oh, it's different than a chip in. Well, you would know.
14: Exactly.
2: Tee box, did everybody stand there quietly and watch you hit the shot? Did other people besides you get happy and jump up and down because of it? All of that, I think a hole in one on a par three course counts. Because there's absolutely no reason for it not to.
14: Yeah.
2: You don't get a tax deduction based on the number of hole in ones you made.
14: Yeah, probably not.
2: No. And it only leads to the dumbest tradition in sports anyway, which is that you're supposed to buy the drinks.
14: Yeah, I never understood that one.
2: Here's the background on that. Okay, I will go to my grave. Well, hopefully I won't, because hopefully they'll fix it by then. The person making the ace having to buy the drinks it's the dumbest tradition in all of sports. I can't think of a dumber one.
14: I would agree with that.
2: I've covered them all. It's been a while, but I've covered them all. Bryce, you're in the middle of covering them all. JR, you've been to a bunch of them.
14: Yep.
2: I can't think of a dumber tradition. The reference that I tried

0: I'd probably get all caught up in it. So I don't even think that's a dumb tradition. That's just kind of a weird out there tradition.
1: Sure.
0: This is the dumbest tradition in sports.
1: Yeah.
0: And here's the origin of it.
1: Okay.
0: Supposedly, even though the whole world knows the game was invented in China, it's just my semi-annual shot at the Scots. And I love Scotland. But there's a plaque in the World Golf Hall of Fame that says the game was invented in China.
1: So, there is. I've seen it.
0: Take it up with them. There was apparently, as it was getting popular in Scotland, people would make the hole-in-one. They would make a hole-in-one, and they'd come in, and everybody would buy them a drink. Well, it didn't take long for folks to catch on to this. All they had to do on a Tuesday afternoon when they're out there by themselves is come in and say, hey, look, I had a hole-in-one. Or, you know, it's you and me playing, and it turns out we both made one, and now we're both getting drinks off to us. So apparently, long ago in Scotland, they decided that we should switch that. And if you make the hole-in-one, you got to buy the drinks, mostly because they didn't want to hear your stupid stories.
1: Right. And it keeps you honest that way, because you don't want to be buying for 20 to 30 Scotsmans over there if you made the hole-in-one.
0: Right. That's the theory.
1: Okay.
0: And that's just good enough theory. Good enough for me.
1: Yeah, that works. That totally works. But yeah, it was a good shot, and it was going, rolling towards the hole, and we both looked, said, that could go in. It went down and lipped out. And I'm like, oh man, that would have been awesome to say you made one in Augusta at the Patch.
0: We got a contribution from, we don't use the, Bryce, what's the text line here with the channel? We have a text line here on the station, I believe.
2: Text line?
0: Yeah. Do we not have a,
1: we had one, yeah.
2: No, I'm not aware of any text line.
0: Okay, that's fine. What John McGinnis and I use on Sirius XM is we use the Always Anonymous text line, and that's just it, because we feel like most of the audience at this point has our phone numbers, and I just got a great Always Anonymous text from somebody that I believe has run with the Bulls.
1: Oh, okay.
0: And he also knows me well enough to know that if I was in Pamplona and that happened, he says, you would do it. And you know I would do it. I don't know if I'd pull it off.
1: But you would try.
0: I believe I'd get caught up in it. I'd have to buy the outfit and give it a shot.
1: Yeah, I can see you doing that.
0: But so I'm not saying that's a dumb tradition. I'm just trying to say that that's out there.
1: Sure.
0: You know, where did we get to this? And so that's the best story that I got. So in a long answer to your question, JR, yes. If you feel like it's a hole-in-one, it's a hole-in-one.
1: Right.
0: Because there's no such thing. Sorry, if you're attending Catholic school, plug your ears for a second. There's no such thing as a permanent record. All right, we're back. I got told about my permanent record my whole life. Turns out there isn't a permanent record, or at least there wasn't until Twitter came along.
1: Yeah, I know that story too.
0: Yeah. So, look, you're not... There's no consequences of you claiming a hole-in-one that I wouldn't claim, or vice versa.
1: Yeah, it's not going to be put somewhere in your scrapbook of bad things that you've done.
0: Yeah.
1: Held accountable for.
0: It brings so much joy that you should have it. Just, yes,
1: yeah.
0: It's yours.
1: Ned actually looked at me afterwards, and he goes, because he's never made one, which is, you know, it's not uncommon that, you know, good players don't have hole-in-ones. But he looked at me and said, man, I wish you'd made that. Because he said, I'd have gone nuts if you'd made it. And he would have. He'd have been doing snowmans on the ground. That's how he is. I mean, yeah.
0: I made a hole-in-one at Dogwood once while playing with the ladies group. They had, not only were they ready for this, they had shots ready. They had... At least one of them had the little pop confetti things.
1: Wow.
0: Like the ball goes in and there's confetti. That is awesome. The group you want to make a hole in one with.
1: That's awesome. Yeah. How many do you have, by the way? How many do you have?
0: Well, depends on how you count it.
1: Well, count them the way you would.
0: Right. I feel like I have 13.
1: Wow. Okay.
0: Yeah.
2: Gotten is a foot. I think I sent y'all a picture of it.
1: Yeah, you did. Well, it was last year, wasn't it?
2: It was last year.
1: Yeah, it was at Dogwood, I believe.
2: No, it was at Sugar Hill.
1: Oh, Sugar Hill.
2: I'm looking at it right now.
1: Okay.
0: See, I played a lot learning the game at Fox Creek and Legacy.
1: So you had a lot of opportunities.
0: So if you don't want to count those, I got one in a U.S. Mid-Am qualifier. I've got three or four at Dogwood. I've got several at other big courses, big places, big moments, but... Yeah, I do have a couple at Fox Creek, and I got two at Legacy, one

0: part of the...
1: Yeah, I remember that day. I was there that day.
0: Yeah. One of them at Legacy, I had tugged way left and said every possible nasty, ugly thing you could say to that ball while it's flying for the 130 yards that it was in the air. And then it catches the slope, rolls all the way down the hill, and goes into the hole.
1: Hey. It counts.
0: It counts, but I couldn't have been worse to that
1: golf. How many great shots have you hit that didn't go in the hole? That's how I always look at that. Yeah. Oh, speaking of Fox Creek, I know you did well last week. Can we get a little update on the Smyrna Open?
0: I want to congratulate Tony DeCaro. Okay. He is your 2026 Smyrna City champion. He beat me and everybody else. I finished second. At this point, Jack Nicklaus has 18 majors, and he's got 19 runner-ups in majors.
1: You're getting close.
0: I've won five of these things, and I've been the runner-up at least five times, I think. They're not keeping official stats, but not only did I watch Tony DeCaro, I rode in the cart with him. I kept his scorecard. So,
1: what did he shoot?
0: He shot even par for the 2 days.
1: Okay.
0: And how about this? It's his first tee shot on number one, Saturday morning, down the right-hand side at Fox Creek.
1: Right.
0: And it hits the cart path, and at that point, we don't know where it's going. And so we start looking. Everybody's looking over on the right-hand side, can't find it. We give up on it. He goes all the way back to the tee, hits another one, and that's fine. And then after he hits the next shot, we start heading to the green. His ball had hit the cart path a couple times and was down there about 60 yards short of the green in the right rough, sitting perfectly. So he starts the tournament with a triple that he shouldn't have had because we should have found that ball.
1: Right.
0: But we didn't. We weren't looking anywhere near the right place because it didn't, apparently didn't hit the cart path just once. It hit it many times, but still. So he starts it with a triple, battles all the way back, gets back to even par, and wins. So that's
1: nice.
0: Good work.
1: Yeah.
0: Tony DeCaro.
1: Yeah, and that's the thing about that tournament. You know, you've played in every year, and I teaching over at Legacy and Fox Creek, as I do and have for a long time. Just because a golf course is short does not make it easy. Those greens over there are not very, very large, as we know. They're not the easiest to putt, as we know. So if you go around that place even par, you played a good 36 holes of golf. You really did.
0: That's right.
1: There's no question.
0: So congratulations to him. All right. And it was fun, and I encourage everybody to check out the Smyrna City Championship next year. The weather was perfect. There were raffle prizes, food trucks. It was everything it was supposed to be.
1: How many players they ended up with, BK? You know?
0: I got told it was full. I believe there was a group on every hole.
1: Nice.
0: That's what it looked like.
1: That's good.
0: I didn't get... Bryce did was that shared last week on the program?
2: They did not tell us how many there were.
0: Okay.
2: We tried to get an update on you, but
0: Robert came on last week, but I was busy. Well, they don't have live scoring, so Robert wouldn't have known.
1: Robert Sabat.
0: Yes, he wouldn't have known, but
2: I got a quick question for y'all.
0: Yeah. Okay. Question
2: for
0: Bryce.
2: How long should a round of golf take?
1: Wow.
0: We're going to answer that after the break.
1: Yeah, that's a can of worms there.
0: The answer is too long for this. The golf show is brought to you by Mizuno and the entire new Mizuno line of clubs. You got to see the new putters. You got to see the new wedges. My favorite thing about the new wedge line is that there's kind of a cavity version and a blade version of each wedge.
1: Nice.
0: So some of the wedges are kind of feely, touchy-feely, and they're going to appeal to different people's eyes differently, and Mizuno has you covered. Mizuno.com, and find a way to get over to the foundry and get fitted. That's what you need to do, because that's going to answer all the questions.
1: Definitely. That's the ultimate fitting center right there.
0: They even have a little fitting spot here in the battery.
1: Yeah.
0: But
1: have you been in there?
0: I have.
1: How does it compare? I know it can't compare to what's over there at the Standard Club.
0: Well, right. No, it's a wonderful fitting. But the foundry is ridiculous.
1: It's incredible. Yeah.
0: Yeah. Yeah. There's baseball gloves. The fitting at the battery is going to be a better smelling fitting because it smells like baseball.
1: Oh, it's got the leathery smell. That's an awesome smell. It's a great smell.
0: All right. We're going to step aside. We'll answer Bryce's question. And then we'll talk about Bryson a little bit. There's been plenty more live news. This is a slow bleed, this silly story. This is The Golf Show on The Fan, 680 and 93.7 FM.
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11: 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The Bible says that while we were still enemies of God, Christ died for us. 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
0: 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Must be 21 and older. All right, before the break, Bryce, because apparently we didn't have enough to talk about, said, how long should a round of golf take? Goodness gracious. That's a whale of a question, Bryce.
1: It is.
0: But I like it.
2: The reason I bring it up is because I played on Friday, and we were through probably 14 and, like, I'd say 3-ish hours. And I thought, all right, yes, that's pretty on pace. And then we caught up to the group and it slowed down just a little bit.
0: Okay.
1: So I want your take first. Yeah.
0: The short answer is every course and every situation is going to dictate a different answer. That's correct. The short answer. A slightly longer version of it is, if you are keeping up with the group in front of you, then it should take roughly a few shots longer than the group in front of you. You know, that's that.
2: Because our card said we were 28 minutes ahead of pace.
0: Yes. Well, then there, JR, is where the problem starts to come into play.
1: I would agree. I would agree, because certain courses, they set those at different times. I think the ones at Dogwood on the carts are set at 4 hours and 10 or 4 hours and 15 minutes, which, you know, as well as I do, if you're just out playing golf at Dogwood, that should be 3.5 hours. It really should be at the most. 3:45 maybe. But you know, golf, there's so many people now that play golf that, you know, when I say this, people don't take this the way it's going to come out, that don't know how to play golf. And I always said, just because you play well doesn't mean you play fast. And just because you play poorly doesn't mean you have to play slow. So when I say don't know how to play golf, I mean they don't know how to, if it's cart path, only carry two or three clubs with them so they don't have to go back, being ready to hit when it's their turn, not sitting in the cart, watching, being a spectator. I mean, there are so many, that to me is more important to know how to do that than it is to know how to, you know, how to hit a 300-yard drive, which everybody stands on the driving range and wants to do. Learn how to play the game and move and keep the pace up. And, you know, I know I am not the fastest player in the world, but I can play fast. And I generally have just always been, I'm going to kind of pace myself with who I'm playing with in an event like I'm playing, like played in a Georgia PGA event Monday and Tuesday up at Big Canoe. And it was ridiculous. It was 5 hours and 20 minutes. There was only 100 people on the golf course. We were waiting 3 to 5 minutes on every single shot. And you know what that's like, BK. And that's just miserable. That's no fun. It doesn't need to be that way.
0: There are little things. Back when we were going through all of the COVID adjustments.
1: Yes.
0: And everybody had their own cart. One interesting thing that happened was the rounds got faster.
1: Mm-hmm.
0: Because everybody hit their shots. You stood together. Golf is a game of togetherness. You stood together on the tee box and you told your stories. Don't tell your story when it's your turn to hit,
1: right,
0: by the way.
1: Right.
0: It's little things like that. And know the audience. Know when the story's going to fit. But so everybody hit their tee shots together. And then with their own carts, they would drive to their own balls. And then if you wanted to play in the proper order, fine. If you just wanted to play ready golf, even better. Then everybody would hit their shots, you know, pretending it's a par four, and then all four carts and all four players would come together on or near the green again. That was so much faster.
1: Sure.
0: Walkers are the same way. Dogwood is exceptionally walkable.
1: Mm-hmm.
0: Now, we're not going to walk as fast as a golf cart can go, but we're going to get to our ball and then get to the green faster than two of you in a golf cart, because one of you's got to go over here. And the other one rides with you.
1: Absolutely.
0: And the other one's got to go over there. And you guys are doing things as a group as opposed to us doing things individually. Now, you don't want to go out there. Nobody's going out there to spend 4 hours by themselves. So, Bryce, it's a matter of taste.
2: I love a good solo round. I'm not going to lie.
0: Well, that's fine, too. And then you have, again, this is a very deep subject that we don't really have time for this week. Because singles are going to move so much faster. Then what do you do with them? It shouldn't be a sin to let a group play through. That used to be very acceptable. Now it's worn as a badge of shame.
1: Oh, totally.
0: We got caught and totally. We have to let the group play through. Well, look, if there's one of them or two of them and there's four of us, there's no shame.
1: No, let them go.
0: Let them go. Now, should the starter have made the two twosomes a foursome?
1: Yes.
0: Probably.
1: Yes.
0: What do you do with a single on a weekend? That's a tough, you know, there are different layers to this.
1: And you know, BK, that's where it's changed a lot. Like you said, with COVID, a lot of the singles playing. But I mean, back in the day when I came up in the business and not in the 10 years I was at Chateau Alain, we didn't allow a single to go out and play. They had to be paired with someone. And, you know, again, unless it was a day where there's nobody on the golf course, or of course it's cold, or, you know, those kind of conditions. But we always paired someone up. Today, I mean, I go to some of the best golf courses in the Atlanta area, and I mean, you see a single out there followed by a twosome, by a threesome, by a twosome. I'm looking, I'm saying, wow.
0: Yes. So, again, Bryce, every situation is different. Most of the clubs in the Atlanta area, the private ones, even the public ones, the tee sheets are jammed.
1: Mm-hmm.
0: The game is booming in popularity. So be ready to hit when it's your turn.
1: Yes.
0: Keep up with the group in front of you, not the group behind you, the group in front of you. If you lose the group in front of you, pick up your pace. And then if everybody did that, then yeah, you get to these ratings. Now, what you see, Bryce, with those machines in the carts, That number is not an exact number. That when they say that you're 10 minutes behind,
1: right?
0: A lot of times the software company, sometimes in conjunction with the golf pro, will come in and they'll determine what the proper pace of play for their golf course.
1: And that's what's done at Dogwood, yes.
0: And I will tell you, without mentioning any specifics, Dogwood, that they miss all the time.
1: Yeah, that one's not good.
0: It's not even close.
1: No.
0: Pine Tree, since those are the two clubs that are represented here with their professionals on this show, Pine Tree, I believe, is 415 for their rating.
1: Okay.
0: I think it's 415. Tyler could tell us that, but I believe it's 415. And I believe Dogwood's official rating is also...
1: It's 415.
0: Maybe even more than that. Dogwood is 415. Clearly faster than
1: Pine Tree. And the problem with that is, I agree, you're setting a pace that, okay, it's acceptable then to play at that slow of a pace, and there's not, or you said, well, you know, not everybody can play that fast. Well,
0: yeah,
1: they can.
0: And what dictates that? And Pine Tree, by the way, faster than Sugarloaf, for example, where they just played the PGA Tour Champions event. Why is that? Well, Sugarloaf's property is spread out.
1: Absolutely.
0: Green, you got to go, you take a second to get to the next hole. Pine Tree's holes are closer together. Dogwood's holes are on top of each other.
1: They are.
0: That takes minutes off of a round.
1: Yes.
0: Some people don't want that.
1: Right.
0: Some people love that. It's just, so the answer changes, Bryce.
1: And that's a good point too, because you walk a lot, and which is great. And I don't think I ever rode in a golf cart for 18 holes until I became an assistant golf pro. And I tell you what, the transition for me from walking to riding in a cart plane was a tough transition, because when you're walking, like you said, you get to think about your next shot. You're not with someone in the cart. You're not socializing. You're playing golf. When you're in a cart, you get to the ball quickly. You're talking. Then all of a sudden you get over your ball and say, I've not gone through my procedures mentally, what I'm doing, getting ready to hit the next shot.
0: That's right.
1: It's a different game.
0: And it saves time if you're thinking about your next shot in between shots.
1: Totally.
0: Now, again, that's a different game. You just want to go out there and drink beers and have fun with your buddies. You're not going to think about your next shot in between shots.
1: Well, they're thinking about their next shot, but it ain't a shot on the golf course.
0: Right, which is fine. That's exactly how they look. Play the game however you want.
1: Right.
0: That's just slower. That's all?
1: Yes.
0: Just slower. Now, why are the tour pros who aren't doing much socializing slower than everybody that we just discussed?
1: Yes.
0: Because they talk about their next shot way, way too much.
1: Oh, the TV, BK, and you can know this because that's your business. I mean, the listen to the conversation between the caddy and the player back and forth is great banter for people to hear, but you're right. That just slows it down incredibly.
0: Right. We got to step aside because the Truist Championship is going on. We got two PGA Tour events this week. One of them, our friends at Truist, we're going to give you a look at the final round. It's going to be brought to you by Truist because they're bringing us the whole dadgum tournament. That's how good they're doing.
1: Yep.
0: Brooks Koepka's in the mix in Myrtle Beach, and we'll give you the speed version of everything that happened between last Sunday and today in the continuing, hopefully soon to be ending, Live Golf Saga. 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
27: 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Nothing feels like a Mizuno.
0: Not one thing. Nothing. Just watching a video of Chris Pochel over at MizunoGolf.com, the new president of golf. He's been on this show. We got to get Chris back on. He is phenomenal. They still have, you know, the JPX line from last year. It's all out there. That JPX 925 hot metal is ridiculous. But I'm playing the M15s. They look really serious, and there is a lot of help in that golf club.
1: Is the driver go any farther for you?
0: Oh, yeah. But there's two drivers. Okay. And yes. Yes. The drivers are hot. And Mizuno's drivers are underrated. So glad you brought that up.
1: Yeah.
0: Happy Mother's Day here on the golf show. That's J.R. Ross from Dogwood Golf Club. I'm Brian Katrick down here working PGA Tour event this week, and Bryce Gobert, the voice of the Owls, is with us in the studio. Time to take a look at the leaderboard at the Truist Championship, and it's brought to you by our friends at Truist. They brought you Truist Park. I understand they do some banking too. You may want to look into it because they're good at everything else. Signature event here. This is the sixth of eight signature events, and Alex Fitzpatrick, JR.
1: Yeah.
0: Here's one of the reasons why I make fun of podcasts. Okay. A, because I should. B, these folks were complaining about Alex Fitzpatrick getting a full PGA Tour membership because he and his brother won the team event 2 weeks ago.
1: Right.
0: Now, first of all, you got to be a top 600 player in the world or something like that to even be eligible to be the partner. So you don't get to just bring anybody into the team event. Second of all, they won. Third of all, he finished ninth last week. He's already won on the DP World Tour this year. and he's leading a signature event. And these clowns were trying to tell us that this guy didn't belong on the PGA Tour, JR.
1: Totally. Yeah, I mean, and he had a nice career at Wake Forest as well, you know, in college golf. Yeah, the guy can absolutely play. I mean, I'd love to see him win. I think it'd just be an awesome story.
0: He, interestingly enough, plays fast, too. Not just fast for European. He's fast. Really love. Watch Alex Fitzpatrick. And it is Matt Fitzpatrick's younger brother.
1: Right.
0: Matt Fitzpatrick is, I believe, back at even par. He's 14 shots behind little brother Alex. But little brother Alex is playing with tons of confidence.
1: Yeah, what a great story that would be.
0: Yeah, sure would. The other PGA Tour event this week, because the signature event's only 72 players, they're playing a full field event in Myrtle Beach. Mark Hubbard is leading the One Flight Myrtle Beach Classic. The big story there is Brooks Koepka is 11 under par. He's 5 shots back.
1: Yeah. He shot like 29 yesterday on 1-9, I believe.
0: Did Koepka shoot 29? Gotterup shot 29.
1: Okay, I thought Koepka played really well on 1-9.
0: I'm working Truist. Okay. So let me see if I can.
1: Let me look.
0: I can find. I don't know.
1: I thought I heard that.
0: One of those computers. Bryce, do they have computers in our studio?
1: I've got it.
2: They do, yes.
0: They did. He shot 29 on the back nine.
1: Yes. You always railed me on that. Rightfully so. I can have the phone in my hand. And you say, you've got a computer in your hand right now, and you're asking me a question you know I don't know the answer to.
0: Hey, what's the capital of Kansas? Yeah. I don't know, JR. Why don't you look at the computer?
1: My wife would say I ask Google everything, so she probably. I just look at you as a source of knowledge, so I don't think I have to look it up when you're around me. I mean,
0: I appreciate that. Yeah, 29 on the back nine for Brooks at the Dunes.
1: You're very kind.
0: Yes, that's a good memory. I didn't get the chance to see that. Gotterup shot 29 on the front nine at Quail Hollow.
1: Yeah.
0: Speed round on the Live message. Here's why. There were microphones pointed at Live guys again because they're playing an event in the States this week. They're up in the D.C. area. So Rom says, I'm trying to get the actual quote here because he's I quote, don't see many ways out.
1: Yeah.
0: End quote of his Live contract. He says a couple years left. That's not a super pro Live comment.
1: It's not a strong voice of confidence in selling it.
0: Yeah, they're going to be, the Saudis have cut funding. Just a quick recap. No more Saudi funding at the end of this year. They're scrambling to find funding. Those things are true. Whether you believe they're going to find it, whether you believe that funding could possibly match the $5 billion they've already lost in four seasons, that's all up to you. But, And if they can't pay the purses like they used to, then I think Rom's going to wind up with a pretty easy wrinkle to get out of it. And I think that's where most people are.
1: Yeah. Yes, I agree.
0: Yeah. The PGA Tour changed their social media policy. This is, at the very least, vaguely related to this Live situation. You don't have to know the PGA Tour's social media policy. Most of us did not. Most of the Live slappies felt like they weren't allowed to post anything, but that was incorrect. Golfers are now allowed to post 3 minutes of content they created themselves. It used to be 2 minutes from the tournament. This is all protecting the stuff that they sold. In this case, the television sponsor this week is CBS.
1: Right.
0: So CBS paid a ton of money for everything that happens inside the ropes Thursday through Sunday at Quail Hollow. You can't just give the rest of that away and expect CBS to be happy. But the players were allowed to have 2 minutes of content shot from the tournament site inside the ropes. Now it's up to 3 minutes. There are no limits on practice round days. Just do whatever you want. Inside a golf tournament, player can have 6 shots from that round. 6 shots. It used to just be 1 shot. And then after the tournament is more than 72 hours old, you get more than that because then it becomes an archived thing. JR, let me ask you this question.
1: Sure.
0: All right, that's all supposedly directed at Bryson.
1: Sure.
0: And Bryce, we're going to need your help on this too. When was the last time an NFL player posted video of the game-winning catch on his Twitter page?
1: I don't recall that happening very often.
0: Or anything.
1: Anything, yeah. I don't, right. Yeah.
0: When was the last time, Bryce, you cover all the sports professionally for all of us here at 680 The Fan and 93.7 FM. When was the last time you saw a professional athlete with a clip from the game that he or she just played in, putting that on social media?
2: Very rarely. I feel like it's more talking trash about something. Like the last thing I remember seeing was from the Hawks series, and it was Mitchell Robinson posting a song tied to the whole series with the Hawks. But
0: Were there
2: actual
0: any shots?
2: Highlight? No.
0: Yeah. There were no highlights in that. Right. So we're just arguing for the sake of arguing here, which is one of my least favorite things ever. You know, the live slappies are like, oh, they're so greedy with their media rights and it's the players and they're making money and whatever. The players don't need this. None of them are doing it. No. None of them are using it. No other sport does this. So have at it. I'm telling you that they could have posted up to 2 minutes of this a day. Nobody's doing it.
1: No.
0: So anyway.
1: That is of no interest to them. You can see that.
0: Yeah. Right. It's supposed to help Bryson.
1: Sure.
0: Okay, Bryson, who earlier this week, here's the other new part. Bryson said that he would theoretically come back to the PGA Tour if he's wanted. Yeah.
2: So BK,
0: it's really about if the membership wants me back, he said.
2: I know I've asked you about this before, so then what does that do for guys like Wesley Bryan? Who,
0: right.
2: Again, content creation.
0: So Wesley Bryan, but that's not why Wesley Bryan is suspended. Wesley Bryan is a PGA Tour member, or was a PGA Tour member as a past champion, that played in a live event. Now, it was a creators event. Okay. I like Wesley Bryan. I don't really have much sympathy for his situation, but I believe that's been way overplayed. He should have been subject to some discipline for playing in a live event as a PGA Tour member. I mean, that's only fair. That's how everybody right. else works. Should we still be talking about it 2 or 3 years later? No. Nobody watched it to begin with.
1: Exactly.
0: I said in the text chain to these guys for everybody else, and I said this about the show on XM too, at this point, we are giving Liv more publicity than they have been able to give themselves.
1: Yeah, no question.
0: And I don't love it.
1: No, no question about it. It's almost like, okay, what stupid thing is they're gonna come out with next week to be talked about?
0: Right. Rory had some inflammatory quotes yesterday too. Apparently, that's going to happen. He addressed the media and he said, "I want to get the other one. The other one, something about if you don't want to come back." It says more about you.
1: Yeah, he said more about you if you don't feel like you want to come back and play on the tour.
0: You don't want to come back.
1: Yeah.
0: Because there are some guys that are saying they'd never. Thomas Peters says he doesn't want to come back to play the PGA Tour. Well, Thomas Peters is from Belgium. He played college golf at Illinois. He was never comfortable playing over here.
1: Right.
0: If you don't like playing over here, then you don't have to.
1: I would agree.
0: Nobody's making you.
1: The game's gone on quite well without him.
0: Turns out we're not missing Thomas Peters as much, but if it was somebody we might miss, nobody's saying you have to play out here. So,
1: yeah, I mean, in reality, what you just said, I mean, Bryson obviously is a top name in the game of golf. I mean, I got to be honest. I mean, I like Bryson. I like his game. But I do I miss him? No. I think the tour is doing quite well without him as well.
0: Yeah.
1: And he's a great player.
0: Pine Tree has an exceptional scratch game that they play a couple times a week. And when I go over there, I got to buckle down.
1: Right.
0: That is significant competition from great players.
1: Sure.
0: And it may be easier for me just to go play, you know, little hit and giggle game over at Fox Creek, for example. We used to have a skins game at Fox Creek. Yeah. It was way less serious. It took way less ability to profit than it does the scratch game at Pine Tree.
1: Certainly.
0: If you don't want to play with the big boys, you don't have to.
1: No.
0: No. But there's no question as to where the big boys are.
1: Exactly. And that's the nice part about what's the down and out and the falling of that league. It's shown that the PGA Tour was going to be strong, which you and I talked about in the past on this show forever, since even before all of this. It's not the PGA Tour's the gold standard for golf, professional golf.
0: Quick equipment note. Justin Thomas watched Cam Young putt well last week. He told the Scotty Cameron guys, he said, I want Cam Young's putter.
1: Wow.
0: And they couldn't give him Cam Young's actual putter, so they just made him one exactly like that. I like stuff like that.
1: Yeah.
0: Just make me one like his.
1: Yeah.
0: So they
1: did. That's nice, isn't it?
0: Yep. He's playing well. I'm working with Angela Stanford this week.
1: Okay.
0: She is the sitting Solheim Cup captain. Okay. It has been fascinating listening to Angela Stanford, who's taken every commercial, not every commercial, every break we get in our shifts. We do 2 or 3 hours on and then an hour off or something like that.
1: Okay.
0: She's spending all her time working on all the uniforms and all the stuff.
1: Nice.
0: I'm getting a firsthand look at how busy the captain is in these years.
1: So it does do a lot that we, you know, we've talked about
0: goodness.
1: It. Yeah, I'm sure.
0: I'm hardly getting to talk to her. Now, she's talking me through it because she's a friendly person, but it's all about, unfortunately, I can't help with Solheim Cup uniform choices. Turns out I don't have much of an opinion on that. I thought I might, but I was wrong.
1: Where is it at this year, you know?
0: It's in Amsterdam.
1: Okay.
0: All right. Yeah.
1: Cool.
0: Yeah. Very excited about that.
1: Yeah.
0: All right. So that's that. Bryce, are you going to play any golf this week?
2: I'm going to try to. I got to redeem myself after Friday. I'll just say this. I shot a 63 on the front. I was all over the course.
0: You can do better.
2: I can absolutely.
0: I'll be home for a day. PGA Championship is next week. That's a major.
1: Yes,
0: Tyler and JR are both PGA members, so they'll be paying special attention to it. We'll have that. Have a great Sunday here on Mother's Day on The Fan, 680 and 93.7 FM.
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16: Third straight game, we're right there after 2.5 quarters, and you know, we tried different lineups, tried different coverages, still lost those minutes again. We've got to be better, but I'm not giving up on the series, and we're going to go try to win on Monday. We're going to try to extend the series, and we're going to try to take this thing back to OKC.
17: 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Redick. The NBA playoffs continuing here on ESPN Radio, 3 p.m. Eastern today for coverage of Game 4 between the Knicks and the Sixers. It's from Philadelphia. Of course, the Knicks have that 3-0 series lead. Stanley Cup playoffs, the run for the Carolina Panthers continues at 8th straight playoff victory. The 3-2 overtime win over the Flyers gets the series sweep for Carolina. And in the West, the Minnesota Wild get a little crazy. 5-1 over Colorado. That makes that a 2-1 series in favor of the Avs. Stanley Cup playoffs tonight on ESPN and the app. Buffalo at Montreal, Game 3, followed by Vegas and Anaheim for Game 4.
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19: 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In all the moments of that show, that was one of the most ridiculous. And it was about a year ago. It was Myron insisting that he thought he could do the Tour de France. It is beyond belief that you thought you could ride 150 kilometers a day for 21 straight days, but you genuinely did, and I love that because that's the kind of thing Myron Metcalf brings to this show.
14: Well, I mean, gravity is a part of it. That's all I was saying. Like, gravity does a lot of...
19: Only when they're going downhill, but sometimes they go uphill.
14: I always see them going downhill. I've never seen them going uphill. It's just like they start at the top of a mountain and they just see who can get to the bottom of
19: it
14: first.
19: I'll tell you what. When Tadej Pogačar and Jonas Vingegaard, Primo Roglic, when they start the Tour de France this year, we'll see if you can handle it.
14: You're the only one that takes pride in knowing the top nine Tour de France riders. You just say names to just show everybody that you watch the Tour de France.
19: That's true. We have a lot of action from last night and today, including three things that were on the agenda that I don't believe Myron Metcalf knows about, and that's why we're going to go off the top.
3: What are we thinking about?
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3: Time to find out. 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
3: with Matt and Myron.
19: So this is the time of year I love. I like May in sports because there are random events. But there is also the mainstream, and that was the NBA yesterday with the Thunder beating the Lakers to go up now 3-0 in a Western Conference series that is fairly uncompetitive. The Cavs saw playoff James Harden, you know, usually gets criticism for the way he plays in clutch moments. He scored 7 straight points down the stretch to beat the Pistons and cause that series to go 2-1. Myron, did either of those games stick out for you? For me, James Harden was kind of the story of yesterday.
14: Yeah, I mean, he bounced back. He looked terrible in the first couple of games, had more turnovers than field goals, 11 turnovers, 9 field goals in the first 2 games. But then he showed us, like, who he can be. That's the guy that Cleveland traded for. That's the one that they think can make them a contender. And I think more importantly, that's the guy that you hope can convince Donovan Mitchell to stick around and sign a long-term extension. So I thought that was a huge bounce-back game, not just for James Harden, but for the whole franchise.
19: Can you ever think of a player who is more of a, you know, without question superstar that people rag on more for their sort of playoff or postseason performance? I mean, I've watched these playoff games and not only do people assume he's not going to play well, they're ready for it. And when he misses a shot in the fourth quarter, social media is already lighting him up. And I don't think people knew what to do yesterday when he scored those 7 straight points and made a big play on defense.
14: I mean, the only one close is was it Clayton Kershaw before he showed up in the postseason?
19: Yeah, but he won. I mean, ultimately, he won. Yeah.
14: But before he won, that was probably the closest thing. I mean, James Harden's been in the playoffs, I believe, every year of his career. I think it's 17 straight years. So we have the biggest sample size of any superstar who struggled in the postseason. I think that's the narrative. And I think when he retires, when we look back, we won't just say how great he was. Most people will talk about moments like this.
19: What I like about James Harden is, any game you turn on, he might be at any different weight.
14: Yeah, he does.
19: There's never been anyone in sports whose weight fluctuates more. Yes. I literally, in game one, I remember looking and watching him and going, you know, James looks like he's in pretty good shape. James, and then yesterday, he looked like the day after Thanksgiving James Harden. And I like that. That is a man who, like you talk about every day on the scale is an adventure. Yeah. I think it's like that for James Harden.
14: Yeah, every time he walks into the locker room, it's like me when I go home and they're like, oh, you looking good. You looking good, you know? Because black folks won't tell you that you put on weight. They'll just say, yeah, you look healthy.
19: He's definitely a guy who prefers the road color jerseys over the home
14: ones. Yeah, he does. He does. Oh, he wants his whole wardrobe. You know, he's definitely. That's the only NBA player.
19: Cavs equipment guys. And can we get an alternative black jersey? Yeah,
14: that's the only NBA player when he takes pictures is talking about angles, right? Like, you got to shoot him at the right. Like, oh, man, don't get me from the side, man. You got to get me from that Instagram angle, man.
19: From above, not below.
14: Yeah. Now, James, he does fluctuate a lot, but I, you know. In shape,
19: but he
14: James.
19: Made big shots. Big shots. Like there's still a thing where he has the ball at the end. I'm pretty happy. Now I have two events though that are not NBA, hockey, playoffs, etc. that I wanted to put on your radar that I don't think you probably knew about. Okay.
14: Okay.
19: One of them is this morning and it's just started. I like to bring up on this show sometimes soccer in Europe because I love the stakes that are involved. And people don't always realize. All right, in Europe, they have four divisions that are, you've heard of the Premier League, but then there are three under that. And they are considered professional divisions. But then below that are another eight divisions that are part-time. But the good thing about British soccer is you can move up and down. And every year, the top part-time division, three teams get to move up and become professional teams while three teams go down back to part-time. So if you can't, I mean, in some ways, there are very few sporting events with more at stake. This is the difference between you having a full-time job and a part-time job, right?
14: That's wild.
19: Okay, first and second place move up, but third place, they have a playoff for it. And today, as we speak, two teams, Boreham Wood and Rockdale, are playing. And the winner of the game becomes full-time. Everyone on the team gets to become a full-time soccer player. This is massive, okay? This is the kind of thing where literally you're looking at your wife and going, honey, we can pay the electric bill if we win this game. It is happening right now. Boreham Wood and Rockdale. Now, I had James, he was going to look up for us a fact about these two teams so that we, because this will be over before our show is over. James, can you tell me something? Let's start with Boreham Wood.
4: All right, Boreham Wood. Since 1914, the town has become, has been home to several film studios, and many shots of its streets are included in final cuts of 20th century British films, which has earned it the nickname of the British Hollywood.
19: So this is the British Hollywood, Myram. Boreham Wood. So are you excited that the British Hollywood, see, think about that. You live in Boreham Wood. There are superstars all around you. There's Idris Elba, and there's Pierce Brosnan.
14: Nah, I'm against him.
19: And you're like, hey, can I get full-time? Boreham Wood has that chance today.
14: Well, you mentioned Idris Elba. But it's interesting. So, like, they just go from, like, a part-time check to suddenly getting full
19: to
14: benefits?
19: Full-time. I don't know about benefits. I haven't looked at the, but all right. So that's Boreham Wood. Now tell me about Rockdale.
4: Yeah, not a lot on Rockdale, but I have this little tidbit. World Series of Poker winner Jake Cody grew up in Rockdale.
19: So the World Series
4: that's
19: poker
4: all I got.
19: Winner.
14: Are they both in England? Are both of these
19: they're both in England.
14: England?
19: Yes, they're both in England. Yes.
14: Okay.
19: So who are you for today, Boreham Wood or Rockdale?
14: I can't vote for a place attached to Idris Elba. I think you mentioned Boreham Wood is that. So give me the other guys.
19: Okay. Now, that's event one. Event two was last night, and you have missed it, but I still want to tell you about it, okay?
14: Okay.
19: Last night in Knoxville, Tennessee, at the Knoxville Coliseum, They had something for Mother's Day, which I like, called the Redneck Brawl 13.
14: Uh-oh.
19: They brought in people from Tennessee. The theme was Tennessee fights Kentucky. Okay. So they had 30 boxing matches in Knoxville where people from Tennessee fought people from Kentucky. Okay. In the Redneck Brawl 13. So, for instance, the main event was Crazy Shady from Newport, Tennessee versus Trainwreck Tracy from Lawrenceburg, Kentucky. Could I have interested you, had I known about it, in Redneck Brawl 13 in Knoxville, Tennessee?
14: Yeah, I would watch it. I would definitely watch it. I mean, did you have to sponsor it? Like, couldn't you just open up a parking lot somewhere?
19: You could buy a ticket. No, you could buy a ticket.
14: I know, but you did you have to set it up like real fights, or could you just throw? You know what I mean? That's just a Friday night, right? Between
19: yes,
14: those.
19: But they had a theme this year. People from Kentucky fought people from Tennessee.
14: Who won?
19: And I haven't gotten the results. But they were one of the fighters' name. He calls himself Hillbilly Hands. He fought Trainwreck Tommy.
14: I know who everybody in that building voted for.

0: college for that one.
1: they
0: could just go by the popular vote.
1: Man, that is, I'm pretty sure what that makeup looked like, but is it bare knuckle? Is it boxing gloves? Which one is it?
0: It is bare knuckle, yes. Which bare is apparently knuckle? Legal in bare knuckle fighting in Kentucky versus Tennessee. So next year when they do it, Myron, I will invite you, and we can go to Hillbilly Invasion 14 since we missed this one.
1: You think I'm just going to show up? I'll be at the hotel, man. I'm not...
0: You don't think stream it. The place for you?
1: I don't think it's the place for me at all. You'll get in.
0: My favorite part is that they did it on Mother's Day. What a perfect event for the moms.
1: That's real, man. I love it, man.
0: Happy Mother's Day, by the way, to all of you out there. We are going to talk about what's it like when you root for a team and nobody else cares. Plus, we will preview the NBA games of today. And we'll let you know, Rockdale versus Boreham Wood. That's next here on Matt Myron on ESPN Radio.
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0: here on ESPN Radio. I have a number of college baseball players or guys who played college baseball. Three of them have written the text machine, says, no way you can hit 80.
1: Well, my buddies Spencer Tylerson used to play college basketball.
0: It's not baseball.
1: Minnesota. He said I could hit 80.
0: But he didn't play baseball. Him. I mean, I have friends that play golf. That doesn't mean they know.
1: But I mean, your guys might be biased, you know, towards supporting you. You missed the part that I said. I'm training with a Major League Baseball coach.
0: But how old are you?
1: I'll be 43 next month.
0: I understand. But so like 43-year-old arms just don't sprout a fastball. Did you pitch in high school?
1: I didn't play baseball in high school.
0: So you're saying you've never played baseball?
1: I've played baseball since Little League. Little League.
0: And you think you can throw 80 miles an hour?
1: I think with training, I'm wondering, is what I'm asking. So 80 seems a little steep.
2: You never went to the carnival and did the little pitch throw?
1: I did. And I was solid.
0: And you came up 57.
1: No. I was probably 60, over 60-ish, I bet.
0: Yeah. You're insane. It's time to get some stories from actual athletes. It's time for headlines.
1: What's that mean?
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0: All right, what do we got?
5: All right, on Friday, Skip Bayless returned to First Take teamed up with Stephen A. Long-awaited reunion there. Seemed like they left off. They picked up right where they left off. Debated about the Lakers and Luka and LeBron.
0: They brought out all the hits. At one point talked about Tim Tebow, where I was like, man, they really are playing it back. They were playing Freebird there. What'd you think of the return, Myron, of Skip Bayless?
1: I mean, the nostalgia moment is always cool to me. It was cool.

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1: It's Matt Meyer here on ESPN Radio, presented by Progressive Insurance. What's wrong? You asked us to play hip-hop.
0: It's like when they... It's I want it at the top of the hour.
1: Oh, you don't want it in the middle. All right, Draymond.
0: No, it's like when you got a random NHL game on like February 13th and they play Lift Every Voice. Please welcome the Johnson Singers singing Lift Every Voice. Like, y'all ain't had Lift Every Voice ever. And now you just want to throw it in. Like, you know.
1: Lift Every Voice. When did that become like... When was that?
0: 1800s, I think. I think it was the late 1800s, I believe.
1: It does feel like you hear it more now.
0: Yeah,
1: right.
0: Yeah, but like you know the people who scrambled on the phone to get somebody who could sing it last minute. That's how that felt playing the Wu-Tang right there.
1: They were looking through the phone book, like somebody going, "Who is it that we think knows this song?"
0: Hey, somebody go get the Jenkins Sisters from South Street Baptist Church.
1: It does feel like every time they do it, it's a sibling group.
0: It's always the Jenkins Sisters or the Johnson Brothers. It's always one of the two who end up singing it, or a big choir from somewhere.
1: I do like a big choir. I will say though, I'm a sucker for a big choir.
0: I like a big choir.
1: I like a big choir. You can take any song. Put a big choir behind it, and it just becomes more important at that moment, right?
0: It does. A big choir is a cool experience for sure.
1: That's right. All right, so Matt Myron here on ESPN Radio. NBA playoffs today. Where are you on this San Antonio-Minnesota series? It looked like Minnesota, they go out and steal game one, but now nothing. Have you given up on them?
0: No. I mean, I don't know. Anthony Edwards coming out and playing, I think, is noble. But when you play through injury, you can just see the wear and tear, the fatigue. I just wonder what he has left in that knee. And to me, it also feels like Wimby in real time is just discovering how dominant he can be. It's like he's learning stuff on the fly. And that's hard to deal with.
1: Could give them any chance in the next round?
0: Yeah, they won one on the road. They're going to win tonight, though. They have to win tonight.
1: No, I'm saying, do you give them any chance against Oklahoma City in the next round?
0: If Minnesota won, you mean?
1: No. You're talking about Wimby.
0: Yes. Yes, because of him. The problem with OKC is that SGA.

0: Kanye looks okay, but he doesn't look great. And yet they're still dominating the Lakers. So I don't know if anyone can stop OKC. But Wemby has the best chance if they get past Minnesota. Minnesota's still in it, though.
1: All right, so let's switch gears here for a second. The Steelers have been waiting on Aaron Rodgers to make a decision about his future, but it's looking like they might have to wait a little longer. Thursday, there were reports that Rodgers would fly into Pittsburgh on Friday to potentially work out a new contract with the team. But then as of Friday morning, he had not arrived. Not only that, the Steelers general manager, Omar Khan, says he has no idea where Aaron Rodgers is.
0: Yeah.
1: During an interview on Westwood One's You Better, You Bet, Khan was asked whether Rodgers would be in town. He said, I don't know specifically where Aaron is. Is that good or bad that the GM has no idea where Aaron Rodgers is?
0: It's normal for Aaron Rodgers. You know, again, he's probably someplace that doesn't have electricity or Wi-Fi. So it's not that abnormal for him. At the end of the day, like, what are his options? It's not like he can just go join a team right now and be a starting quarterback. Who has a quarterback controversy right now that could bring in a guy outside of the Steelers? So,
1: but I don't even think that's the issue. It's more of a Steelers issue. Like, I mean, Aaron Rodgers, his two options are play for the Steelers or retire.
0: Yes.
1: But for the Steelers, the option is, are we moving on from this generation or not? And, like, that's a pretty important choice, don't you think?
0: It is, but Mike McCarthy coming in is going to want a veteran like Aaron Rodgers over the other options.
1: But let's say he can't have him, though. Then he's got to do something else.
0: There aren't good options, though, behind what Aaron Rodgers could bring, especially because this draft wasn't great and the free agent market wasn't great. So there weren't many opportunities. If you were a guy who needed a quarterback, a team that needed a quarterback this offseason, there weren't many places to go to get one. The Vikings.
1: So you don't think you do Drew Aller?
0: Only if you're forced to.
1: Yeah.
0: But, I mean, you want Aaron Rodgers because of his experience and because of that Mike McCarthy connection. That's who Mike McCarthy wants more than anybody. And I'll tell you what, I don't think Mike McCarthy takes the job unless he has a lot of confidence that he at least gets to start his tenure with Aaron Rodgers.
1: Do you think it's bad form to not tell the team where you are? Let's say he's in Granada.
0: Okay,
1: he could be. And, like, you know, juggling, I don't know, lemons in Granada.
0: Very possible.
1: Do you think he has some obligation to tell the Steelers, this is what hemisphere I'm in?
0: In most situations, yes. But I think if you get into the Aaron Rodgers business, it's on you. Like, you don't know where he is because he doesn't want to be found. This is the norm with him. So I'm always surprised when people are like, Aaron Rodgers did something that is abnormal. No, yeah. He didn't. That's normal for him.
1: Yeah, when I think of Aaron Rodgers, I think about that famous line that I believe it was Chris Rock said about Siegfried and Roy and the tiger. Yeah. And they were like, people said, man, can you believe that tiger did that? What would make the tiger do that? And Chris Rock was like, and Chris Rock said something like, because it's a tiger. When you have a tiger, there's always a chance that it could go tiger. When you pick Aaron Rodgers, you then can't really complain about him being Aaron Rodgers, you know?
0: Yeah. It'd be more weird if he wasn't being Aaron Rodgers.
1: Yeah,
0: it'd be more
1: Tiger weird if goes Tiger, and yeah. Aaron Rodgers goes Aaron Rodgers.
0: If you told me Aaron Rodgers was showing up to everything, was communicating with everybody, and was on his best behavior, that would seem weird.
1: Then I'd wonder what's wrong with him at that point.
0: Exactly.
1: All right, now, Myron, people are calling him Cookie. I don't know if they should do that. But let's just assume for a second that he's Myron. He and WWE wrestler Danhausen, I'm told, have something in common. Now, I have not heard this yet. You're going to get my complete, like, neutral hearing for the first time reaction. Here was Danhausen, WWE superstar, on the Backlash post-show talking about the Knicks.
2: Knicks have not lost since you uncursed them, Danhausen. Are you continuing to keep the Knicks uncursed through the rest of the playoffs?
3: Yes, however, I'm going to need one of those front row seats in front of Timothée Chalamet and Kylie Jenner. I have to be right in the middle.
1: All right. Now, that's not how you say his name. But what's interesting is he's not the only one that pronounces the actor's name like that. Myron.
0: By the way, is Shyamalan too much? Is Timothy Shyamalan? What's his name?
4: Chalamet.
0: He's with Kendall Jenner.
4: Kylie. Every part of this wrong.
0: Is it Timothy Shyamalan?
4: He said Charlamagne.
0: Timothy Charlamagne, the God, was he there last night? Help me out. Is it Timothy Shyamalan? That's his name, right? Shyamalan. It's a lot of like M's and L's in his name.
1: You never once managed in that segment to say it correctly. You said Sham, you said Charm, you said...
0: It's confusing, though.
1: Timothy what?
0: Well, now I know it's Shyamalan. I know it's like the whole...
1: Okay, so yeah, well, that's three syllables, but let's put them all together into a word.
0: Timothy Chalamet. Why are you talking to me like you're a third grade teacher, man?
1: If the actor was from the largest city in Kentucky, he would be.
0: What do you mean?
1: How would you say it?
0: Timothy Chalamet from Love.
1: Louisville.
5: Isn't that the museum?
0: He can't do it.
1: The love.
0: Timothy, is it Chalamet?
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12: I'm Mark Robbins. The baseball world still grieving the loss of legendary Braves manager Bobby Cox, who passed away Saturday at the age of 84. Cox guided the Braves to a World Series championship and was four times Major League Manager of the Year. Hall of Famer Tom Glavine spoke about how big a personality and baseball character Cox was.
13: You know, I think, you know, your description that he was, you know, kind of larger than life, I think, is very apropos. 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
12: 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ESPN Radio will have Sunday Night Baseball for you, beginning with our coverage at 6:30 Eastern. It's the Tigers and the Royals from Kansas City. In a game between the two clubs last night, it featured this.
14: Ground ball pass first and up the right field line. Garcia scores. Now the ball gets away from Carpenter in the right field corner. And Witt may not stop at third. Here he comes. Here comes the relay. Chase!
12: 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They'll play in Philadelphia. New York up 3-0. Looking for the sweep. It's also on ABC television at 3:30 after the draft lottery.
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2: The Knicks win it 108-94 over Philadelphia, and New York has a stronghold on this second-round series, leading the Sixers 3-0.
15: Definitely a team effort. There's important for them to step up.
16: Yeah, that's what great players do. They keep you poised and make the game easier for everybody else.
2: Up top, Brunson squares on a long three, and with the long triple.
16: Great response by our group. They've been through a lot as a veteran group, and it showed tonight.
1: I've said throughout this show that I've kind of thought the NBA playoffs were, in a whole, kind of not interesting. I still think it can be interesting when you get to the conference finals, but we're still not there yet. Two games left today. Am I wrong to say this has been a disappointing playoffs? I mean, have you found it entertaining? I've found myself watching more hockey than basketball.
0: I mean, if you're talking about the competitive element, I mean, San Antonio Spurs, Timberwolves has been competitive. I think now Cleveland winning has made Detroit and Cleveland more competitive. But the Knicks are running away with it. Again, they seem like they're on a collision course to get to the finals. I think they have to get to the finals. And OKC is doing what they've always done, even though SGA isn't great. So I think it's setting up a great, to me, conference finals and potentially
1: But you still didn't answer my question. Has it been interesting?
0: I've been interested. Yeah, I've been
1: you
0: interested
1: have? In it. Okay, what have you been interested in?
0: I mean, Wimby and what he's doing, Anthony Edwards playing hurt, the Timberwolves and Spurs battling, James Harden.
1: That's one series. There have been 12.
0: James Harden responding to the drama. You talking about right now, currently?
1: No, I mean, just Boston, in the whole playoffs.
0: Boston
1: as a
0: and
1: whole.
0: Sixers win seven games. That was amazing.
1: That was a good game series.
0: The Orlando Magic take the number one seed Pistons down to the seventh game of the series. Like, there's been a lot of great basketball. LeBron James at 41 leading a team to a playoff win without Luka and Austin Reeves. I think there's been a lot of great moments in these playoffs.
1: You should do PR for the NBA. I like how excited you get.
0: Well, I mean, there's just been great storylines. Really good storylines.
1: What was the old slogan? NBA action, it's fantastic. Wasn't that the slogan?
0: It's been fun, man. It's been fun to watch for sure.
1: Well, good. Well, the lottery is tonight. Or actually today at 3:00, somebody's going to get the number one pick. Who would you take, by the way, if would you take AJ DeBont to number one? And then if so, who would you take number two?
0: I would take AJ DeBont at number one. I think he's potentially a generational talent. Number two, I would pick Cam Boozer. Like, it's weird.
1: Really? Really? You would take Cam Boozer?
0: I think Cam Boozer is going to play in this league for 15 years and be a double-double machine.
1: But isn't he just his dad?
0: No, I think he's more skilled than his dad was. Maybe not as explosive. But I think he's going to be like what I always look at with a Cam Boozer is imagine going to the NBA and they can't double team you and do all the things you can do in college. And maybe you're the third option on a team and you just get to be one on one. Like Cam Boozer is going to play for 15 years at a very high level.
1: Here's my thing about Cam Boozer. I look at the other guys that could be in the top five and I can see a world where AJ DeBonce is my best player. I can see a world where Darius Acuff is my best player. I can see a world where Darren Peterson is my best player. I'm not sure I can see a world where I have a winning team and Cam Boozer is my best player. And if I got the number two pick, I kind of want a guy I think can be my best player.
0: Can I tell you why you're saying that? It's because when guys come in like Cameron Boozer from Europe, we love them. We look at the skill set and we go, okay, maybe he's not an above the rim guy. I mean, look at what we talk about with Jokic and some of these other guys. Highly, highly skilled.
1: But Jokic went in the second round.
0: But my point is, that's the kind of player he is. I think he's extremely skilled. I think he's the most skilled guy in this draft.
1: So you think he's Jokic?
0: No, I mean, that's unfair, right? But I think he's very skilled. Like, that's his greatest gift. He's a very highly skilled player, a very smart player. He'd go number two. I'd actually go, I think, Caleb Wilson number three.
1: Okay.
0: So for me, because I think the ceiling
1: is. So now you spent a lot of time. So you've now put Boozer two, Caleb Wilson three. I'm going to assume you put Peterson four. Is that
0: right? Darius Acuff four.
1: So you now have Peterson at five. So let me ask you about that. You spent time with Darren Peterson. You spent a couple days with him. He came out this week and he said that he had put on too much muscle. Yeah. That the Kansas people had him put on too much muscle and that hurt him. You have him slotted a lot lower than most people. But unlike a lot of people, you've been around him. So why do you have him slotted lower?
0: I guess for me, my biggest question is, how does he click with the team? But how does he
1: go
0: to the...
1: So you think there are issues there?
0: Well, I just think he's one of the most skilled and explosive players I've ever seen. Like, the guy can score 20 points in 10 minutes like nothing. How does he work with the team? And when I say that, it's not just on the court. To me, how does he work in the locker room? He himself said, Matt, he's a loner, right? And the Kawhi types, because I do think that's his DNA. I do think he's a Kawhi type. How does that work? It only works to me when you're excellent and you're really, really good. Beyond that, it's harder. So I think Darren Peterson.
1: Do you think he's excellent?
0: I think he's an incredible player. It's the other stuff.
1: I'm not trying to put you in a tough spot, but if I was a GM, there are probably very few media members who have spent more time with Darren Peterson than you, at least one-on-one time. And if you're saying that, I would be concerned if I was there.
0: Yeah, let me tell you my biggest concern about what happened at Kansas and Darren Peterson. And you can relate to this because these situations have happened at Kentucky and other places. When there was the drama about him being unavailable, whether or not he's pulling himself out of games, to me, I expected a veteran on that team to come out to us and say, hey, everybody, you're giving this kid a hard time. He doesn't deserve it. It's not fair. Back off. Like, we've experienced those situations where a veteran on the team goes, everybody get away from this dude. We're behind him 100%. I didn't see those moments with Darren Peterson. And it made me question how close he was to the other guys on that team. And then he says he's a loner. That's okay for him to be a loner. That's a harder transition to the NBA, especially if you're going to be a guy taking the shots that he's going to take for a team.
1: That's interesting. No, I think those are all really good points. And I don't know how many people that are close NBA draft people are listening to Matt and Myron. First of all, they should be. But if they're not, I actually think that those are important points that you just made. Now, I got off on the draft. Let's get back to games today. Yeah. Any chance? The Knicks are only a 1.5-point favorite in game four. That feels like a load up, take all your dollars, put them on the Knicks.
0: Yeah.
1: Do you disagree?
0: I mean, it does look like the Sixers are broken a little bit, and we know that crowd's going to sound like a New York crowd, but I got to believe the Sixers can get a game. I got to believe that the Sixers find a way. I mean, they've kept it close in moments, but.
1: But don't you think if they go down 10, they just give up because they're down 3-0 and it's like it's over?
0: I think teams like that take a lot of pride in not being swept. You know, even if you feel like it's going to be hard to get, come back and do something that's never been done. I don't know, man. I think the Sixers still have a chance to win this one.
1: All right. Then you got Spurs are 4.5-point favorites on the road against the Timberwolves. I mean, if you're the Timberwolves and you want to win the series, you got to win this one. I mean, this is a make or break game for the Timberwolves. Do they have it in them to get it?
0: Yes. You know, I mean, again, Wimby just did amazing things. I don't know what you do. If Wimby is going to look like Wilt Chamberlain out there, which he did in game three, but they took one in game one. I thought they played an ugly style. They really put a lot of pressure on Wimby. That's what they got to do. They got to come out strong. I think they were down 11-1 in game
1: three. Can't do that.
0: 18-6. You can't allow San Antonio to get that kind of lead on you when it's your home court.
1: I still think it's going to be interesting with San Antonio. They still don't play Wimby like full minutes. I mean, it's full minutes for him because they just don't play him as much. But I do wonder as they keep going in the playoffs, do you at some point have to play him the minutes that normally stars play in these games, or is this just the way they're going to roll?
0: I think they're so efficient and they have so much depth, too. I mean, Champagne and Harper and, you know, all the other pieces. De'Aaron Fox. I mean, this is a team with De'Aaron Fox, and we don't even talk about De'Aaron Fox. They have a lot of ways that they can beat you.
1: He's going to be huge, by the way. I mean, the De'Aaron Fox component, when you get to the next round.
0: Yes.
1: See, I was in Lexington the summer after Fox was at Kentucky, but before Shea. Yeah. So I used to get to watch that summer Fox versus Shea. And the first time I ever thought that Shea could be pretty good was watching him run against Fox. I mean, these guys literally have been playing each other since they were that age, and it'll be fascinating to watch the two of them go at each other in the Western Conference Finals.
0: I mean, it'll be important because, you know, can't San Antonio, if they advance, do what the Lakers have done, the SGA? We're going to find out. But I just think Wimby is getting better and better every single game. And I think that's the scary part for everybody in the Western Conference. He's not coming close to peaking, and who knows what that means when he does.
1: It's a little thing, but this week I was bored and I tried to rank the best Kentucky players in college since Calipari got to Kentucky. And this was just for what they did at Kentucky. All right, okay. Not what they did in the pros. And what's hilarious is we're talking about Fox and Shea meeting up in the Western Conference Finals.
0: Yeah.
1: On my rankings, neither one of them was even in the top 15.
0: That's
1: Think
0: not crazy.
1: About that. Yeah, think about how much talent John Calipari had at Kentucky. Well, we're talking about Fox and Shea, and they weren't even in the top 15 of the 20 years since John Calipari took, or 17 years since he took the job.
0: Y'all
1: Isn't
0: missing him
1: crazy?
0: A little bit? Y'all missing him a little bit?
1: No, because through all that talent, how many titles did he have?
0: True. But
1: he had one.
0: He had some great players. Yeah, he had some great
1: players. But he did have, I mean, I'm not sure any team in the history of basketball has had more talent over a period of time. Do you agree?
0: Never been a more dominant run than what Cal did.
1: Of talent.
0: That decade, like you talk about like 09 to what, 2019-ish?
1: There's
0: not been a better run than that.
1: It's insane. To give you an example, in my top 30, you know who was 30th?
0: Who?
1: Devin Booker.
0: Yeah, that's wild.
1: 30th.
0: That's
1: and
0: wild.
1: I actually think I was giving him a break to put him 30th. He could have been lower.
0: there are a lot of guys who didn't play a ton on those Cal teams that went on to be really good players.
1: Shea didn't even start his season as the starter. He was a backup during that season.
0: Shea didn't start. I mean, we never saw that 2020 team with Quickly and Maxey and those guys.
1: I mean, that's a whole nother. Anyway, all right, we're going to make our selections as to who is going to win the big games today. That's next here on Take Your Pick.
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0: Roush. I'm Gabe Neitzel. Busy day in the NBA. Not just a couple of games, but we also have the draft lottery. Draft lottery can be heard right here on ESPN Radio before the Knicks take on the 76ers. And speaking of those Knicks, Coach, last year we had the situation where the Knicks make it all the way to the Eastern Conference Finals, but then I would still say unexpectedly got rid of Tom Thibodeau. They fired their head coach, and you know, after making a great run, a place they hadn't been in 20 years, the Eastern Conference Finals, but they were able to, you know, they still fired their head coach, and eventually they bring in Mike Brown to be the head coach. Is there a team right now that is still playing? So we've got 8 teams left in the NBA where you think somebody could be on the hot seat should they fail to either advance out of this round, maybe even next round. Is there a coach you've got your eye on that could, unfortunately for him, have the same fate that Tom Thibodeau did a year ago?
1: Well, I would say if Mike Brown doesn't take care of the Sixers after being up 3-0, I think that's a problem. That's an absolute problem, but I don't foresee that happening. And getting to the conference finals now should get Mike through this year, at least into next year, because of the fact that, you know, you have to look at Tom Thibodeau, and I don't think he was should have been fired, but he was. But he was there for a while. He was there for a while. I think he wore out his welcome a little bit, as most NBA coaches do over a period of time, unless you can take him to the promised land. I mean, we've seen guys that even have won championships that have been fired over the last 5 to 10 years, and you know the list. And you're right there in Milwaukee. You know it happened right there in Milwaukee. It happened in Denver, and it happened in Toronto as well, the Nick Nurse. So it's part of the business. A friend of mine once told me, this is the job you signed up for. And we all know, as coaches,

0: later today right here on ESPN Radio. And again, it's just an interesting day in the NBA. A couple of games. Knicks have the opportunity to pull off the sweep, advance back to the Eastern Conference Finals. Once again, draft lottery as well. We break it all down here on Game Day. ESPN Radio, ESPN App, Sirius XM, Channel 80. And Game Day is presented by Progressive Insurance. I'm Gabe Neitzel along with Tim Welsh. And again, the Knicks have just been so good since they found themselves down in the series and dropping back to back games to the Hawks. Somewhat inexplicably, they have now rattled off six games in a row, coach. Does that justify? Because again, this was all about not necessarily what happened in the regular season, but what happens in the postseason for the Knicks. And can you be a better team than you were a year ago getting to the Eastern Conference Finals? Does this six-game postseason winning streak on the verge of sweeping away the Philadelphia 76ers, does that justify and make it the right decision in hiring Mike Brown just a little over a year ago for the New York Knicks?
1: I'm always with the thought of, if you're going to make a move with your coach, do you know who you're going to get? And not everybody does. The owners don't. Presidents of universities don't. Athletic directors don't. They think that they react sometimes to the fan bases. They react to the players. They react to different pieces that are outside of what really matters. And I think that's what James Dolan did. I didn't like that. I like Tom Thibodeau as a coach a lot. I mean, you get to the Eastern Conference Finals and you lose and you move on from your coach. And I think there was a lot. It wasn't because of that. I think it was because of maybe it's run its course. And it's what Steve Kerr said. Listen, I know this. There's a shelf life to this. And when you're the coach of the Knicks, there's a shelf life. All you have to do is look at the history. So I didn't agree with him firing Tom Thibodeau, but if you're going to replace a guy like Tom Thibodeau, you've got to find a good, experienced, winning coach, and they did. And that's what Mike Brown is. And when you look at Mike Brown's background, you know, the detractors might say, well, he can never get you over the hump in the playoffs, and this, there's a million things. And every coach has its different warts to them. But I like what he's done with them. I like the staff he put together. I think he's got a good, strong coaching staff. He's got great leadership on the court, and he hasn't gotten in the way. He hasn't gotten in the way of what they like to do, how they do it. They expanded their bench a little bit in the regular season, which I think has given them more energy in the playoffs. I think that's the important part. The thing about Tom Thibodeau, everybody knew he liked to run his starters into the ground, and they were successful. But at a certain point in the playoffs, maybe injuries come into play because of that. Maybe you run out of gas, run out of steam a little bit, and the Knicks seem to be peaking at the right time, and maybe it's because they did use the bench during the regular season. And also, I think just a different voice at times really helps your approach and can help you get over the hump if you have good people and winning people on your team and in your program. And that's what the Knicks have. The Knicks obviously have a really good core of good players and winning players as well.
0: And they've even been able to navigate without OG Anunoby. Shams Charania, ESPN senior NBA insider, this morning on SportsCenter, the 10 a.m. SportsCenter, gave the latest on the health of OG Anunoby and his availability for game number 4 this afternoon.
2: The good news for the Knicks is I'm told it's a minor hamstring strain for OG Anunoby, but he is listed questionable for later today. And with the Knicks up 3-0, there is certainly a feel that the team is going to consider making sure they take the long-term approach here with OG Anunoby with the Eastern Conference Finals coming up. But he's going to be getting treatment up to game time today to see how that hamstring feels leading up to game time.
0: Yeah, I kind of agree with the first part of what Shams said there, Coach. And, hey, you're up 3-0. Yeah, I think you could take your time with him. It's not as if you absolutely need OG Anunoby to be able to close out the 76ers today. Don't rush him back. You have the luxury of having this big series lead. And then if you close it out, he's going to have a little bit more time as well as you wait to see what happens in the Cavs and Pistons series after the Cavs, you know, made sure there's at least going to be a game 5, if not more, by winning their contest yesterday. I think kind of resting and easing the rest of the way for OG seems to be
3: the smart thing to do for the Knicks.
1: Well, you never want to count something before you have it. That's for sure. I'm always to the point of that, where if you've got healthy players, you play them. It doesn't matter what the series number is, but you have to be smart. And especially with a hamstring type injury, it's not like it's a sprained wrist or, you know, shoulders that's sore. And you have a player also with a history of injury. So you've got to be careful. You've got to be smart. You've got to proceed with caution. Obviously, a very important player, not only in this series, but for the long term. And as you just mentioned, it looks like Detroit and Cleveland are going to go for a while. I mean, I think Cleveland's going to get this thing going to at least 6 or 7 for sure. So if you can somehow wrap this up either today or in the next game, then to your point, you've got a lot of time to rest. And that's so important for him and for the team in general, because you've got a lot of guys that have played a lot of minutes in the playoffs, and Jalen Brunson being another one. But I think holding him out would be the smart move.
3: Yeah, it just seems to be the smart thing, I think. Meanwhile, on the other side of things, for the Philadelphia 76ers, what is interesting for them is it's been an up-and-down year. They've dealt with injuries. They've dealt with injuries on and off for Joel Embiid as well. And it does not appear as if they are going to be advancing to an Eastern Conference final, something they have never done in the Joel Embiid era. Is now the time for them to potentially this summer explore moving off of Embiid and kind of starting the roster over with some of the younger players that you have, and VJ Edgecombe and Tyrese Maxey, and seeing what you can get for Joel Embiid to try to help out the rest of the young players on your team?
1: I just don't know what you're going to get in return. I mean, who wants that contract? I mean, in the next 3 years, I believe I saw something in the average is around 60, give or take a couple million. So that's 3 years at 60 times 3 is 180, according to my math. And that's a lot for a guy who's had just a history of injuries. And you are who you are.
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5: 0-1, and Ozzie drives one deep down the right field line to the fair pole. It flies. 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
6: Welcome into the 680 The Fan Studios here in the Battery Atlanta. Barrett Salee and Chris Domino with you. We're getting you ready for Game 3, the rubber match between the Braves and the Dodgers from Dodger Stadium in Los Angeles. Braves 27-13, 8 games clear of the Washington Nationals in the NL East. Coming off a very exciting 7-2 win over the Dodgers yesterday. And happy Mother's Day out there to all the moms out there. Chris, it's good to see you on this beautiful Sunday afternoon.
7: Boy, this is Chamber of Commerce, no doubt about it. It feels just close enough to summer where you go, oh yeah, summer's kind of right around the corner. But it's not so hot that you go, oh, not already. So it's a really nice mix. And being here in the Battery where we are today with the Savannah Bananas actually playing across the street, it has been packed. I will also tell you that there have been a lot of had a chance to walk around a little bit today, and over at the Bobby Cox statue, there were flowers and notes, and a lot of people actually just stopped by there to take a picture and do whatever it is they're going to do for their moment over at the Bobby Cox statue here outside of Truist Park.
6: And yesterday's win was pretty much exactly like Bobby would have wanted, a pitcher's duel and a game in which Spencer Strider in his second start really showed that he is the Spencer Strider that we've seen in the past. Now, he's not going to hit triple digits. That's just the way things are right now. But the fact that he was hitting 97 on pitch number 90 and he was using his change up effectively, and he struck out 7 Dodgers, and it looked like the guy that we sort of expected to come back. Even though he's not throwing the way he used to throw, he's using his stuff. You can tell he learned a little bit from last year when he had to pitch rather than just gas everybody up.
7: Oh, there was nothing to take out of this yesterday except arrow up. Now, here's the problem in the fate of pitching. But that's until he pitches again.
6: Yeah.
7: What he did yesterday was it flew in the face of what Colorado was. It flew in the face of quite honestly, if we're expecting this, can I get that? Well, you got that. It's a six-inning version of that. It's the 91-pitch six-inning version of that. But at the end of the day, that was that game was his yesterday. You know, and I wasn't sure. We mentioned it was 3 1/3, whatever the first one was. So you throw six on. I said, there it is. He just pitched a game. Look at the first one, look at the second one, and now he gets going. Well, he's certainly going to go to his midweek bullpen session. I don't know if he ever feels better about himself. Let me he's not doing a victory lap, and he wouldn't do a victory lap if he trotted out five of these in a row. He'd say, well, let's go get the sixth one. I get all that stuff. Probably good in that department that he is not thinking that this is what it's going to be for the rest of the year, because it's not. He's going to have clunkers in there just like everybody else. But what he did yesterday was, if you were asking for a player of the game with anything else that could have gone on around it, you would have said, boy, I'd really like it to be Spencer Strider. Well, it was. It was. He is the number one star guy of the game. If they were doing laps and everybody said, okay, here it is, he would have been the guy that was introduced.
6: Yeah.
7: If it was hockey, he would have been introduced, and they would have said, look at him. He was the best player today.
6: He was. And two hits from Dubon at the top of the lineup. Two hits from Ozzy and Matt Olson. Two RBIs for each of them. The top of the lineup really showed how dangerous it can be. That was also great to see. And, you know, when you see this team play this way, with Dylan Lee coming in the seventh inning and doing what he's supposed to do. Now, game got out of hand. And a little bit, so you didn't have to use Rossell Iglesias or Robert Suarez, but Reynaldo Lopez comes in, pitches two innings. It wasn't pretty, but for a guy who's going to be counted on to be a longer man out of the bullpen, it was good to see him go out there for two innings.
7: Well, I'm going to totally disagree with that, because as good as Spencer Strider was, I thought that was really problematic looking on all levels. I thought the arm stuff was problematic. I thought the body language was problematic. I thought what he was doing and not doing in that game was problematic. It was the antithesis. I won't go to a Z because it didn't cost you the game.
6: Right.
7: But I will go all the way to Q. If Spencer Strider was the A of this whole thing yesterday on the mound, I think it's problematic. I think his velocity's down. I think his body language is not good. I don't know if he considers himself a starter and this is beneath him. And by the way, he's been around long enough where that might be the case, but this is your job now. And let me tell you, if you want to get back to being something else, you can't pitch like this coming out of the bullpen last night. Now, again, didn't cost you the game. I'm not going crazy. But I'm going to tell you that I thought visually, and I don't know how he feels today, and I don't know if anybody's going to have a talking to him, or he needs a pep talk and whatever it might be before, I'm guessing, before they get back here Tuesday.

0: for the Cubs series. Yeah, which isn't that surprising because there is a day off tomorrow, but I will be fascinated to see what they do with Bummer, because he did pitch a couple days ago and pitched well, but that was really the exception, not the rule this year. Martin Perez is going to be in this rotation, but how do they fill that Aaron Bummer role? Because it's just not working right now. Does Martin Perez eventually go back into that role once the pitching staff sort of solidifies itself when Hurston Waldrop comes back in a few weeks? But a lot of moving parts. I was surprised we didn't see Grant Holmes yesterday, even though it was a closer game when Spencer got taken out. Well, not close-ish, I guess. I was surprised we didn't see Grant Holmes because I did think that he was going to be next in line regardless.
1: Yeah, it's been a while. And if the Ronaldo Lopez thing was mechanical, and that's what they said it was, he's a starter, but he's got some mechanical things to work out. Well, if you're throwing 92.5 and you get no whiffs, it's problematic. I don't know when I use you. And same with Aaron Bummer. I don't want to be sort of hands tied behind my back, especially if we're going to have... Spencer Strider threw really well, and he went 6 innings. Throwing really well in baseball now is 6, maybe 7. So if you're going to do that, and that's on a good day, I need my bullpen to shut it down, no doubt about it. But I also know I'm going to be using my bullpen.
0: Mm.
1: And I'm glad you had Thursday off. I'm glad you have Monday off. And I agree with you. The to-be-determined thing is probably what it is you're looking to do.
0: Right.
1: At the end of the day, no Grant Holmes is probably a sign of something else as well.
0: I do think with Spencer Strider, I was happy to see him come out in the sixth. And I don't know, maybe it was just my feelings watching the game. I kind of thought he might be a five and dive kind of guy and might be a five and dive kind of game, because I think he was at 82 pitches coming back out for the sixth inning. I thought maybe that was going to be his limit, but it was nice to see him go out there in that sixth, get the job done. And look, 91 pitches, second start back from rehab. That to me is another good sign. It's not just that he had the velocity that was sustained throughout the course of his start, but it was that Walt looked at him and said, yeah, go out there. You can get to 90 and you'll be just fine.
1: He pitched. I mean, he told you he was ready to pitch. He got 3 rehab starts. He was ready to pitch. It just didn't go well in Colorado. You didn't get a chance to see it. I'm not telling you this is as good as it's going to get, because let's just always have hope. I'm not sure it's going to be much better than this. And by the way, that's not a knock. If he's a 6-pitch pitcher, if it takes him 90, I'd like to see him take the conservancy of pitches thing where it could go into the 7th. Mm. But I like the fact that he got out of an inning. I like the fact that my manager didn't have to go out and get him. I like the fact that he pitched to the idea of, okay, this is what I'm supposed to be doing. I'm healthy. 90 pitches, I'm healthy. 6 innings, I'm healthy. 8 strikeouts, I'm healthy. And some swing and miss stuff, and then a little bit of velocity on top of that.
0: And he did, it's after the game, he did, I wouldn't say sounded disappointed, but I think he felt like he knows that there's more in the tank, that he can still, you know, take another step forward. This might be all he could do right now, but it looked like he has the confidence that this is just another step forward and there's still more to be done.
1: I'll do the math. It's an average of 15 pitches for 6 innings to get to 90. And he probably feels like that's too many.
0: Mm-hmm.
1: Where's my 8-pitch inning? Where's my 9-pitch inning to maybe get me into the 7th? That's what I think, if anything, he's disappointed about. Can't be disappointed about the result. I think just the idea that he couldn't go 7 because it was at 91. And I didn't think you needed to push him yesterday.
0: Yeah.
1: Yesterday was not a day to push him because you had a little bit of leverage. You had leverage on the scoreboard. You had leverage coming out of your bullpen. That was the thing that they had going for them yesterday.
0: It was a fun day. And the Braves looking to win the series today. It'll be a fun pitching matchup with Bryce Elder and Justin Robleski. Let's get to the starting lineups.
2: Time for your starting lineups.
0: All right, for the Dodgers, leading off at designated hitter is Shohei Ohtani. Freddie Freeman will play first base and he'll bat second. Batting third, the center fielder, Andy Páez. Batting fourth and playing right field is Kyle Tucker. Batting fifth, the third baseman, Max Muncy. Batting sixth and playing left field is Alex Call. Batting seventh and doing the catching is Dalton Rushing. Batting eighth and playing shortstop is Haesung Kim. And batting ninth, the second baseman, Alex Freeland. And like I said, they will be behind Justin Robleski. For the Braves, leading off in left field is Mauricio Dubon. Batting second, the designated hitter is Drake Baldwin. Batting third and playing second base is Ozzie Albies. Batting fourth and playing first base is Matt Olson. Austin Riley will bat fifth and he'll play third base. Batting sixth is center fielder Michael Harris II. Eli White will be in right and he'll bat seventh. Batting eighth, the catcher Sean Murphy. And batting ninth at shortstop is Jorge Mateo. They'll be behind Bryce Elder. So another Sean Murphy day. He did not look comfortable.

0: yesterday. But I think after what we, after a day game, after a night game, to me, with Sean being behind the plate for back-to-back days, it does feel like they are trying to get him a little bit more work and try to get him out of this mini slump that he's in. Because you look at the average, 091, he only has one single since returning from the injured list, but he looks, in my mind, like he's a little bit lost out there. There were not very many confident swings from Sean Murphy yesterday. A lot of check swings, a lot of indecisiveness.
1: I think I believe I know, and I try to say it all the time. My I know bucket is supposed to be less than the other two. It is. Thoughts, great. Believe you have some evidence. And then I know is, oh, I'm just telling you, slam it shut. I could go in front of a jury and I could absolutely get the conviction, or I can get a guy off. I'm really close to, I know what I know about Sean Murphy.
0: Yeah.
1: And I said it to start this series. They're going to give him at-bats. They want him to swing. There's two things. They don't want Baldwin catching every day, so Sean Murphy's going to catch, but they're going to give him swings. And I'll tell you what's not going to happen today. He doesn't get that fourth at-bat if it's a big moment. There's something else you'd think you'd like to do.
0: No.
1: Because there are guys swinging the bat better. Now, does it fly in the face of giving the at-bats and let him try to work his way out of it? Give me the scenario. Because there's a scenario I'll give him the at-bat. How many runs am I up?
0: Yeah.
1: Because if it's not that, if it's a close game and I think I need the at-bat, and if the first three don't go the way, or if they go the way they went last night, or they go the way that it looks like it's started for him now, you don't get that at-bat. So that's what I think the manager's thing is. I think he's, and I'm not telling you he's torn. I know Walt Weiss, he's not torn about this. This is the, I am trying to get a guy back in play. I'm trying to give him opportunities to get swing his way into it. But I'm not going to look at this team getting on a plane if there's a big at-bat and it's a couple of punchies and a weak ground ball or a fly out where he's going to be able to get that fourth at-bat and everybody's going to feel good about it.
0: If he is able to come around, it would be certainly helpful. But, yeah, he looks a little bit lost out there. Justin Wroblewski going for the Dodgers, 25 years old, 6'1", 194 out of Oklahoma State. He's had a phenomenal season, 5-0, a 125 ERA, 10 walks and 15 strikeouts. So that's a little odd. He gets a lot of contact, a one flat whip, and opponents are batting 197 against him.
1: Can I tell you what I read? I don't know. It's a Dodger guy, but he's now, he pulled a little bit of a Chicken Little with this guy on the mound today because he threw out some expected numbers, you know, batting average and ERA, and he just says he gets hit. And, you know, if we're relying on this guy, understand that it could come crashing down. And I think the point was it could come crashing down as early as today relative to the start he's had. There are some numbers that indicate ball in play, ball hit hard.
0: Mm-hmm.
1: Whether he's gotten lucky, if that's the word, I don't know how often I want to use that word. I don't want to use it very often when a guy's got five wins under his belt and he's got a 1.25 ERA. But it's somebody who's seen him. This is a guy who's around the Dodgers, and I looked at his other stuff, and I said, well, he's got opinions. But his opinion is, if it's not a house of cards, it's got a little Jenga in it.
0: Yeah. I mean, it's soft contact. You look at some of his StatCast-type numbers, 3.8% barrel rate. That's top 2% in Major League Baseball. So he gets hit, but he does not get hit hard.
1: I just think it's somebody who's probably a little bit nervous about Ohtani's not hitting. We're relying on a guy that we're not supposed to be relying on to come out and be the frontline guy of the staff. Again, fair or unfair, I'm just telling you that there seems to be somebody in Los Angeles with back-to-back World Series that almost wrote like he was from Atlanta. Like, we just expect something to happen. Here comes Godzilla, and they're about to, you know, just take out a whole building and the people in it. I don't know the guy's background, but it was just interesting to read some of the numbers that were a little bit higher, and you go, oh, okay, maybe he won't be good today. Because he's been pretty good surfacely. If you're looking at what he's done in May 10th for a guy who wasn't supposed to be doing this. He had two seasons.
0: Mm-hmm.
1: You know, so there are some numbers, and you just go, this seems to be the outlier of those other starts. But I'd ride the outlier before I ended up complaining about anything the Dodgers are doing. It doesn't feel like you're in a position to complain if you have anything to do with the Dodgers.
0: Well, that sounds very similar to stuff that was written about Bryce Elder last year, who just so happens to be on the mound, because a lot of times you felt like it was going to come crashing down with Bryce Elder, especially in the middle of the season. It has not, and it certainly has not this year. 3-1, a 2.02 ERA. 16 walks, 45 strikeouts for Bryce Elder. That's the number that stands out to me. Generally speaking, he's not been a strikeout pitcher at all, and he's been doing a lot of that this year.
1: Yeah, well, he's attacking. The mound is his. You know, every once in a while, I like to talk about body language when it's going well and when it's going poorly, and I don't want to do it just on four pitches and five pitches. Give me a little bit of a body of work, and then let me know inside a game, okay, what do you see? I'm a big pitch and catch guy. If you just stick your glove out and you just want the ball, you're just ready to go. Get in the box. I'm ready to go. You're not kicking dirt around. You're not muttering through yourself. You're not behind the mound. You're not picking up a rosin bag when you don't want to pick up the rosin bag. You're not throwing out a ball just because you just need a little bit more time. He's obviously throwing pitches with conviction, and that's a big thing. You know, at the end of the day, I heard guys talking about it, but boy, Chris Sale was the guy that drove it home for me a couple of years ago when he got here. I throw my pitches with conviction. If they get hit after that, they get hit after that. I don't want to halfway down the chute, 30 feet out of my hand, go, this is a mistake, and boy, am I going to pay.
2: Yeah.
1: Bryce Elder doesn't look like he's doing that. I also want to give credit to the Dodgers today. I don't know if you saw their lineup, how they did it on the Dodgers Twitter account. They actually introduced every player as Rosemary's son, Lisa's son, Midge's son. So the whole team on the official Dodgers lineup is actually paying a little bit of an homage to the moms.
2: That's awesome. That's awesome because they're the real superstars out there for all of us. We'll take a break. 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Thanks to our friends at Racetrack, your commercial break just got shorter. 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
2: All right, very quietly, and I'm talking very quietly, Austin Riley kind of having a pretty good month of May. He's batting .300 with an .866 OPS in May. Now, it's been a slow build. He's still... the average, you look at it, and quite honestly, it's not very attractive. 212. So, again, he's slowly but surely getting back into it. It's a lot different than earlier this year when we all declared him back, or at least some of us declared him back when he hit a home run against Miami and then two home runs at Philadelphia. But very quietly, Austin is starting to come out of this, so I want him to stay hot. If he stays hot, then think about what this lineup can be batting between Matt Olson and Michael Harris the second. It could be very dangerous. So stay hot, Austin Riley.
1: Yeah, the slug is the thing. You know, he shouldn't be hovering around 358. If you start to look around baseball, what kind of company do you keep? Well, I know what kind of company he keeps on his own team. He's just got to produce a little bit more on top of everything else. It's hitting the ball hard, driving the ball. And ultimately, his slug at 358 is, you know, Eli White should not have a better slug than Austin Riley, but he does. I'm going to go with this. I'd really like the top of that. And I know Freddie hit the home run on Friday. I really like the top of their lineup to just stay a little bit quiet. I almost called him Davey Lopes. Listen to me. Dave Roberts, RIP Davey Lopes. Dave Roberts, he basically pulled a basketball move last night. He pulled out, you know, three of his guys.
2: Yeah.
1: Seventh inning. He just said, okay, we're going to wrap this up. We're going to play tomorrow. We're going to play, you know, with a couple of guys off their feet for a little bit of this time. But I would really like the Ohtani thing to not bite them. If he's going to get hot at some point, maybe he is, maybe he's not. Again, another thing that I read from the Dodgers is, oh, my God, what's going on with Ohtani's offense? Is this possible? Yeah, does he become old right before our eyes? Well, I have no idea. I would like them to look that way for at least one more day. I don't want him creating any damage. And if I look at the bottom of their lineup, I give myself an advantage because I'm not really sure that's a group that's really going to give him many opportunities. Do you know the craziest number from yesterday?
2: What's the craziest number?
1: They were one for one with runners in scoring position.
2: Right?
1: I mean, that was it. It was Paez. He actually had the only moment with a runner in scoring position yesterday. Now, the Braves, it's 4-for-13. It could be a little bit better, but the opportunities were there. They just didn't cash in as many. But if you got six runs after or five runs after two innings and six after five, you're good.
2: Mm-hmm.
1: Like, I can throw everything else out. For them, I go, wow, they only had one opportunity with runners in scoring position.
2: It was pretty solid.
1: Well done, fellas.
2: Except for
1: Ronaldo.
2: Well, I will. Shohei Ohtani, you're right. He's going to come out of it at some point. I loved Spencer Strider just going right after him. First batter of the game.
1: Oh, yeah. Can I tell you, that was the other night we saw. Who the hell was it that set a stage doing that? Somebody pumped the other night. I'm drawing a blank. It was the first inning where you go, okay, that's two punch outs. You know, I'm not nibbling. I'm coming out. I'm telling you.
2: Oh, it was Chris Sale.
1: I like the idea that I thought it was somebody else. Who pitched on Wednesday?
2: That would be...
1: I can't. It's Mother's Day. I'm going to go with that.
2: Could have been anybody in the world at this point with the Braves operating.
1: I'm going to ask somebody. I'm actually going to ask Jeremy Hefner on Tuesday. There seems to be this idea of go attack early. Go attack early. Mm-hmm. And it just feels to me like that might be, if you get beat, Oh, look, you got your arsenal. You got, I'm a five-pitch pitcher. Okay, are you? Because I'd like to see you actually use your good stuff early. Get the top of the lineup out. Don't create middle of the lineup opportunities. And I thought yesterday that's what Strider did.
2: Mm-hmm.
1: I just thought he decided, here it is.
2: Yeah.
1: I feel good today, or even if I don't, I'm going to fake it. Boom.
2: Yeah.
1: So I don't remember who it was, but I don't think it was Sale. Chris Sale's an easy one because I think he sort of does want to set up his whole stuff early. But there was just something that happened in this past week that I was like, whoa. That, my friends, is how you go attack a first inning.
2: It was awesome to see. For those who are wondering about Ronald Acuna, he is able to come off the injured list on Wednesday. Mark Bowman from MLB.com just posted a video of him doing some light running in the Dodgers outfield this morning. And Mark says, I'd say he'll be back in the lineup at some point within next week. So looks like Ronald, at least from what we see and what we've heard really from Walt Weiss as well, that he's trending in the right direction. Will he come off on Wednesday when he's eligible? We don't necessarily know, but it does seem like he's tracking in the right direction.
1: Again, that Wednesday thing, I don't know what would determine could he or couldn't he, except he's going to have to pass and feel really good. Is it just one more day after you're eligible? It doesn't sound like it to me. It sounds like they might give him a couple of extra days, and that might be Boston as opposed to maybe Chicago.
2: I'd put him at designated hitter. I don't care what he tells you, how he feels. Put him at DH for a couple days when he comes back, just like they did with Michael Harris. DH for a couple games, just chill, only worry about hitting.
1: Can I tell you when I feel really, really good about that? When Greg Baldwin is catching.
2: Well, yeah, that's true.
1: I'm not kidding.
2: That is
1: true. So I got to look at the pitcher matchups for them. Might there be a consideration of any of that stuff as well?
2: Yeah.
1: What you do with the Baldwin-Murphy thing, if and when Ronald is ready to at least maybe get one day as a DH. I know what I'm doing. Drake Baldwin's catching that day.
2: Yeah,
1: that's unless
2: true.
1: I feel Baldwin needs a day off, unless I feel like I would just like him off the bench in a sort of day off, that would be the way that I would actually play that.
2: Yeah, it'll be interesting to see what happens, though, with Ronald back, and it looks like he's trending in the right direction. We will answer a pop quiz later on in this show. Chris, what is that question?
12: Pop quiz, hot shot.
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1: Not easily done. Become a Hall of Fame player only wearing one uniform. We had a couple of them around here. We had a Chipper Jones. We had a Bobby Cox. Here's what I will tell you. There are Hall of Famers that did not finish their career on the team they're most noted for. I'm going to give you the name of a Hall of Famer. You tell me what uniform he played his last game in.
2: Ooh. That's going to be difficult. We will try to do that.
1: Yeah, some of it's worse than difficult.
2: Yes.
1: Some of it's horrifying.
2: Just shots in the dark at some point. So we'll do that next. Chris will also have Diamond Notes and a Wellstar Well stat of the day for managing chronic conditions to staying on top of screenings. 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
1: I found it out. It was Bryce Elder in his last
2: start. Bryce? Okay.
1: 3-pitch strikeout.
2: That's right.
1: 4-pitch ground out, 4-pitch swinging. He shoved. Loved in Seattle that first inning that night.
2: I love to see Bryce do that. I love the Bryce Elder with confidence. Man, he's fun to watch. All right, we'll take a break. 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
2: Game Day, Barrett Salee and Chris Domino with you. First pitch, 4:10 out there at Chavez Ravine. Braves looking to win the series and win the rubber game of said series. They're 5-1 in such games this year. Of course, the one loss came last series at Seattle. All right, remind people, Chris, what is that pop quiz question?
1: Yeah, major leaguers, Hall of Famers. Sometimes they just don't play for one team in one organization for the entirety of their time building a Hall of Fame career. I've got a list of names, Hall of Famers who did not end their careers in the uniform you might mostly associate them with. I will give you the name. You tell me the uniform that they finished their career in.
2: All right, we will do that in just a second. But first, let's get some Diamond Notes.
15: It's time for Domino's Diamond Notes.
1: All right, I have no idea who would have found this, but the Braves are 27-13. Matt Olson leads them in RBI runs, doubles, home runs, and walks. The only other player in the live ball era to lead a team with as many wins in all five categories through 40 games, Mickey Mantle, Babe Ruth, and Tris Speaker. Now, I don't know why somebody decided to look this up, but if the list is Mickey Mantle, Babe Ruth, Tris Speaker, and now Matt Olson, I'll roll with it on a Sunday afternoon.
2: Tris Speaker.
1: Happy Mother's Day.
2: Tris Speaker, from what people have said, was 10 steps behind second base as a center fielder basically every play.
1: Okay, well, these years, 56, 23, and 1920, for the three other guys who joined Matt Olson and their team being at least 27-13 with all those I lead the team in everything type things. One of the things I said about Ohtani, don't wake him up. One home run in his last 102 plate appearances. That's almost Fernando Tatis-like.
2: Yeah, let's make that 106 plate appearances.
1: Speaking of home runs, it was on this date in 1967. Hank Aaron hit his only inside the park home run. 754 of them cleared something. This is the one against Jim Bunning, by the way, another Hall of Famer. That was one inside the park home run.
2: That kind of surprises me for how fast he was.
1: Well, I would have thought there might have been a moment in like the Polo Grounds.
2: Yeah, exactly.
1: Where he's playing against the Giants or just that crazy building. Maybe something would happen. But look, it's cuter if it's zero or one.
2: That's true.
1: If it's two, you go, what's the trick in that?
2: You got to bounce somewhere.
1: 754 and one to get to 755. In case you're wondering, this Mizorowski fella up in Milwaukee, he's throwing the 60 fastest pitchers this year in Major League Baseball. That's the God's honest truth.
2: That's hilarious.
1: That's his face. That's 60 faces.
2: That is 60 faces.
1: And it's the one guy who's throwing the fastest pitches in baseball this
2: year. That's insane.
1: Bobby Witt, did you see the, let's call it a home run?
2: I did not.
1: Okay, he hit a home run, the first Major League home run with a negative launch angle in the entire StatCast era, because of course it is. He hit one at negative six. It was a ground ball to the corner, bounced around inside the park home run.
2: That's awesome.
1: With a negative six launch angle.
2: That's awesome.
1: This might be my leading candidate for fact of the year, well-star stat of the day, and everything else included. I'm not telling you it can happen beyond this, but I think this is the strangest game of the year, and it might be actually over. We might be looking back at May 10th and go, oh, yeah, remember that one? I don't know if we will or not. Byron Buxton hit a leadoff home run. He had all of his team's hits, drove in all of his team's runs. No other player has done that in a victory since RBI became official in 1920. The team had two hits. Mm-hmm. He had a home run to start. He had a base hit in extra innings. Nothing in between. They went in between 0 for 30 with 15 strikeouts and won the game. Like, I'm just telling you, that is insanity.
2: That is incredible.
1: They went 10 and a third innings without a hit. They threw a no-hitter and lost the game because they gave up one and then lost an extra innings. He doubled off the wall, by the way, to break up a 1-1 tie in the 11th inning.
2: Oh, that is incredible.
1: There's a guy named Bryce Eldridge. He hit his first Major League home run yesterday. Why would it be special?
2: Why is it special?
1: Because he hit it into McCovey Cove.
2: Oh.
1: He's a member of the Giants. He just got brought up. And by the way, I think Buster Posey, they made a trade yesterday. They're trying to kickstart. It doesn't really matter. Buster Posey might be this close to activating himself. Although I got to tell you, I just saw him in a post-game press conference. Mm-hmm. God dog, he got aged.
2: Did he? I didn't see him this year.
1: Let's go. He's, look, he's probably, is he 40 yet because he got out so young?
2: Maybe.
1: Okay. Well, I think this is aging him in dog years or baseball years.
2: Yeah.
1: Like, he looked old yesterday.
2: It's not working. This whole Tony Vitello thing is not working out the way it planned.
1: Here's the good news. Bryce Eldridge also got reunited with the baseball. They were able to do a deal, sign ball, sign bat. They think there was something else for maybe another player. But I'm going to tell you something. If I'm a guy in a kayak out in McCovey Cove, the only guy that I know associated with the team that I want something signed from is Buster Posey.
2: Yeah, that's true. That is true.
1: I don't know if that was included or not. Somebody had to run up to the GM's box. Hey, Buster, we need a ball. Do we have a Bruce Bochy ball laying somewhere in a closet someplace? But yeah, it's a nice moment when you get first home run ball.
2: That's pretty
1: home
2: cool.
1: run ball back, and that one will, because it's wet, might not age as well as a lot of first home run balls.
2: That is cool that he got it back, though, since it landed in the water.
1: Yeah. Mason Miller is the first Padres pitcher with four strikeouts in an inning since.
2: Mason Miller.
1: His manager, Craig Stammen. Craig Stammen did it in 2021. That is a little bit strange.
2: That, of all the people, I did not think that Craig Stammen would be the guy that did that.
1: This Cam Schlettenbefeller, first pitcher, 50-plus strikeouts, fewer than 10 walks, no more than one home run allowed, sub-150 ERA over his first nine starts since Walter Johnson in 1913. Now, I don't know if Walter Johnson did it or not. I know he's a big enough name where I'll only doubt it kind of a lot, but I won't totally excuse it because maybe Walter Johnson was good enough where they actually kept real numbers on him.
2: Sure.
1: But again, if you're playing on fields with no fences and...
2: It's more of a guideline than a rule. It's more of a guess.
1: I'm not really sure. He started 23 big league games, and he's allowed a total of 32 earned runs. He's sort of in that Paul Skeens territory.
2: Yeah, he is.
1: Of the, wait, how few runs has he given up with that many starts? No major league team has a 10-game winning streak this season, except for the Cubs, who, of course, have done it twice. And on today's date, this is the reason I asked this question. On today's date, 1965, Yogi Berra played in his final game. He caught all nine innings. You know who he was playing for?
2: Who?
1: This is the Hall of Famer, not in a uniform that you would think. Now, he goes back and wears this uniform again later because he was a manager. He played for the Mets in 1965. He turned 40 the next day, but he was done. He went 0-for-4, three strikeouts and an error, then retired after the game to focus on coaching. He played four games for the Mets that season.
2: I've never heard that.
1: There's a picture of him in a game, where, and it's color, wearing a Mets uniform. Now, I saw him as a coach for the Mets, so I had that look. Do you know Joe DiMaggio was a coach for the Oakland A's?
2: I do remember. I do know that.
1: You want Goofy? Well, look up Joe DiMaggio. Joe, did we maybe do that during a hardball one day?
2: Yeah.
16: Yeah, we did.
1: Joe DiMaggio wearing white spikes in that Oakland A's white uniform. You go, photoshopped, and then you go, wait, I don't think it was.
2: That actually happened.
1: So that's an example of a Hall of Famer who didn't end up in the uniform that I thought he might. Are we ready to play the game?
2: We can play, yes.
1: What time are we out, Joe?
2: 53.
1: All right, we got a few minutes. Let's start a little bit easier. Babe Ruth.
2: Babe Ruth was a member of, what was he? I don't even know.
1: Boston Braves.
2: What? Oh, that's right. I should have
1: said that. He hit 7 and 12, 13 and 14. The last time he hit a home run, he hit three home runs in that game.
2: I should have known that one.
1: 714. Jim Thome.
2: Jim Thome was a member of the Cubs.
1: He's a member of the Baltimore Orioles.
2: I remember that.
1: I don't know. People know him. He played for, obviously, Cleveland, played for Philadelphia, the Chicago White Sox, and then he was a member of the Baltimore Orioles. Mike Piazza.
2: Mike Piazza was a member of the Mariners?
1: That is not correct.
2: No.
1: 2007.
2: He was a member of the, I don't even know.
1: Oakland A's. And here's the thing about him.
2: I have no recollection of this at all.
1: Yeah, I made a note of this, and I don't know if the whispers, if Mike Piazza was thought to maybe be a gas guy.
2: Yeah.
1: He didn't make it to the Hall of Fame until his fourth try. Yeah, so people were sort of like, well, I don't really know.
2: Maybe not. Yeah.
1: But he eventually went in. But he was a member of the Oakland A's.
2: No recollection of that at all.
1: Randy Johnson.
2: Randy Johnson.
1: Aged 45.
2: 45 was a member of the, it was, I don't even know, the Royals.
1: People have to be reminded, he was with the Yankees. And nobody should ever have to be reminded he was with the Yankees. But he finished with the Giants.
2: He finished with the Giants?
1: At 45 years old.
2: I have no recollection of that either.
1: We talked about this man yesterday, sub-2 ERAs, Pedro Martinez.
2: Pedro Martinez was a member of the Rangers.
17: No.
2: Astros.
17: Mm-mm. No.
2: Why do I think it's a Texas team?
1: The final game of his career was a World Series game.
2: I have no
1: clue. For Philadelphia against the Yankees.
2: I have no recollection of that either.
1: John Smoltz.
2: He was a member of the St. Louis Cardinals for one game.
1: He was, and he gets invited, as he says, to everything St. Louis Cardinals.
2: Does he really?
1: He's at that organization. If you played a minute, if you showed up on a field, they invite you to everything.
2: It was one game, right? He was a Red Sox and then traded at the deadline.
1: That is correct.
2: Yeah.
1: Frank Thomas.
2: Whoa. I thought he was a White Sox.
1: No, sir.
2: He was Angels?
1: Oh, no. He played for the Toronto Blue Jays, too, but then he played for this team. He did the one-day contract thing.
2: Yeah, that doesn't count.
1: Oakland A's.
2: Really?
1: Yeah, not even like.
2: I have no clue that was the case.
1: This is the one, may my father rest in peace on Mother's Day. He's been gone for a while now. Duke Snyder.
2: Oh.
1: Who, by the way, he knew as a member of the Brooklyn Dodgers. Didn't have a problem with him coming back to the New York Mets. He had a problem. We talked about it. We went to see Duke Snyder on Father's Day in Brooklyn to get a book signed.
2: Really?
1: True story. Duke Snyder did a Father's Day book signing in Brooklyn, and it was his book. And I drove my dad in as a surprise. We drove in from New Jersey. And my father, I had to keep telling him the whole time, don't bring it up, don't bring it up, don't bring it up, don't bring it up. San Francisco Giants.
2: Oh.
1: Duke Snider wearing a Giants uniform, I will tell you, and it was my father's favorite player was Gil Hodges. My mom's favorite player was Duke Snider. But Duke Snider in a Giants uniform.
2: Oh, that is weird. Look, he looks old in that picture. Ooh.
1: He was old.
2: Like he enjoyed some food, too.
1: Well, he started his career in 47. Don't say that.
2: I mean, I'm just saying.
1: It seems a little cheap to go after the guy for the weight.
2: I
1: know, but it was a Giants uniform. It didn't matter it was San Francisco. It was just a Giant uniform.
2: Yeah, it's weird looking.
1: Hurt him a little bit. This guy, a lot of people have said, now they all, who's they? Well, they all deny it. Who did Wade Boggs finish with?
2: That was the Devil Rays.
1: It was. And there was allegedly something in the contracts. I'll go in as a Tampa Bay Devil Ray. Part of the deal, they kicked in a little bit more money, and that's when the Hall of Fame said, you guys really aren't going to get to decide what you go in as. Maybe we'll ask you.
2: Yeah.
1: But contractually, now all parties deny this. Joe, look it up. Lucas, look it up. Find out if there was something in Wade Boggs' contract with the Devil Rays that said he, for a couple of more dollars, to go down there. By the way, I think he was from the Tampa area.
2: I think that's why. And he had his 3,000th hit was a home run, and he kissed home plate when he scored.
1: But I think there was at least this concern that he sold his hat to the Devil Rays. And some people have denied it. I don't know. Ricky Henderson. Who played for everybody and their brother?
2: I was
1: going
2: to say, there's a lot to choose from here. Was he a member of the Phillies?
1: Los Angeles Dodgers.
2: He played
1: for two teams from 79 to 92, and boy, did he start to bounce around.
2: I was going
1: to
2: say.
1: He ended up with the Dodgers. And here's the one, Eddie Murray. Nobody knows this one. Anaheim Angels.
2: They've done that a lot.
1: Yeah.
2: Seems like they've done that a whole lot. That was good.
1: He finished with the Dodgers. He didn't play. He finished with Anaheim for a game.
2: All right. That'll do it for 680 Game Day. Ford Leadoff Show coming up. 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
2: 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It'll be Bryce Elder on the mound for the Braves. Justin Robleski for the Dodgers. We'll talk about the pitching matchup. We'll get you lineups. We'll do all of that stuff over the course of the next hour-ish. Walt Weiss will join us with Ben Ingram in a little bit as well. 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
2: All right, so last night, Chris, a lot of good things happen, and I think more than anything else, it is Spencer Strider going six, Spencer Strider striking out seven, Spencer Strider keeping his velo at 97 up through pitch number 90. The fact that he went 92 pitches, Spencer Strider looked like the guy that I think a lot of us expect. He's not the triple digits guy, and I don't think the expectation should be that right now. But he used his stuff. He mixed in his changeup, mixed in his slider. He was still up there, like I said, at 97 late in the game. This might be what we should expect. I think it is what we should expect from the new version, Spencer Strider 2.0, so to speak.
1: Well, look, he was the best thing to come out of that baseball game yesterday by a lot. You know, you had him, and then I don't want to bang on it, but the Lopez thing was not good. The velocity was not good. We had talked about it in a text chain. I don't think the body language was good. I just, whatever, and I'll throw it out because Spencer Strider was good enough to throw out. 91 pitches. Conservancy of pitches is just sort of the thing that I'm sure he wasn't overly happy. He's never going to really be happy. Maybe that's good. Maybe it's not. I hope he enjoyed it a little bit because the one thing that we'd said leaving yesterday is, you know, do no harm. You know, make sure that this team is in a baseball game because you're on the mound tonight. Mm. You control the baseball game. Well, he controlled the baseball game last night, and he did come out firing. And I thought about Bryce Elder. I couldn't think of it earlier, but Bryce Elder against Seattle, when you decide you're going to come out and you're just going to gas, you're just going to go here, take this, and you're setting a tone in the first inning because why not? Why give the middle of the lineup in the first inning a chance? If you get beat throwing a good pitch, if you get beat attacking somebody, you got beat. Otani, it's one home run and 102 plate appearances. I'm attacking that guy. If I'm Bryce Elder today, I'm doing what I did in Seattle. I'm attacking in the first inning today. I'm going to let you know today's not going to be comfortable. Mm-hmm. And I thought Spencer Strider really did that yesterday.
2: Yeah, first at bat against Shohei Otani. I mean, it looked like Shohei Otani looked like he was defeated walking back to the dugout. Spencer Strider was awesome. And it was great to see the Braves put up crooked numbers, put them up early with back-to-back two-run singles from Ozzie and Matt Olson. Those are the kind of things you need, especially against good teams like this, against good teams like the Dodgers. Put them in a hole early and make them try to dig their way out. And the way the Braves' pitching was the first seven innings of that game, there was no chance for them to do it. So it was awesome to see. It was an emotional day, obviously, with what went on with Bobby Cox. And it was only fitting that the Braves have a great pitching performance and pull away in a big game, because the Braves did that a lot when Bobby Cox was there, and it just seemed fitting the way this game ended.
1: It was a comfortable game in front of a sold-out building.
2: Yeah.
1: You know, and it really was. 6-0. At a certain point, you go, I get to do what I want with my bullpen. That's really good. Earlier game today, day off tomorrow. I have what I think I want or need out of my bullpen today. So, yeah, look, that's nine innings. That's nine and a third innings. And I had said with Strider, me personally, I'll throw out the first two. I don't want to throw them out saying, oh, boy, those were clunkers. It wasn't. That was a really good, that was a well-pitched game. Mm. You know, he probably is thinking, 90's a few too many. I'm supposed to be in the seventh inning. Okay, we can work to that. But what that 91 pitches was, what it was against that lineup, trying to find a way to win on a Saturday night, all good, brother. Take a bow.
2: Yeah. I think listening to him after the game, it was the emotion and the sense that I got from him is content but not happy. Content that this is where he is, but not happy because he feels like he can do more. And I think that's a good place to be mentally, especially for a guy like Strider, who's, you know, extremely cerebral. He's always thinking about everything. He knows more about pitching than pretty much everybody has forgotten. And so I think for Spencer to be content but not happy is exactly where you want him to be after two starts back from rehab.
1: Yeah, as long and look, here's the thing. I don't know if in Colorado it was whatever it might have been, atmospheric conditions, him being a little bit rusty. They were going to push him to, and wasn't really a push because he declared he was ready to go. It wasn't a push to 91 pitches. What it was it was a work to 91 pitches. But you didn't feel like at 80, I got to go panic. That's not what was in play yesterday. You had enough of a lead. Let's push him a little bit more. Let's get that one extra inning. And the best part was he finished it. Nobody had to come out and get him.
2: I was honestly surprised that he came out for the sixth. It did, you know, I would imagine there were conversations in that dugout between Walt Weiss and Jeremy Hefner between innings. Should you send him back out? I think if it was a close game, like you said, I don't think he would have been out there. I think that they would have probably said, okay, you've done your work. Let's get it to the bullpen, put Dylan Lee in there or whatever. But the cushion really helped him.
1: Can I give you the good at bat? Yeah. Even in the first inning? You know, it's seven pitches. You got two outs. You strike Ohtani out. You get Freddie to fly to left. Seven pitches. Three-pitch single on a 2-0 pitch. But then what do? You come back and you strike out Tucker on five. Like, to me, that was a really good first inning. I'm not going to go through all of it, but there were the innings that you go, okay, where were the innings that the pitches started to accumulate? You know, it was hovering around 15. Mm-hmm. And if you do the average, it's 15. He probably wants to take that down to 12 or 13, which could buy him one more inning going forward. Thank goodness it wasn't needed yesterday. Thank goodness you didn't have to use your leverage arms. You just actually made today a little bit easier because of what Spencer Strider did yesterday.
2: And I thought, my personal opinion is that the plan, if Spencer did get in a little trouble, was to have Grant Holmes piggyback off of him. You didn't need that, which is awesome, because then you might be able to use Grant today if needed, if Bryce Elder struggles, and he hasn't all year, but, you know, just if. And then there's an off day tomorrow, and you look at their probable pitchers, there aren't any. They're playing the TBA game again. So if you're Grant Holmes, you're probably going to get a start if you don't come in today, I would imagine. That's just my guess. But it is nice to have him back there available when I think that Walt probably planned on using him yesterday if Spencer got in trouble.
1: Yeah, I just can tell you very quickly that I did look. The bottom of the fourth, 20 pitches. The bottom of the fifth, 19 pitches. 39 pitches, two innings. Mm. That got the number up a little bit more because, again, that's not 15 on average. That's about 20 on average. And it ticked it up to get him to 91. But I'm telling you this. He can say whatever he wants. He cannot feel good about it. I would imagine he's going to go to his side session before the next start, feeling better about himself, not kicking himself or doing whatever he might have done after Colorado. Not complacency, but I do know that, you know, he walked in with 97. This next side session here across the street at Truist Park is probably going to be one he's much looking forward to.
2: Yeah, it's going to be fun to see what he can do off that, off of a performance that I think a lot of Braves fans really wanted to see. All right, Walt Weiss, he sat down with Ben Ingram earlier this afternoon. Let's hear that conversation. It's the Walt Weiss Report.
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4: It is time for the Walt Weiss Report here on the Atlanta Braves Radio Network. Braves and the Dodgers in the rubber game of this series. And before we talk about today's game, Walt, just a reflection on last night. Not all these wins are created equally, and last night had to be extra special. What did it feel like to win one for Bobby last night here in L.A.?
5: Yeah, it was great, man. It was just a nice little way to honor Bobby, and we did it with great pitching. You know, that was the formula for Bobby for years and years. And the fact that it was Spencer Strider doing the pitching and putting up zeros is just an enormous boost for our team. So a lot of good things happened last night, but being able to honor Bobby that way was special.
4: Yeah, that was exciting to see. Today is a big game. You win today, you take the series, and it'd also be a 6-3 road trip. And that said, how eager are you to see Bryce Elder in that situation with all that on the line?
5: Yeah, Bryce is on quite a roll. You know, you take it all the way back to the end of last year. So he's throwing the ball really well. We look forward to having Bryce on the mound. And we got a rubber match here against a really good team on the road. This is going to be a big challenge for him. But he's passing all the tests so far. And he's given us a chance to win virtually every single time out.
4: Yeah, I can't wait to see him out there today. Let me ask you about this pitcher for the Dodgers, Justin Robleski. I was just looking up some of the numbers. 13 strikeouts in 32 innings as a starter. He doesn't get a ton of swing and miss, yet he has an ERA of 125. Have you gotten to watch much of him, and what stands out to you about him, if you have?
5: Yeah, a little bit. You know, he's pretty good at getting that breaking ball underneath the right-handed hitters, and it leads to a lot of weak contact. So you know, I don't know how the Dodgers do it, but they always come up with these arms, even in the pen. You know, some of these guys you hadn't heard of before, and they come out throwing upper 90s and, you know, with a nasty breaking ball. And then you plug in a starter like Robleski, and he's got to want something. So they continue to do it, man, you know, somehow, some way. But you always know you're going to face some big arms when you come into this place.
6: You have the off day tomorrow. Is the plan just to wrap up this road trip and then get to tomorrow, and then at that point figure out what your rotation will be for the Cubs series?
5: Yeah, exactly right, Ben. That's a conversation we're going to have after the game. And look, we've had some guys bouncing back and forth between the rotation and the bullpen. I know it's not ideal for them and their routines, but it's covered us well during this time. And we got 13 straight again after the off day. So we'll have some conversations about the rotation moving forward after the off day when this game's over.
6: And one last question. Are you hopeful for Ronald Acuna to return on the upcoming homestand?
5: Yeah, you know, it might be a stretch in this homestand, but I don't think it's out of the question. Okay. You know, I was just outside with Ronald right now watching him go through his drills, and he looks good. You know, he's not running full speed yet, but, you know, he's checking the boxes one by one, and I think I don't think it's going to be too much longer, but we'll see about the next homestand.
6: All right, take it one day at a time. Best of luck today, and we'll catch up with you after the game. Appreciate the time.
5: All right, Ben. Thank you.
6: You got it. This has been the Walt Weiss Report on the Atlanta Braves Radio Network.
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2: Welcome back. 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Should be a beautiful day out there in Los Angeles. When things get going, you'll get these lineups. For the Dodgers, leading off is designated hitter Shohei Ohtani. Batting second is first baseman Freddie Freeman. Batting third in center field is Andy Páez. Batting fourth and playing right field is Kyle Tucker. Batting fifth, the third baseman, Max Muncy. Batting sixth in left field is Alex Call. Batting seventh and doing the catching is Dalton Rushing. Batting eighth and playing shortstop is Haesung Kim. And batting ninth, the second baseman, Alex Freeland. And they'll be behind Justin Robleski. For the Braves, leading off for the second straight day is left fielder Mauricio Dubon. Batting second, the designated hitter Drake Baldwin. Batting third and playing second base is Ozzie Albies. Batting fourth, the first baseman Matt Olson. Batting fifth and playing third base is Austin Riley. Batting sixth and playing center field is Michael Harris II. Batting seventh in right field is Eli White. Batting eighth and doing the catching is Sean Murphy. And batting ninth, the shortstop Jorge Mateo. And they'll be behind Bryce Elder. So second straight day, you have Sean Murphy catching and you have Drake Baldwin DHing. And Sean needs to get going. He is 1-for-11, 0-91. And Chris, he looked very, very uncomfortable yesterday. It looked like he was guessing, and he was guessing wrong.
1: Yeah, I don't really care about numbers when a guy's doing a rehab if I know he's on the team and he's going to come back, and the minute he's eligible to come back, they're going to put him on the team. But his rehab didn't go exceptionally well.
2: No, it did not.
1: He had one day where I think he had a couple of hits, mm-hmm. and everything else was not that. So you were going to get him out of there because it was time. You were going to put him on a major league roster, and you're going to give him at-bats. But I tell you, you have a day like yesterday, today, there's a chance he doesn't see the fourth at bat in a close game. I'm going to have a hard time getting on the plane. And I know what Walt Weiss wants to do. He wants to have this guy hit his way to feeling better and contributing. But there's going to be that moment where you go, I'm not giving this up if I have a better option than Sean Murphy. Mm-hmm. And I'm going to tell you that I believe this. The first and the 15th does not matter to Walt Weiss. It doesn't. He wants this guy to be good. He needs this guy because Drake Baldwin's got a DH some days. I'd like him to hit. But if he's not, he's not getting special treatment. Look, he's hitting eighth already. There's only one other spot. And after nine, there's no 10. So he's hitting eighth. It'd be nice if he created a little bit of something. I'm not so sure he will. I don't know when he will. They want him to hit his way out of this. For me, the problem is hitting his way out of this might be a couple of pop home runs. I don't think he's hitting his way out of this.
2: Yeah, and you know, they want him to be that all-star Sean Murphy, but really since the all-star break of that 2023 season.
1: Don't make me do this again because the numbers are,
2: it's been bad.
1: Yeah, it's bad. He's not a major league hitter of any kind of caliber.
2: Yeah.
1: So he's got to be really good defensively. And if he is, okay. But I expect some offense, and if it doesn't happen, there's a chance he doesn't get a fourth at bat. That's the way it could go as early as today again.
2: With Ronald,
1: he didn't pinch hit the other day.
2: Yeah, that's true. And he had a chance to.
1: Yeah, he did.
2: Yeah. I hope it fixes itself. I hope Sean comes back to that point. But, you know, there's only so long you can give him until, you know, he doesn't hit out of it. And then it's just who he is. I do like Dubon back leading off, 2-for-4 yesterday. It's just Mauricio Dubon. You just ask him to do anything and he'll just go out and do it. It's nice to have a guy on this roster who just, whatever you need me to do, I'll go do it. Batting leadoff, cool, I'm doing that. It's not going to be long-term. Ronald's coming back at some point. But I think what we've seen from Dubon throughout the course of this season so far is he'll just do whatever.
1: So let me tell you what I think, if I'm going to project. Kim is coming back, and again, I'm not telling you the salary is the reason he's going to be the shortstop, but he was the guy that had a little bit of a better back of the baseball card. But if you look closely at the baseball card, you know, he had pop. He had a moment. He has not been a great offensive player. I know what his defense is supposed to be. What Dubon is really playing for, in my opinion, is he going to be the shortstop beyond this year? Kim's on a one-year deal.
2: Yeah.
1: If Kim plays well enough, I don't think you're bumping him. I don't think I'm giving you any more money. I think it'll be a thank you if and when he comes back and he plays 4 months of good baseball, God willing, more than that. That'd be great. You know, I won't talk about his value as opposed to his contract. Let's just see if he can do that. But to me, is Dubon at 31?
2: 31, I think. Yeah, I think
1: all
2: that's right.
1: Is he playing to be the shortstop for the next couple of years after this? He might be. You know, the idea that he can do this and do that, at some point, these guys want to have a job. They don't want to be bounced around. It's better than not playing. But I think what Dubon is really doing is I think he is now auditioning to be the shortstop beyond this year. Now, it's going to be 32. It's going to have to be realistic money. It's probably not going to be a bunch of years if you decide to do that. But I do think that that's really what we're looking at is, at the end of this one, is Dubon the guy that you have in-house to be your shortstop? Remember, they've drafted, you know, the Braves have drafted athletic shortstops in the last couple of years. Is one of them going to be ready? We'll see.
2: Yeah. I think what I think about this is, yes, you look at Ha-Seong Kim and Mauricio Dubon, the back of the baseball card are relatively similar. And defensively, Ha-Seong Kim's a little bit better as a shortstop, at least historically. So you're going to put him there, I believe.

0: as a shortstop, at least historically. So you're going to put him there, I believe, this year, and Mauricio Dubon will probably play left field. He'll probably be the starting left fielder the rest of the year.
1: Okay.
0: If Ha-Seong Kim can hit a little bit.
1: Then that turns into the, if you have a shortstop ready to play and I get him for nothing because I'm bringing up one of my own, one of these guys that you drafted in the last couple of years, is he auditioning to be the left fielder next year?
0: Could be.
1: Because we talked about since 2021, 28th best slash line for a left fielder in all of baseball. That's 5 years of not really getting a lot of production.
0: Yeah.
1: And Pro Four humping you the way that he did.
0: We don't mention his name.
1: Well, I will on days like today. Sorry. R.I.P. Jurickson Profar.
0: He's dead?
1: No. In my eyes, yes.
0: Okay.
1: In my eyes,
0: yes. I hope he's not dead.
1: I didn't say that. I'm just telling you, in my eyes, he's dead. He's dead to me. A bad teammate. He's dead to me.
0: Yes.
1: It's the quickest way to get dead to me. Is he then auditioning to be the left fielder on perhaps a couple-of-year deal that's reasonable, and you just go, hey, man, you want a chance to play every day? It ain't going to be there where we thought it was going to be. It might be out there. I'm up for that conversation as well.
0: Yeah. Yeah, it's going to be interesting. There's no doubt. But Ha-Seong Kim playing in Gwinnett, they have a doubleheader today, I believe. So
1: listen,
0: we'll get you an update on him.
1: You might not get the reference, but when I hear his name, there's a part of me that wants to rip a piece of clothing. Do you know what that is? That goes back to the jazz singer. I learned that many, many, many years ago. A bad movie with Neil Diamond, and it doesn't matter. Do you know the scene? No, you don't. Look it up during a break.
0: All right. We will do that. We'll also talk a little bit about the Braves' success versus left-hand pitchers as well. 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Everything wood should be. 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
2: Welcome back, Barrett Salee and Chris Domino with you. Braves-Dodgers rubber match coming at 4:10. Braves 5-1 in rubber games this season. Of course, the last one, though, was not as successful as the first five as they dropped Game 3 to the Mariners. Chris, it's interesting to see this Braves team with a lefty in Matt Olson, with a lefty in Drake Baldwin. You know, the splits that managers sometimes just fall in love with, you know, sometimes it doesn't make a lot of sense. The Braves this year, with two of their stars being left-handed, still have an 11-3 record against starting pitchers that are left-handed. Now, part of that's Ozzy, but still,
3: yeah,
2: makes you kind of think that whole thing isn't really that necessary or that important.
4: So I'm going to go with, and talking to Walt before they actually broke camp, it's like closers to me. If I'm hitting you 1-2-3 or 1-2-3-4, you're supposed to hit against everybody. You know, bottom of the lineup, that's a little bit more of a run. How do I, you know, am I overthinking the idea that, oh, I don't want lefties back-to-back, or I don't want to do something in my lineup at the top? To me, it's like a guy who's in, you know, maybe an eighth inning guy, but certainly a ninth inning guy. There's never a consideration for a closer who's coming up.
2: Yeah.
4: It just isn't. It doesn't matter what handed they are, how they're hitting. You're just the closer. I think Matt Olson, you're just a hitter. Now, Ozzy, this has been really good, but you're just a hitter. I don't care who's on the mound, especially at the start of a baseball game. I don't want to play the game of outsmarting myself when I probably later on in the game want to maneuver a little bit more than maybe that guy has a chance to, because my guys do hit lefties and righties.
2: Yeah, 69 runs against lefties this year. That's the most in baseball. The OPS is 773. And it kind of goes back to, I understand why in theory the lefty versus righty thing makes sense and the righty versus lefty thing, but they've played a zillion games. It's not like these players have grown up and they see a left-handed pitcher and they're like, oh my God, what's that? Like, he's got two heads on him. They know what to expect.
4: But at the top of my lineup, I have guys that are supposed to hit.
2: Exactly.
4: You know, there might be splits. You go, yeah, of course he hits the other side better because, you know, curveball's coming in. You know, the screwball used to be something that would tail away from you.
2: Yeah.
4: It'd be a little bit of a different deal. Everybody's got movement now on pitches too. And to me, it's probably more about where do you pick it up? Does the guy telegraph it a little bit more? Is it easier to pick up, no matter what hand he throws from? Because there's so much more movement, it seems, on baseballs right now. But at the top of my lineup, I'm not caring. I'm setting up my lineup the way that I want to set up my lineup. It is not going to be about who's on the mound.
2: Yeah, and I think
4: now, if you switch it up because you go, oh, look, this is what we're going to do, I get that too. But my feeling is I don't pinch hit for those guys. It's not like I'm worried about later in the game, oh, no, they're bringing in a lefty. Yeah, and I got the top of my lineup up. I'm a good team. I feel pretty good about that.
2: Yeah, and the Braves lineup all the way through, I mean, you're not really worrying about that at all until maybe you get to 7, 8, and 9. But again, I think it's a little bit over-discussed, overused in terms of how important those splits actually are. And there are a lot of reverse splits. I mean, look at Dylan Lee for the Braves this year. I mean, he is absolutely wearing out righties. And he's not, like, theoretically, that's not supposed to happen.
4: You know, I'll just look at Mike Yastrzemski and I'll go, okay, maybe it matters. Maybe it would be a little bit easier.
2: Okay.
4: I'll look at Sean Murphy, not a big sample size. Maybe it would be easier. I'm not sure they can hit anybody. Right.
2: Exactly.
4: Now. So, you know, my point is, that's why I have pinch hitters. That's why I look and I go, oh, if it's worse than it could be, and the numbers might tell you it's worse, even though it's not good either way, mm-hmm. I'll go do something. That's why I have a bench.
2: Yeah. 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
2: 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Game 3, 4:10 Eastern Time from Chavez Ravine out there in the City of Angels. You'll get Bryce Elder for the Braves. You'll get Justin Robleski for the Dodgers. Let's break it down.
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2: All right, Justin Robleski, 25 years old, 6'1", 194, out of Oklahoma State. He was an 11th rounder back in 2021, and he's had a fantastic year. 5-0, a 125 ERA, a 1 flat whip, and a 197 opponent batting average. It's really odd, though, Chris. He's got 10 walks and 15 strikeouts. 10 walks and 15 strikeouts, and he's 5-0 and has a 125 ERA. That is bizarre, to say the least. He gets guys to put balls in play, that's for sure.
4: Look, I've read this, and I'm just going to tell you, there's an expected ERA number of 4 change, expected batting average of 270+, because somebody just didn't like, you know, the way that this guy's achieved a 5-0 with a 125 ERA and a whip that he has. I don't know why. This just seems really negative, but I hope if there's going to be a market correction, let's let it happen today. Let's let him actually have the clunker that he actually hasn't had so far. By the way, he appeared in 6. He's only started 5, so this is going to be a 6 start today. On top of everything else, he's got 36 innings, 26 hits. And as you said, the thing that jumps out is it's really hard to have a strikeout-to-walk ratio that's 1.5.
2: Yeah.
4: It's really hard. Now, last year he was 4.5 in a limited amount of starts. It was just, you know, it was 9 appearances. You know, he started 2 games last year, I think. It was a really strange year last year, too. He had 10 decisions starting two games. I think the overall, is it, who up in Milwaukee? They got a guy out of the bullpen. He's got seven wins.
6: Yeah.
4: He leads baseball with seven wins.
6: Yeah, Aaron Ashby.
4: Yeah. So he got a bullpen guy leading. This guy had 10 decisions last year with only two starts. So I don't know. I can just tell you, if you're going to tell me that, yeah, this could all be a Jenga, and he's due for a clunker, okay, perfect. Let it be today.
6: Yeah, it's bizarre. Six innings, six hits, zero earned runs.
4: Can I give you the big one, though?
6: Zero strikeouts last time out.
4: No home runs.
6: Yeah.
4: You know, so he hasn't paid the damage of, I need another baseball.
6: Yeah.
4: And if you're going to walk that many guys or have a strikeout-to-walk ratio, if you're not giving up home runs, you're probably, if not dancing through raindrops, you're having a moment where you go, okay, I'm keeping the ball in the ballpark.
6: So he doesn't walk anybody. He doesn't strike anybody out. He doesn't give up home runs. He is a 3.8% barrel rate. That is top 2% in Major League Baseball. He's got a four-seamer and a slider. Also mixes in a curveball and sinker, fastball in low to mid-90s. You look at his season and you're like, wow, he's just sort of a guy. And it's kind of like what people talked about Bryce Elder when he first started coming up. Like he doesn't do anything special, but he finds a way to get the job done.
4: Yeah, we're at the point, too, now. You know, I call it silly season during the offseason in football when everybody's just babbling, you know, college, NFL. We're in the season now, but it doesn't mean that we can't have some silly stuff as well. Dodgers are 9-2 when they score in the first inning. They're 12-1 when they hit two or more home runs. Mm-hmm. So just again, if you're thinking about this many games in, you know, 40 games in, whatever the heck the season is now, there are things that people will start to say, that's 25% of the season. Let's see what you do. What do you do close and late? What do you do when you take a lead first? What do you do when you hit two or more home runs? Well, the Dodgers have a couple of numbers going for them, but the other number that I will tell you about is Ohtani's hit one home run in his last 102 plate appearances. Keep him in the ballpark.
6: Yeah.
4: Bryce Elder, don't have some traffic where you got to worry about that. I'm looking forward to this pitch matchup. And if you would have told me, let's be really honest, if you would have told me March 15th, and that's always my day, right there in the middle of spring training, we got to get the hell out of Florida.
6: Right.
4: We got to get out of Arizona. That Bryce Elder Robleski, I would have said, Robleski, remind me of him. What should I know about him? Because it wouldn't have been much. This is a pretty good pitching matchup on a Sunday afternoon in California.
6: Yeah, I mean, Bryce Elder was fighting for the fifth spot in the roster, and all we knew about Justin Robleski is he spells his name kind of funny, and that's about it, and yet here we are. You mentioned Bryce Elder, 3-1, a 2.02 ERA, 16 walks, 45 strikeouts, 102 whip, and a 193 opponent batting average. The 45 strikeouts stand out to me. Like, this Bryce Elder is not a strikeout pitcher, was not a strikeout. Now, apparently, he is.
4: But think about the difference in these two guys with just a strikeout number.
6: Yeah.
4: And it'll tell you, okay, it's a matchup of different, but it's a really good matchup on a Sunday afternoon, which, well, I'm sure on Mother's Day is going to be a packed house. There's probably some giveaway today.
6: I'm sure there's always a giveaway at Dodger Stadium.
4: It feels that way. It's sort of, what I'm sure, what they're charging. It's nice that you walk away with something, whether it's a bucket of popcorn or whatever the heck it might be. It was Blake Snell bobblehead night last night.
6: It was Rojas Friday, right?
4: Friday night, yeah. So they're 1-1 in the look at us, we're giving something away because Snell got it. You know, he got it kicked a little bit last night and good. We'll find out. I am going to, before we get out of here today, I'll tell you what the Dodgers, if I have to make something up, I'll make something up if it's not a giveaway today. But it's a much better matchup. And on March 15th, I would have said, wow, is that really going on in Los Angeles on a Sunday afternoon, May 10th?
6: It is.
4: Doesn't sound very enticing. Today it sounds pretty damn good.
6: It is. And last time out for Bryce, six innings, two hits, two earned runs, three walks, and nine strikeouts. He was going after those Mariners in a no decision last time out. We'll take a break. When we come back, we'll get our keys to the game. This is the Ford Leadoff Show on the Atlanta Braves Radio Network.
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6: Welcome back. Barrett Salee and Chris Domino with you. Braves Dodgers coming your way 4:10. Ben and Nick Green will be on the call. We just previewed the pitching matchup. It's going to be a fun one, like you said. Bryce Elder versus Justin Robleski. And you were right, Chris. There is a giveaway today at Dodger Stadium.
4: It's clear tote bag day. Right there, there's a little thing that says world champion. On the other side, it says L.A. And then they're giving away more stuff, starting with the Giant Series, including, I'd imagine, tomorrow night, the World Series replica trophy. The miniature version, I guess, which could be used as a weapon, unfortunately. That's a
6: giant. That's scary.
4: Man. Just be careful. You know, the Dodgers and Giants really have no, they don't really give much rips about each other.
6: No, they don't.
4: There have been more than one instance. You hope it's not going to be a problem. But, yeah, they have a lot of giveaways. They must charge a lot of money for tickets where they're just, they got like a replica gold World Series jersey they're giving away this week. They got a, what did I say, ice cubed? Or yeah,
6: a low rider.
4: Yeah, they got a low rider bobblehead. I don't know what's going on out there.
6: Every single day.
4: You're walking away with a bunch of booty.
6: No kidding. It's you remember they used to give away the little miniature bats? And I think people realize, like, that's kind of a weapon.
4: Let me tell you something. I was old enough when they gave away regular-sized bats, not miniature bats. They ain't giving away anything now. There was a time where they gave you the bat on your way out of the building so you could only beat the hell out of each other, I guess, in the parking lot of the train, as if that was going to be better. But I was at a Red Sox-Yankees game. This is the truth, in the 70s. And it was like the movie The Warriors. Like, Yankee fans are tapping the bat on cement. I'm not even kidding. I swear to God. I was like,
6: that's awesome.
4: I think I was like 14 going, somebody's going to lose their job for this, aren't they? I don't think they give away the even the mini bats anymore.
6: No.
4: But if they do, I think there's one or two things they might give out at the end of the night.
6: Yeah.
4: And once they do that, they're like, you're on your own. If you throw this at somebody in the parking lot, we're not involved in any of this.
6: The replica rings look awesome. And once we got the replica rings, I was like, you know, this kind of is like a brass knuckle here. You might be able to do some damage with this thing.
4: It's only a brass knuckle if somebody chooses to use it
6: as
4: a weapon.
6: That's correct. That's right.
4: You know, chooses evil over good. Just take your ring, go home. Lie to people somewhere down the road. Look at me. Yeah, I was in the front office. What? Yeah, I was in a cubicle. I got me a World Series ring.
6: Doesn't say your name on it, then.
4: I don't know if this is true. There might be something going on. The Braves might have signed a left-hander who was actually pitching for Cuba in a World Baseball Classic. Julio Urbina, somebody is reporting. I don't know if I'm telling you the truth or not, but I guess he was the third starter in the Cuban World Baseball Classic team coming a report out of Mexico. That's really where it looks like it started. He was pitching in the Mexican League with a 1.48 ERA, and he's a lefty.
6: That'll work.
4: And in case you're wondering, 5'10", 210 pounds. Solid-looking fella, as they like to say in business.
6: I'm in. Let's 20, do it.
4: 25 years old. We'll see if that actually is true and if the Braves have actually signed him to a minor league deal.
6: Well, if we will know shortly because Gwinnett has a day off and then they start a six-game series on Tuesday. All right, let's get the keys to the game brought to you by Landmark Automotive Group, serving you in Morrow, Chamblee, and Athens, where you can shop online at shoplandmarkcars.com. 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Always. My key, very quietly, we've all been wondering, hey, when's Austin Riley going to get hot? Not necessarily hot right now, but very quietly, he's batting 300 in the month of May with an 866 OPS. He's squaring balls up. He's hitting the ball pretty darn well. They are finding grass every once in a while. This is not like the two-game stretch against Miami and then the and Philly where everybody thought he was going to be back. He's not necessarily back, but if you can get Austin Riley to continue doing this between Matt Olson and Michael Harris II in the lineup, then, man, it's going to make a huge difference for this team.
4: My key is, and I gave you the number, they're 12-1 when they hit two or more home runs, and I'm not necessarily going to that, but I told you there's some series with certain opponents that I say win a home run battle, you have a better chance to win. The Dodgers are not one of them. They can play long ball with you.
6: Yeah.
4: They actually won the battle 1-0 yesterday, but it was the only time they had a runner in scoring position. That one-for-one with runners in scoring position is such a mwah. I mean, that is a, when you're doing that, you're creating fewer opportunities. Thank you, Spencer Strider. Thank you, everybody, but Ronaldo Lopez. You only needed three pitchers yesterday. You know, it was kind of a nice day. They threw 172. You threw 151. The numbers got up. Ronaldo Lopez, and I know it was two innings, but he threw 42 pitches. My guess is you ain't going to see him today after a 42-pitch outing. I don't even know if you'll see him Tuesday. I have no idea what they're sort of doing with him coming up over the next couple of days, how much rest he needs. But keep the ball in the ballpark. If you lose the home run battle, it doesn't mean you lost the war. Keep an eye on the runners in scoring position, home run battle. Double it up with how many times you strike out and walk. And that seems to be a recipe, even against another good team.
6: Well, hopefully we see that today. We'll take a break. When we come back, we will get our Prize Picks picks of the day. Then we'll send you out to L.A. This is the Ford Leadoff Show on the Atlanta Braves Radio Network.
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6: Welcome back. Wrapping things up here in the Truist Studios in the Battery, Atlanta. Man, a lot of people this weekend for the Savannah Bananas. This is game three, and it's been wild out there every single day.
4: They're paying taxes on all the merchandise stuff sold, right? Because we got potholes to fill and teachers to pay. I keep telling you, every time I see a weekend like this, now, it's a lot of kids, so I'm not really sure the beer sales, the liquor sales, are what they could be because there are a lot of kids out there. But I am telling you that if the fair amount of taxes are being paid, this is a bonanza for the Battery this weekend.
6: The Truist Park folks have had quite the haul while the Braves have been on the road because we have three Bananas games and then we had the Eagles back on, what was that, Tuesday or something. So they find ways to put people, to put butts in those seats, and there's a lot this weekend with the Savannah Bananas in town all 3 days. 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It's a day game out in L.A., maybe a little bit sleepy, zero first inning runs between Bryce Elder and Justin Robleski. So yeah, a flawless first. Mauricio Dubon, more than 4.5 plate appearances. Just keep turning the line over. Dubon's leading off. I think he'll be there. And Austin Riley, we talked about him last segment, more than 1.5 hits, runs, RBIs.
4: Well, the Ohtani thing, certainly not going deep leading off a game like that. One of the reasons they don't really have a ton of games where they scored in the first inning this year, you would think this lineup, top of the lineup especially, but it's been no Mookie Betts. Ohtani's not gone deep. He's hitting .248. He's not really driving in runs. Freddie's not bad, but it's not been their offense. You know, it's the Pajas. It's, you know, they've Dalton rushing. They've just had other guys doing other stuff. And that's what's nice about Robleski for them. Not paying him a lot of money. You know, this is a guy who's, as we like to say, he's on the cheap. Relatively speaking, he's on the cheap compared to the Dodgers. And we did figure it out. It's eight guys with $100 million contracts.
6: My goodness.
4: On the Dodgers.
6: That's
4: minimum.
6: Crazy.
4: $100 million minimum guarantee contracts on that team. So keep them off the board. Their number's 9-2 when they score in the first inning. Don't give up the home runs. But I like this pitching matchup on a Sunday afternoon. I'm going to tell you, my wife, I hope everybody, happy Mother's Day, by the way, to everybody. Whatever it is you're doing, hopefully you're going to be settled in watching some baseball. This would have been a, oh, who are those guys? Or, wait, I know the guy who's pitching for the Braves. That's not very good. But who's the other guy? This is a really good pitching matchup.
6: Yeah.
4: This is like an extra bonus on a Sunday afternoon where I don't think my wife's going to bust my chops. I think I'm going to get to watch a baseball game that's, it has the potential to be better than I would have thought it would have been in March.
6: It's crazy that Justin Robleski has a 1.25 ERA and they're not paying him anything. And Andy Páez is like the only guy in their lineup that they aren't paying anything to.
4: Yeah.
6: And he's by far the best player they have. Well, Dalton rushing, that's true.
4: They're not paying him, but they are paying the other guy who catches. So, yeah, look, at the end of the day, you do you. But they don't look as invincible. The Ohtani thing not hitting becomes a real thing.
6: Yes.
4: Freddie not being a premier top-of-the-line first baseman makes it easier. No Mookie Betts. He's supposed to come back maybe as early as tomorrow.
6: I think that's
4: so
6: right.
4: So they
6: yes.
4: could have a different-looking lineup. But we're going to get out of Dodge, and hopefully they just put the sticks away one more day.
6: Yeah, and do what they want to do after we leave. And, yeah, again, Mookie Betts coming back. Ohtani's going to get hot at some point. Hopefully it's not today. For us, Ronald Acuna running out there today. You heard Walt Weiss say maybe sometime in this homestand.
4: Maybe.
6: So things are looking good for us. All right, for Lucas Koschivar and Joe Virgin behind the glass, he's Chris Domino. I'm Barrett Salee. Game three, Braves and Dodgers next.
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31: 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The Battery Atlanta's own ASW Distillery, home of the award-winning Fiddler Bourbon. Today, be here for another big NL battle as the Braves close out their trip to Los Angeles against Mookie Betts and the Dodgers. 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
4: Good afternoon, everybody, and welcome into Atlanta Braves baseball. This afternoon from Dodger Stadium in Los Angeles, it's the final game in a series of three between the Braves and the Dodgers. On the mound for the Braves, it'll be the right-hander Bryce Elder. He'll face left-hander Justin Robleski, and this is the rubber game of this series. Alongside Nick Green and our producer-engineer Jonathan Chadwick, Ben Ingermere with you. First and foremost, Nick, did you call your wife today? I mean, it's Mother's Day, and you need to check that box.
0: I did check the box. Now, the time difference was a little bit odd, but at the same time, I did wish her happy Mother's Day.
4: That's great. Happy Mother's Day to all the moms out there. Great to have you with us today. We got a great pitching matchup today. Bryce Elder, Justin Robleski, their numbers have been outstanding. And maybe a month ago, this is a pitching matchup that you would have known there'd be this much hype about.
0: Yeah, it's going to be exciting, and I can't wait to see Robleski. Looking at him on tape, it feels like he's due for one of those outings where he struggles at times because he doesn't get a lot of swing and miss. He doesn't get a lot of strikeouts, a lot of contact, but he's been able to get outs inside the zone. So the stuff isn't overpowering. It's deceptive. A quick arm. Should be interesting to see how the Braves attack him today. And as far as Bryce Elder, he's been on a roll. At least six innings in his last four starts. The last time out against Seattle was really good. Season high in 9 strikeouts and a season high in whiffs, season high in chase as well. He's on an absolute roll. And Walt Weiss said it best before his last start. He said he's for real.
4: Yeah, he definitely really is. He's been terrific. Can't wait to see him out there with his challenge today. We're a quarter of the way through the season, Nick. If the Braves are to win this game, and look, the first quarter of the season has been outstanding. Some amazing moments in the first quarter of 2026. If they win this game in a place where they have just really had a hard time over the last two, three seasons, take this series. It'd be a 6-3 road trip. That would really be a statement, maybe the biggest statement of the season at this point.
0: The most challenging part of being on the road is going to the West Coast, right? If you can come back with a 500 record, you feel really good. Well, the Braves have already secured a 500-plus record on this road trip, so that's a great sign. But the confidence coming in here, knowing it's the back end of a 10-day road trip, and being able to win this series would go a long way.
4: Especially without Ronald Acuna. I mean, that would really say something about this team. Have an off day tomorrow, and it doesn't get any easier when we get home. We'll see the Cubs when we get home, so we're seeing some of the best teams in the National League here lately.
0: Well, you get an off day, and that's the good news for the Braves, but playing well against L.A. in L.A. should carry over that confidence into that Chicago series. I'm excited to see them, too. I didn't expect them to be this good. But they're for real as well.
4: It would be great to roll into that one fresh off a series victory here in Los Angeles. Right now, let's pause 10 seconds for station identification. 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
4: Well, we've got ourselves a perfect day here in Southern California. Lineups when we come back. 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
22: It's a gorgeous day here in Los Angeles. Happy Mother's Day to all of you out there. Braves and the Dodgers in the final game of this series. And the series on the line. If the Braves win this game, they'll take the series. It'll also be a 6-3 road trip. And it's time now for the starting lineups powered by Georgia Power, the official electric energy partner of the Atlanta Braves. We'll start off with the invading Braves. Coming in with a record of 27-13, the Braves are in first place in the East. They have an 8-game lead over Washington, 9 games over Philadelphia and Miami, and 11.5 over New York. Braves 8 games up, as I mentioned, in the division, and they'll lead it off with their left fielder, Mauricio Dubon. Batting second, the DH, Drake Baldwin, and batting third, second baseman, Ozzie Albies. Hitting cleanup, first baseman, Matt Olson. Batting fifth, third baseman, Austin Riley. Hitting sixth for the Braves, center fielder, Michael Harris. Batting seventh, right fielder, Eli White. Hitting eighth, the catcher, Sean Murphy. Batting ninth, shortstop, Jorge Mateo. And on the mound, Bryce Elder. He's been terrific. 3-1 with a 2.02 ERA and looking to win this game here today as the series is on the line. So again, for the Braves, it is Dubon, Baldwin, Albies, Olson, Riley, Harris, White, Murphy, Mateo, and Elder on the mound. Those are the Braves. Now for Dave Roberts' Dodgers. They have a record of 24-15. They have a 1-game lead over the Padres in the West, and they'll lead it off with their DH, Shohei Ohtani. Batting second, first baseman, Freddie Freeman, and hitting third, center fielder, Andy Páez. Batting cleanup for L.A., right fielder, Kyle Tucker. Hitting fifth, third baseman, Max Muncy. Batting sixth, left fielder, Alex Call. Hitting seventh, the catcher, Dalton Rushing. Batting eighth, shortstop, Hye-Sung Kim. Batting ninth, switch hitting second baseman, Alex Freeland. And on the mound for the Dodgers, a guy who's been really good, lefty Justin Robleski. He is 5-0 with a 1.25 ERA. Didn't strike out many, but he's got some great numbers. So again, for the Dodgers, it's Ohtani, Freeman, Páez, Tucker, Muncy, Call, Rushing, Kim, Freeland, and Robleski on the mound. You know who's in there. They'll all be on the field when we come back. Braves and the Dodgers, rubber game of the series, coming up on the Atlanta Braves Radio Network.
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25: 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Braves coming out of the first base dugout in the traveling gray uniforms, gray tops, gray pants, red lettering, red numerals outlined in navy, Atlanta across the chest on top of the tomahawk. Meanwhile, the Dodgers wearing their traditional white uniform tops and pants, blue lettering, blue numerals, and Dodgers across the chest in cursive. And, of course, for both teams, everything accented in pink today. 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All for Mom today here on Mother's Day. 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Behind the plate calling balls and strikes is John Tumpane, the Ripper. Over at first base is Brennan Miller. Second base umpire and crew chief is Chris Conroy. The third base umpire is Ben May. Here's the leather for Los Angeles. Freddie Freeman is at first base. Second baseman is Alex Freeland. Shortstop is Ha-Seong Kim. And the third baseman is Max Muncy. In the outfield for the Dodgers, Alex Cole is in left. Andy Paez is in center. Kyle Tucker is in right field. The catcher is Dalton Rushing. And on the mound, the 25-year-old lefty out of Hickory Flat, Georgia, Justin Robleski. 6'1", 195. He's ready. So is Mauricio Dubon. And now for the ball game. First pitch swung on and a pop-up into right center field. May drop in. Coming along, Paez. And he makes a catch in shallow right center. And one down. Starting up on time at 1:10 Pacific. 4:10 back in Atlanta. 3:10 Central. And the time of the first pitch brought to you by Schumann Farms. Look for Real Sweet brand Vidalia onions from Schumann Farms in a store near you. Jumping in there, Drake Baldwin, 1-for-6 in the series, getting his first look at Robleski. Left-hander kicks and brings it. Baldwin takes a called strike. Give us a scouting report for a blessed kick.
0: It's going to be a six-pitch mix, mostly four-seamer, sinker, slider, and curve. He does have a cutter and changeup as well. Doesn't overpower you.
25: Baldwin takes a ball, 1-1.
0: It's 91 to 96. High spin average against is only 194. That slider has been his best pitch. A little deceptive, quick arm, tough to pick up.
25: 1-1 pitch, one miss. That time went down and away with a slider. Drake Weber, 6 in the series. And in yesterday's game, had a couple of walks, had an RBI single in the eighth inning, has his average at 298. But looking at a 1-2 count versus Robleski. Here it comes. And he swings and misses for strike 3. Fastball 97. It gets Baldwin. Now it's in the hands of Ozzie Albies here in the first inning. Robleski with a sparkling line. 5-0 with a 1.25 ERA through 6 appearances. 5 of those as a starter. In fact, he's already won as many games in 6 appearances this season as he won all last season in 24 appearances. He's been a difference maker. Ozzie Albies pokes one to the left side. Take it on 3 bounces by the shortstop, Kim. He sends it over to first base in a very swift top of the first inning as Robleski goes right through the Braves on 6 pitches. Underway here in L.A. We go to the bottom of the first inning. Braves nothing and the Dodgers coming up when we come back.
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25: Into the bottom of the first inning, no score from Los Angeles. Shohei Ohtani about to dig in. It'll be Ohtani, Freeman, and Paez versus the right-hander Bryce Elder. Bryce ready to go to work. Reaches back and fires. And Ohtani takes the ball high and outside. Here's the leather for Atlanta. Matt Olson at first base. Ozzie Albies at second. Jorge Mateo shortstop. Riley at third. 1-0 pitch on the way. Ohtani swings and misses. 1 ball and 1 strike. That time a slider by Bryce. In the outfield for the Braves, Mauricio Dubon is in left. Michael Harris on patrol in center. Eli White is in right field. Catcher Sean Murphy. Like I mentioned, pitcher right-hander Bryce Elder. 1-1. Missed the outside corner with a changeup. 2 balls and a strike. Ohtani 2-for-8 in the series. Left-handed hitter. Studies Elder in the 2-1 pitch. Swung on, missed. That time a fastball, 93. In the count, 2 balls and 2 strikes. Well, the Braves hoping that they can keep Ohtani as quiet as possible. He's 2-for-8. For this guy, that's about as good as you can expect.
0: Yeah, you don't want him to do any damage. And the 2 hits are singles, so that's a good thing. The Braves pitching staff has been good against it.
25: 2-2, low and inside, 3-2. Very dangerous top of the order. Pretty obvious with these big names at the top of the order for the Dodgers. Here's the 3-2 pitch on the way from Bryce Elder. Ohtani swings and misses. Catches the breeze going after that fastball. And Elder has his first strikeout of the day. And that's our Gas South bringing the heat strikeout. And just like Bryce Elder, Gas South is bringing the heat with no deposits, no hidden fees, and simple natural gas rates. One out for Freddie Freeman. Elder, 6'2", 220 pounds, the righty from Decatur, Texas. This is low to Freddie Freeman. Bryce, 26 years old, to be 27 in 9 days. And he's making his ninth start of the season. Really good record, 3-1 and a 2.02 ERA. 1-0 pitch, Freeman sends it foul, slicing down the left field line off into the seats. At last turn for Bryce, got a no decision in the game the Braves won in Seattle. That was on the fifth. He went six innings, allowed 2 runs on 2 hits, 3 walks, and 9 strikeouts. In the air to left field, Mauricio Dubon has an answer for it, though. He's on the other end, makes the catch out and left and 2 down. For Bryce, he's allowed 2 earned runs or fewer in 6 of 8 starts. And with the stuff that we're expecting to see today, you can go through that entire arsenal, Nick, and see a pitch that's been sharp for him and a weapon for him all year.
0: Yeah, and I think the big thing with Bryce this year in general is he has 5 legit pitches now. It used to be sinker, slider. Now he's got that four-seamer that's been really effective. He's got a good cutter and that good changeup as well.
25: Andy Páez takes the ball low.
0: Just adding those extra bits where he's got confidence in changeup. He's got that cutter. Doesn't have to rely on the sinker as much. It just made him a much better pitcher.
25: To Páez, slicing the air to right field, coming along down, playing it on a bounce is Eli White. Páez with 3 hits in the series. He homered last night. He's got himself.

0: kick change with his changeup, and just two small adjustments have made a world of difference for him.
1: Yeah, and the slider's always been pretty good, but it's got a little bit more depth to it now since he changed that grip on it. And that changeup is something he hasn't been able to perfect, but with that kick change, it's been very effective this year.
0: No score, bottom of the inning. Kyle Tucker, the batter. He swings at the first pitch and slices it into the lower bowl of the stadium down the left field line, 0-1. Elder in his fifth season in the big leagues. 27-25 his career record and a 4.32 ERA. And this is his sixth career start versus the Dodgers. He's beaten them once as he's 1-1 with a 5.18 ERA in his career versus L.A. And this is his fourth career start on this mound. Missed outside there with a fastball. In three previous starts here, he's never won. He's 0-1 with a 7.43 ERA at Dodger Stadium. But he's been the best version of himself this season and ready for this challenge here today against a potent Dodger lineup. No score in the bottom of the first. Runner at first, two down. 1-1 to Tucker. Check swing. They appeal. He did not go, according to Ben May, the third base umpire. Not a single cloud in the sky in any direction. Just a brilliant day. Lots of California sunshine. And a light breeze in from left center, just toying with the flags out there. Here's the 2-1 pitch on the way from Elder. And Tucker takes a ball high, three balls and a strike. Tucker 1-for-5 in the series, had an RBI double in game one. Game one on Friday night, won by the Dodgers 3-1, and the Braves got the revenge last night with a 7-2 win. Time called by Tucker. Elder wants a new baseball. Throws the other one aside, gets a brand new pearl from Sean Murphy. Every piece of equipment that Murphy has on his body right now is hot pink. I mean, the shin guards, chest protector, helmet, mask, everything is pink. Even his belt. Three balls and a strike on Kyle Tucker. Left-handed hitter batting 250. Here it is from Elder, and he misses low it inside. So it's a two-out walk following the single by Paez. And the Dodgers have him at first and second for Max Muncy.
1: And Bryce going to have to be on the attack a little bit more than he has been so far over the first four hitters. But we saw in that Shohei at-bat when he got behind the count, just rear back, throw the fastball, and see what they have. I think he's got to get back to that mentality a little bit. We saw it against Detroit a couple of starts back where he struggled at times. But his goal, once he corrected things, was make them swing the bats. I think that's kind of going to have to be the philosophy today.
0: Max Muncy 0-for-3 in game one of the series. We didn't see him last night. Digs in with a .274 average. He's belted 9 home runs. No score, bottom of the first inning. Runners at first and second, two down. Muncy takes the first pitch strike. There he is on the attack with that slider. No balls at a strike on Muncy. And the pitch on the way from Elder. And he pops it up down the left field line, foul territory, Riley to the sidewall. That's into the seats about four rows deep. Let me correct myself. We did see Muncy a little bit last night. Had two at-bats. He was 0-for-2 last night. And then they pinch hit for him. So he's 0-for-5 in the series. 0-2 on Max Muncy. Couple of Texans going at it right here. Muncy versus Elder. Muncy went to Baylor. Elder went to Texas. And the 0-2 struck him out. Went to his slider. That's the same pitch he used to start off the count. And this time gets Muncy swinging at a slider for strikeout number two. That ends the bottom of the first inning. We go to the top of the second. No score.
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5: Alongside Nick Green and our producer-engineer Jonathan Chadwick, Ben Ingram here with you. We're scoreless into the top of the second. Braves and Dodgers here on Mother's Day. It'll be Olson, Riley, and Harris for the Braves. Justin Robleski. First pitch is a ball high. Second inning means it's the Toyota Stolen Base Challenge inning. If the Braves steal a base here in the second, our contestant, Haddon Schroeder, will win $50 in free marathon gas cards. There's a ball high. By the way, we had a winner in that contest last night thanks to this man, Matt Olson, who stole a base. It was his 10th career steal. We knew the thing that was going in the Braves' direction last night when Matt's stealing bases. That'll be popped up. Foul ground over by the Dodger dugout, and that'll land in the seats down under us.
6: You know, I honestly thought that you were throwing that sheet of paper away, and then Matt shuffle. I'm like, oh my God, there he goes.
5: we just saw the impossible with Matt Olson. Two balls and a strike. Here it is from Robleski. And a ball inside, 3-1. Just like our contestant, Haddon Schroeder, you too can enter the Toyota Stolen Base Challenge by visiting Braves.com/Stolen Base Challenge. Well, Robleski ripped right through the Braves in the first inning. Here's the 3-1 pitch. Olson fouls it back. Didn't have a whole lot of time to tell you about him. Last turn for Robleski on the third at St. Louis. Got a win. Went six innings. Didn't give up a single run. Scattered six hits. Walk. No strikeouts. But he's been winning a ton. Here's the 3-2 pitch on the way to Matt Olson. Olson awaits. Southpaw deals. And Matt swings and misses. That time a slider down and away. Second strikeout for Robleski. Well, Robleski, I mentioned he's 5-0 this season. In fact, he hasn't lost a game since August the 18th of last year in Denver. Just doing a ton of winning. And how about this, Nick? One earned run or fewer in five straight starts and zero runs allowed over his now last 19 innings. That'll be swung on a miss by Riley.
6: It's really weird because he doesn't typically get swing and miss. He doesn't typically get chase. He's in the zone. He attacks hitters.
5: 0-1 to Riley, and that'll be stroked in the left center down for a base hit towards the gap. Cutting it off now is Call. He'll send it in quickly. That'll limit Riley to a single, but he's aboard, and the Braves have their first hit of the game.
6: And that pitch right there, the fastball, is the one that he's had a ton of success with inside the strike zone. I mentioned 91-96. I think he was a little bit amped up in that first inning, punched out Drake Baldwin on 97, but the secondary stuff, this slider and the curveball, spin pretty well, and we've seen some pretty interesting swings on the slider so far.
5: No score, top of the second. First pitch to Michael Harris is low and outside. For Robleski, he's given up just one run over his last 32 innings. I mean, teams have not been given a sniff versus this left-hander Robleski. 1-0 pitch, bunted by Harris up the third base line. Muncy has it, has to stick it in his back pocket. Man, that was executed beautifully by Michael Harris. Saw where Muncy was playing, put it down, and that is Michael's sixth hit of this series.
6: Love this, too. And we've seen more bunts in Major League Baseball this year. I think it might be coming back. If you have that opportunity to put that down the third base line, you can walk into first base with those guys playing so deep. Michael took advantage.
5: Eli White digging in there now. Eli has one hit in the series. First pitch he sees is a ball outside. For Robleski, this is his third season in the big leagues. This is his 39th appearance and just his 14th start. It's the first time he's ever seen the Braves. And in his big league career, 11-7 with a 3.88 ERA. And a lot of getting to know you today for the Braves batters versus Robleski, whom they've never seen. No score, top of the second. That could change right here. 1-0 pitch. Eli fouls it straight back. Fastball 92. Mention that Robleski is from Hickory Flat, Georgia. That's between Woodstock and Canton. That's north of the ballpark. And he went to Sequoia High School. Started his collegiate career at Clemson. Then transferred twice. Here's the 1-1 pitch. Eli takes a ball inside. Two balls and a strike. Robleski transferred from Clemson to State of Florida Junior College. And then from there went to Oklahoma State. And was an 11th round selection of the Dodgers in 21. White's going to send a vibration right up the middle. A base hit in the center. Coming around third base, Riley. Throw to the plate is late. Feet first slide. 1-0 Braves. RBI single by Eli White as he just shot it right back through the box, and the Braves have the early lead.
6: Eli White taking advantage of a slider that doesn't get in. Kind of sits middle of the plate. Lines it back up the box. Austin Riley has had a couple plate where they had close, and he gets that good secondary again off second base. Braves up 1-0.
5: Andy Paez had his arm tested. That was just late. Not a bad throw, but late. And a good send by Tommy Watkins down there in the third base coach's box. 1-0. Climbing in now, Sean Murphy. Harris at second. White at first. Murphy swings and misses at a first pitch fastball. After Murphy, it's Mateo. So the bottom of the order, trying to put a crooked number up there on the board. Oh, one pitch. Right back to the mound on one bounce. A throw to second. The throw is wild, and they do get the out at second base. It was a high throw. Freeland had to use the bag to catapult his body straight up and keep it from going into center field. And when he landed, second base umpire Chris Conroy says that he did come down in the bag just before Eli White, and this will not be reviewed. But he just about threw that away. Two down in the inning. Fielder's choice for Murphy, and there at the corners for Mateo. Second baseman just bailed out his pitcher. Well, now Mateo digging in. And home plate umpire John Tempain warning Justin Robleski, you got to slow down a minute, give these batters time to dig in. He's been working quickly in this game.
6: Real quick, and he gets the ball, gets the sign, and is ready to throw.
5: First and third, two down, 1-0 Braves. Mateo takes the first pitch low. Now the Braves scoring a run tonight, or rather today, Nick, the same way they were scoring runs last night, just a lot of contact. Putting the pressure on the defense. 1-0 to Mateo. Low and inside, two balls, no strikes.
6: And I feel like this bodes well for the Braves offense against Robleski. Now, you think about the home run ball, and the Braves have done a good job with that, but that's not what they're all about. They don't strike out a ton. They're not chasing as much. They're putting the ball in play in big situations.
5: Fastball misses. Three balls, no strikes.
6: And it's been up and down the lineup. You're not having a couple of guys carry this lineup. Last night was a prime example of that.
5: 3-0 to Mateo, and he misses high ball four. Braves will take it. That'll load the bases for Mauricio Dubon. Inning has gone strikeout, single, single, single, fielder's choice, and a walk. And Mark Pryor, the pitching coach of the Dodgers, makes a slow walk out there to the mound to chat with his young left-hander.
6: The two base hits in this inning, too, have been 109 off the bat, so it's not like they're getting the soft contact, which we saw last night. Against Blake Snell, you kind of knew what you were expecting with him, with his good stuff. It's hard to square him up. Now, it's been a little bit difficult to square up Robleski as well, but the Braves offense in this second inning has been able to see the ball a little bit better against him than they did in the first and have taken advantage so far.
7: Number 14, Mauricio Dubon.
5: A Brave at every base with two down in the top of the second. Mauricio Dubon 3-for-9 in this series. 0-for-1 today with a pop out to center field on the first pitch of the game. Lefty-righty matchup. First pitch, he swings and skies it foul into the seats down the right line. Up on that first pitch fastball, didn't he?
6: It's a good pitch to hit. They say it has a little bit of cut to it at the end, and I think that might be why he's been successful with it, but he's not afraid to throw inside, and Dubon tends to look in there.
5: 0-1 to Dubon. Low it inside, laid off a slider. Count level 1-1. Robleski out of the windup. Actually, take that back. He's going to go from the stretch. Here's the 1-1 pitch. And Dubon hits it hard down the left field line. Just ripped it into the corner. In to score Harris. Right behind him, it is Murphy. Here comes Mateo. A bases-clearing double by Mauricio Dubon as he just sizzled it down the left field line. And it's 4-0 Braves.
6: Trying to come back in with that slide again. I mentioned Dubon loves to look inside, and this ball does not get all the way in. It's not down in the zone. It's up in the zone, and Dubon takes advantage. Give credit to this Braves offense in general, but give credit to the speed on the bases as well. Mateo scores from first.
5: Inning continues. Drake Baldwin takes a ball. RBIs 21, 22, and 23 for Mauricio Dubon, and the Braves have a 4-0 lead in the top of the second. Huge base hit by Mauricio. Now Baldwin takes a 1-0 pitch inside. Two balls, no strikes.
6: You know, Ben, Walt mentions this all the time with the athleticism of this lineup. And you think about Eli White in that seventh spot, Jorge Mateo in the ninth spot. They have plenty of speed to get around the bases.
5: 2-0 hit high in the air to left center field. Paez and Call coming together, and they have a hard time finding it at first, fighting the sunshine, but it's caught by Paez, and that ends the top of the second, but the Braves send eight to the plate. Half of them score. It's 4-0 Braves into the bottom of the second.
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5: Bryce Elder and the Braves leading 4-0 into the bottom of the second inning. It'll be Call, Rushing, and Kim for the Dodgers. Alongside Nick Green, Ben Ingram here with you. Rubber game of the series. First pitch is a ball up and in. Nick, if you look back at the box score from the top of the second, you wouldn't find any errors in there anywhere. All earned runs. But Justin Robleski might feel otherwise. Here's the 1-0 pitch. There's a call, strike, 1-1.
6: Yeah, you think about plays that make a big difference in games, and you have to set your feet. You have to make good throws. There was a ground out to the pitcher on Sean Murphy's ground ball.
5: There's a 1-1 pitch, outside 2-1.
6: That he rushed. Knowing your runners is important. Sean Murphy's not fleet of foot. You have plenty of time to turn that double play. Airmails that to second base. They were lucky to get the one out. That play ended up costing him 3 runs in the inning.
5: There's the 2-1 pitch. There's a call strike, 2-2. That just shows you. You blink for just a second in the big leagues, all of a sudden 3-4 runs might be the result of that.
6: But what do all the good teams do?
5: They make you pay for it.
6: That's exactly right.
5: Braves made them pay. With a 4-run top of the second, Alex Call, 1-for-2 in this series, right-handed hitter. Time was called by Call. He's ready now. 2-2 pitch. In the air towards right, down the line towards the corner. Coming over now is the right fielder White. He's right up against the sidewall. That's out of his reach. It's into the seats down the right field line. The original Louisiana hot sauce keeps the flavor bases loaded with three simple ingredients: peppers, vinegar, and salt. And flavor that always hits is exactly why the original Louisiana hot sauce is the official hot sauce of the Atlanta Braves. It's Louisiana Hot. Buy you some. Bryce Elder, two strikeouts in the game. And the 2-2 to call in the air to right. Eli White looking up into the blue sky. He waits on it. That comes down into his glove. One down in the second inning. With one more strikeout, Bryce Elder will have strikeout number 400 for his career. He was at 397 entering the game. But he struck out Otani and Muncy in the first inning. One out for Dalton Rushing. He's 0 for 1 in the series. Wind up in the first pitch to Rushing, and a ball 0 and inside. For the Braves, they've gone 5-3 on this road trip. They've outscored their opponents 48-28 to this point, counting the four runs today. 1-0 pitch, missed there, two balls and no strikes. Braves had a 6.5 game lead in the division when we left Atlanta. There's the go pitch on the way. And Rushing swings and misses. And here, entering the final day of a 9-game road trip, the lead was 8 at the beginning of the day over Washington, 9 over the Phillies and Marlins, and 11.5 over the Mets. And you're talking about maybe the most challenging road trip of the year. It's certainly the longest road trip of the year for the Braves. 2-1 pitch, nothing wrong with that, 2-2. So to have a 9-game road trip to Denver, Seattle, and L.A., and the thought of gaining ground in the division while you're gone that long against those three teams, pretty impressive. There's a called third strike. Just stunned Rushing. That time dropped a sinker over the outside corner, and Rushing walks back to the dugout dejected. There's strikeout number 400 in the career, Bryce Elder.
6: It's that front door sinker, and that's such a good pitch. He doesn't use it all the time. Usually use that four-seam fastball to the lefties, but that sinker has such good movement. He's got such confidence in it. When he can command it to the glove side, it's really tough to hit.
5: John Tumpane back there with that great strike three call. Hesong Kim takes a called strike. He's got to have the best strike three call, ring-up call, umpire in the big leagues, I'd say.
6: 1,000%.
5: Here's the 0-1 pitch. There's a ball low. That's why they call him the Ripper, that stabbing motion. I mean, he lets you know you just struck out.
6: And he's a really good home plate umpire as well. You look at the numbers, 96% correct call rate for John Tumpane, but second among regular umpires.
5: That's impressive. Elder's 1-1 pitch. Swung on, missed. Fooled him there.
6: You can't give him the Ripper punch out and have it overturned.
5: No, you can't. You better be right with that. Four nothing Braves in the second. Hesong Kim 0-3 in the series. 1-2 to Kim. Goodbye. He swings and misses over the top of a changeup. Coming up with it behind the plate, Murphy sends it down to first base to secure the strikeout as it was in the dirt. And it's a 1-2-3 second for Bryce Elder. He has four strikeouts. We go to the top of the third inning, 4-0 Braves.
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5: Off to a good start here in Los Angeles. Braves leading 4-0 into the top of the third inning. It'll be Albies, Olsen, and Riley. 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Xfinity, imagine that. Ozzie Albies takes a ball high and outside. Mentioned that the Braves are facing this lefty Wroblewski today, and while his numbers have been stellar at 5-0 with a 1.25 ERA, Braves have jumped on him early. 1-0 pitch and a fly ball out towards left center field. Coming in Paez, also coming in call. That's Paez's ball, and he's got it. Makes the catch in shallow left center and one down. Well, the Braves this season have been great against all lefties. In fact, the Braves interplay with a record of 11-3 against opposing left-handed starters this season. That is the most wins and second-best winning percentage in such games across the big leagues this year. So against these lefties, they have been very good. Honestly, they've been good against everybody. Big part of that because of this man, Matt Olson. One down for Matt. Takes a called strike. We have documented Matt's consecutive games played streak, as Matt is playing in his 823rd consecutive game today. 0-1 pitch, low and outside, and that goes back to May of 2021. So today's game will move him past Gus Sir for the 10th longest games played streak in Major League history. 1-1 pitch, swung on and missed by Olson. Ed Yost holds the 9th longest games played streak in history at 829 games. And Olson could break into the top 9 this week. As if he continues to play every day, he'd be scheduled to pass Yost this weekend at home versus Red Sox. 1-2 pitch. Olson fouls it back. Good swing. And a 1-2 count.
6: You think about those streaks, and it's just amazing that something doesn't pop up, an oblique, a hamstring, something that prevents them from playing. And playing for 15 years, I felt like my body was beat up every day.
5: 1-2, sent foul to the right field line. Some of those guys just cut from a different bolt of cloth, man. That's why they're Iron Men, to get out there and play every day. And we have no idea the aches and pains that he has played through to play 823 consecutive games. 1-2, a huge swing and a miss. Strike 3 against the fastball. Third strikeout for Wroblewski. And two down for Austin Riley. Got to be some mind over matter in that as well.
6: I would certainly think so. I mean, physically, you're never going to feel great.
5: Austin Riley takes a fastball high.
6: But if you hear Matt talk about it, his goal is to go out and play every day, help his team every single day. And he knows even at 75%, he's better than most first basemen. So it is a benefit to everybody.
5: 1-0 in Bruce Trump. Braves leading 4-0. We're in the top of the third. Two down, bases empty for Austin Riley. Riley singled and scored in the second inning. 1-1, a high fly ball to right. Staring straight up into the blue sky is Kyle Tucker. That parachutes on down and into his glove. It's a 1-2-3 third. We go to the bottom of the inning, 4-0 Braves. 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
5: With the Braves leading 4-0, we go to the bottom of the third inning. It'll be 9-1-2 for the Dodgers. Freeland, Ohtani, and Freeman. And Bryce Elder's been very sharp early. 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Switch hitting second baseman Alex Freeland, batting 245. Oh, yeah, that's right. On the right side of their infield, they have Freeman and Freeland. And this is the second baseman Freeland. He's 0-for-3 in the series. Elder way ahead, nothing in two. Oh, 2 pitch. Nibbling for the outside corner. Miss with a changeup. Elder at 36 pitches, 22 strikes. 1-2 to Freeland. See ya. Swung on, missed. Elevated a sink, 94. And one trip through the order, he has 5 strikeouts, including 3 in a row.
6: Last time out, had a season-high 9 strikeouts. Looks like he might be pushing that envelope again tonight. Or today, I should say.
5: His first strikeout was against this man, Shohei Ohtani. Base is empty. One down. Ohtani swings and lifts one down the left field line. Slicing foul and out of play. Nothing in one. Well, as you know, Ohtani's had an amazing career. And they knew in Japan, even when he was a young man, he was a special player. No balls and a strike on Ohtani. And the pitch on the way from Elder. There's the outside corner. When Shohei was a kid, everybody in his town had a nickname for him, Yakyu Shonin, which translates to baseball boy. There's the 1-1 pitch. There's a ball up. His dad, named Toru, played semi-pro ball in Japan. And his mom was a competitive badminton player. Here's the 2-1 pitch. Line drive to second, caught by Ozzy Albies. And two down, squared it up and hit it right to Ozzy. And two down in the inning. So you think about Ohtani's genetic makeup. He's got all the skills of his dad who played ball and his mom who was a badminton player. Turned out pretty well for Shohei. But two down in the inning, here's Freddie Freeman. Bryce Elder looking for another 1-2-3 inning. Bouncer to first base, taken on twin bounces by Olsen. He'll take it to the bag himself, and Elder breezes right through Freeland, Ohtani, and Freeman there in the third inning. We go to the top of the fourth, 4-0 Braves.
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5: Hope you're having a great Sunday and a really good weekend all together. Again, happy Mother's Day to all the moms out there. Great to have you with us on the Braves Radio Network today. Alongside Nick Green and our producer-engineer Jonathan Chadwick, Ben Ingram here with you. It's a 4-0 lead for the Braves as Michael Harris leads off, takes one inside. Dropped his bat there in a 1-0 count. Northside Hospital Cancer Institute, one of the nation's leading and largest cancer programs. Northside is built to beat cancer. 1-0 pitch. A little tapper foul on the third baseline. 1-1. Have you seen anybody work quicker than Robleski this season? I haven't.
6: I don't think so. And the crazy part about this, and it's, I don't know how I feel necessarily about it. It's tough to kind of get in the box and understand how fast he's working. You don't have those timeouts like you used to have.
5: 1-1, and Harris pops it up on the infield, fighting the sun, Max Muncy, halfway down the third baseline with his shades on, drifts to the foul side of the line, makes the catch, and one out.
6: And I don't want to discount what Robleski's done this year, but I feel like the hitters are on his timetable, and that's putting them at a disadvantage. If you're in the box and you're constantly having to worry about him pitching consistently quick, right? You have no time to kind of settle him down. You're on his timetable, and if he wants to go quick, you got to be there with him.
5: Eli White takes a strike. In the old days, you had limitless timeouts. You could request time after every pitch.
6: And that's exactly what they would be doing, you know, before the pitch clock.
5: Eli with a bouncer, weakly out to third base, charging onto the grass, gloving and firing Muncy, and two down.
6: I think the other factor in this, in his success, is the fact he's in the zone a lot. If you're not in the zone a lot, you're throwing a lot of balls working quick. It's not going to be as successful and advantageous to the pitcher, but 12, being in the zone, a lot of times as a hitter, you don't have time to think about what he's doing to you.
5: So he's rushing the batters and throwing strikes.
6: That's what it feels like to me.
5: Two down for Sean Murphy, 4-0 Braves in the top of the fourth inning. All four runs came in the second. Murphy takes a ball low. One out to Murphy. And he hits a pop-up. Shallow center. Freeland going back. Coming in Páez. And this is Freeland's ball. It is really tough today with a crosswind and the bright sunshine, no clouds. But with the shades on, Freeland found it. That's a 1-2-3 inning. We're off to the bottom of the fourth. 4-0 Braves.
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8: 4-0 Braves, bottom of the fourth inning. Paez, Tucker, and Muncy coming up for the Dodgers. Bryce Elder and Justin Robleski have been very good and working fast. And the Braves are able to score four times on Robleski on a botched attempt at a double play. They got one out on a fielder's choice, but they feel like they should have turned two. They didn't. Braves made them pay. Meanwhile, Elder has been just slicing them up. And he goes to work on Andy Paez. Elder fans the glove in front of his face, kicks and deals. Paez with a ground ball to second. Ozzie wraps it in leather, throws over to first base. One pitch, one down. Let's pause 10 seconds for station identification on the Atlanta Braves Radio Network.
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8: These two pitchers are pitching as if they're parked outside in a fire zone. They got to quickly rush through it, get back out of their car before they get a ticket. I mean, both of them are moving very quickly. One down for Kyle Tucker. And Tucker swings, fouls it off 0-1. Funny thing, Nick, is Elder's working quick, but he's nowhere near the pace of Robleski.
11: Yeah, and Robleski's got a 6-pitch inning, an 11-pitch inning, a 7-pitch inning, and that one in the second where it was a 26-pitch inning. So it's been quick, quick, quick.
8: Kyle Tucker walked in the first inning. And now time call. We're going to have a pitch timer violation.
11: I still don't agree with that. Should be able to step off one time.
8: I agree. He wanted to step off, but he ran out of time and he was dinged by John Tumpane, home plate umpire. So it's a 1-1 count on Kyle Tucker. Elder shaking off Sean Murphy. Now he nods. Wind up in the pitch on the way, hit in the air towards foul ground on the left field line. What was that? He's going to call Murphy out.
11: So he and Murph can't get on the same page. He doesn't have time. He already got the pitch clock violation the pitch before. So he starts his wind up and he gives him the breaking ball sign with his glove and throws a breaking ball. And he fouled it off.
8: I mean, that's the thing. At some point, you got to pitch it. Watching the replay, he's like, I'm out of time. We haven't made up our minds yet. I just got to throw you something. And then just use the glove to say, here comes a breaking ball. See what you can do with it. The 1-2 pitch. Missed low. Two balls, two strikes. That's almost like the pitching version of what Trey Turner said yesterday for the Phillies.
11: That's the best quotes ever.
8: I'll have to bring you up to date on that if you're unfamiliar. There's the 2-2 pitch, and a deep drive towards center field, high in the air and deep. Harris, shy of the warning track, under it, and makes the catch. So two down. Yeah, Trey Turner was asked after the game about his swing, and he said, I just took 7 swings. That was it.
11: Only in the game.
8: Only in the game. He didn't take any kind of BP before the game, no practice hacks. And they said, why just 7? He said, because I took about 1,000 yesterday. And I think he just wanted to swing. Sometimes you just climb in there. And then he had a big day at the plate.
11: He did.
8: Two down for Muncy. And a ball low. Sometimes it's analysis by paralysis, right?
11: And I love those reverse of that, too, where it's you've been in it before, you understand, you're going through the struggles, you swing a million times in a day.
8: 1-0 line shot caught out of the air by Matt Olson, and down they go 1-2-3 in the fourth. Bryce Elder really on a roll as he has now retired 9 in a row. We go to the top of the fifth inning, 4-0 Braves.
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8: Still 4-0 Braves as we go to the top of the fifth inning. 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There's a called strike on Jorge Mateo. It's 9-1-2, Mateo, Dubon, and Baldwin. Braves scored all four of their runs in the second inning. Mateo takes a called strike, quickly 0-2. What do you think of the conversation in the dugouts like in between innings for Murphy and Elder after that mix-up a moment ago? 0-2 pitch, and he strikes and fouls, still 0-2.
11: Well, with the pitch clock, you have to be on the same page, and if there's a pitch Bryce wants, he doesn't want to throw something that he's not confident in throwing. He wants to throw the pitch he is confident he's going to get the guy out with, and you got to be on the same page. That pitch clock runs quick.
8: 0-2, stroked in the air to center. Andy Paez on the other end, shifts to his left, makes the catch, one out. As they're walking off the field, I wouldn't say that Elder was furious, but he seemed to be annoyed, you might say, at having to signal the pitch that was about to come as they couldn't get on the same page.
11: We saw Blake Snell yesterday calling his own pitches, and that's kind of how you can combat it.
8: Mauricio Dubon takes a called strike. Well, Mauricio had the bases-clearing double in the second inning, drove in three runs, made it a 4-0 game. 0-1 is high, and looking back on it, we'll make that the truest play of the game. 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Popped up on the infield. Kim and Muncy looking up. This will be Kim's ball, and the shortstop has it. Two away in the top of the fifth inning. Looking ahead to the bottom of the fifth, Dodgers will have Call, Rushing, and Kim due up as that's 6, 7, and 8 in the order. Ground ball to first. Gloved by Freddie Freeman. He'll take it to the bag. Another quick inning. I feel like an auctioneer. I'm having to talk so fast, these innings are flying by. We go to the bottom of the fifth inning, 4-0 Braves.
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8: It's 4, Dodgers nothing into the bottom of the fifth inning. Dodger pitcher Justin Robleski has retired 10 Braves in a row. Meanwhile, Bryce Elder has retired the last 9 Dodgers he's faced. These guys on a roll. There's a ball outside. Alex Call. 6, 7, and 8 in the order for the Dodgers. Elder's 1-0 pitch. Called strike. One ball at one strike. Beautiful day here in L.A. alongside Nick Green and our producer-engineer Jonathan Chadwick. Ben Ingram here with you for the final game of the series. 1-1 pitch. He shows bunt, goes after it, missed it. And it's a 1-2 count as he tried to take a stab at that bunt.
11: That was a rough attempt at a bunt. You got to get the bat out front, see the ball hit the bat. And the bat was basically underneath his chin. Had no shot on the sinker.
8: So now 1-2 on Alex Call. We're definitely familiar with him. Played 4 seasons with the Nationals. And now with the Dodgers. Elder's 1-2. And he's toast. He goes down looking. This will be challenged. Alex Call uses the ABS. That's the first ABS challenge of the game. ABS says that is a ball. So Call got it right. Didn't miss by much. 0.2 inch.
11: And the ripper got overturned.
8: Don't see that often, do you?
11: You don't.
8: Count it 2-2. Here it comes. Down he goes. Tipped that into the mid of Murphy for strike 3. That time got him with a slider. Another strikeout for Elder. He's retired 10 in a row. Folks, you ever wonder what a home run tastes like? A little peppery, a little tangy. Not like the original Louisiana hot sauce, the official hot sauce of the Atlanta Braves.
11: That slider's been really good for Bryce, and I love the ability to throw it for a strike inside the zone and then also get that chase at the bottom.
8: One down, the ball punched out to second. Great play by Ozzie's up. Up with it, throws over to first base and gets the out versus Dalton rushing. That was to his right, took a big hop. And Nick, by the time he got leather on it, it was about in his ear.
11: Yeah, and you've got to create space here. You have to get deep. That ball is hit hard with some top spin, so we know it's going to hop high. Ozzie, great job of creating space, getting into the outfield grass, and snagging that backhand.
8: 12 in a row sat down by Elder. Here comes Hyesung Kim. 4-0 Braves, bottom of the fifth. Kim takes a called strike. Rubber game of the series. Braves haven't won a series here since 2023 when they took 3 of 4 from the Dodgers. 0-1 from Elder. Big swing and a miss. That slider was dying low and away from the left-handed hitter.
11: And that's what he can do so well. He can throw it for a strike if he needs to and then throw it a little bit lower to get the chase at the bottom.
8: Nothing and 2 on Kim. The 0-2 pitch. Missed low, 1 ball and 2 strikes. Elder at 58 pitches for the game. He has just sliced right through the Dodgers. Ahead 1-2. Wind up in the pitch. Missed high, 2 balls, 2 strikes. Not only are these two pitchers working quickly, we haven't seen many deep counts at all. Elder has 6 strikeouts. 2-2, got him swinging, just spun him around, and that's 13 in a row sat down by Bryce Elder. He has 7 strikeouts. We go to the top of the 6th inning, 4-0 Braves.
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8: Four, Dodgers nothing. All 4 Braves runs came in the 2nd inning. We enter the top of the 6th. It'll be Albies, Olsen, and Riley. Alongside Nick Green, Ben Ingermeer with you. Justin Robleski goes back to work. And a called strike on Ozzie Albies. This is the Georgia Lottery home run jackpot inning. I'll introduce you to our contestant after the 0-1 pitch to Ozzie. 0-1 fouled back. If the Braves hit a homer here in the top of the 6th inning, our contestant, Luke Adams in Woodstock, Georgia, will win $1,600. And if you'd like to enter for your chance to win at least $1,000 from the Georgia Lottery, visit 680thefan.com/GA Lottery. Georgia Lottery, today could be the day. 0-2 is in the dirt, 1-2. So good luck to Luke Adams in Woodstock. Breeze picks up a bit, blowing out to center field. 1-2 pitch. Ozzie punches it to second. Glove back to the bag at second by Freeland. Wings it to first base. And one out in the top of the 6th inning. One down for Matt Olson. Final game of this series here at Dodger Stadium. This ballpark opened in 1962, and this is the Dodgers' 65th season here. Olson shoots it down the left field line, slicing foul. This is the 3rd oldest ballpark in the big leagues. And also the site of the last time a Braves pitcher threw a no-hitter. Kent Merker here in 1994. 0-1 low and outside, 1-1. That's the last time the Braves had a no-hitter. Been a long time. 1 ball and 1 strike on Olson. He's 0-for-2 with 2 strikeouts. 1-1, check swing, tap foul over by the Dodger dugout. When they built this stadium, they built it by carving into the hills of Chavez Ravine. And they moved 8 million cubic yards of earth to flatten a large enough area for the parking lot and the construction of the seating bowl. A time called. And you, for anybody who's been here to Dodger Stadium, you see the stadium built right into the embankment. There's the 1-2 pitch on the way. Olson, a swing and a miss. He's had no luck versus Robleski. Just struck him out on a slider. But I learned something new about the construction of this ballpark back in the 60s. In fact, during construction, there was, among other things, an old school building on the site here. And instead of tearing it down and leveling it, they just buried it with massive amounts of dirt that they had to move around here. There's a ball high and outside. So somewhere under this stadium is an old school building that they just buried.
11: Wow.
8: A lot easier than tearing it down and hauling it down the ravine. One out to Austin Riley. Austin swings and misses 1-1.
11: Do you have the information on the gas station in left center field?
8: You know what? I've asked that before, and I can't remember the answer. But I'm sure we could Google it. Here's the 1-1 pitch. Austin Riley takes the ball low and in. Well, I've had good conversations with Joe as well as Don about this place. Of course, both were playing here and a lot of experience here. But, yeah, off in the parking lot out of center field, there's an old 76 gas station on the site. Check swing. He went about three-quarters of the way, two balls, two strikes.
11: And it's old, that's for sure. And I can't remember the details of any of that. I'll have to look it up and see if we can get it for you guys. But it's a pretty iconic spot out in the parking lot.
8: There's the 2-2 pitch.

0: Mikey knew it. Yeah, that ends the top of the sixth. Yeah, not often that in the middle of a parking lot for a stadium, you see a random gas station, but that's what they have here out in center field. We go to the bottom of the sixth inning, 4-0 Braves.
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0: Still 4-0 Braves. Dodgers coming to the plate with 9-1-2 here in the bottom of the sixth inning. And Elder back to work. His 72nd pitch swung on, miss. No balls and a strike. Jonathan able to do some research in between innings on that gas station down the parking lot that was decommissioned about 20 or so years ago. No balls and a strike on Alex Freeland, but it was built alongside the ballpark as a convenience for fans. There's the 0-1 pitch. And Freeland swings and misses. So when they built this place, they thought, hey, let's put a gas station out there in center field. And I'm sure there are a lot more gas stations around now than there were in the 60s. And they thought it'd be a convenient item for fans to enjoy in case they needed to fill up before they drove back home after the game. Check swing. He went strike three. Got Freeland for the second time. 8 strikeouts for Elder and 14 in a row sat down.
10: He is just straight carving. Quick work of Freeland. It's been impressive being able to use all 5 of his pitches today.
0: Elder's given up 1 hit. That was to the third batter of the game in the first inning. Here's Shohei Ohtani. Takes a fastball high. He struck out Ohtani in the first inning, then got him to line out to second base in the third inning. Elder's 1-0 pitch. Ohtani takes a ball low and outside. This with a changeup. This is the third time he's faced Ohtani. Trying to get the top of the order for the third time as Elder has been dazzling today. 2-0 pitch. Fouled back our way just to our left. Napa is a proud partner of your Atlanta Braves. With America's largest network of parts and care, Napa has all the covered when it comes to your ride. Called by Ohtani. Backs out of there to adjust the batting glove and the elbow guard. Elder brings it. Check swing, he went. That fastball climbing up in the zone, 95, and Ohtani couldn't keep his finger off the trigger. Elder looking for another strikeout. And the 2-2 on the way. Little flare towards, now it's got some carry to it. Going back now, Harris. He's going to run it down and make the catch. That was a one-handed swing by Ohtani, and he still hit it to the edge of the warning track.
10: Then don't let him fool you. Michael just coasted to that ball in right center field. He's made Ohtani look bad at times today and does it again there.
0: 15 in a row sat down by Elder going back to the first inning. Freddie Freeman takes a ball up and in.

0: There have been some games where Elder has just been the best version of himself. Here's the 1-0 pitch. Freeman takes a ball high and outside. I think the one game that really comes to life in my memory, and there are a good three or four to choose from. You think about the complete game in Washington a few years back. His last outing in Seattle was really good. Here's the 2-0 pitch. Freeman takes ball low and in. Elder's best start of his career might be the game he had last season in San Francisco, and he just cruised, got a no decision in a game the Braves lost. Here's the 3-0 taken for a strike. But with what he's doing right now versus this lineup, if he does this for another inning or so, this might be the best we've ever seen Bryce Elder. Got a 4-0 lead. 3-1, low and in, ball 4. And that's the first Dodger base runner since the first inning and ends a streak of 15 in a row set down by Elder.
1: I think the difference, though, Ben, today versus the start last year in San Fran is the fact he's been able to be more of a complete pitcher. And I think that's the most impressive part with him. He's using all of his pitches. You saw him throw a 3-1 cutter to try to get Freeman off the barrel, but he's got all 5 pitches at his disposal today.
0: Andy Pyes takes a ball low and rolls away from Murphy, but Freeman holds at first base. 4 runs on 4 hits for the Braves. No runs on 1 hit for the Dodgers. And the runner Freeman at first base, their first base runner since the first inning. I think first base coach Chris Woodward was pretty lonely down there. 1-0 pitch. Pyes takes a ball inside. 2 balls, no strikes. Dangerous hitter to fall behind. Elder takes off the cap, uses his forearms to mop his brow, and then puts the cap back on. Just need 1 out to escape the bottom of the 6th inning. 2-0, low and outside, 3-0. After Pyes, it would be Tucker. Elder's 3-0. And he misses for back-to-back walks. Well, the Dodgers had just 2 base runners for the first 5 innings. Now they have 2 here in the 6th inning. Here comes Jeremy Hefner. Bryce is at 78 pitches. Warm day down there, though.
1: I like this mound visit to get him back on track and let him catch his breath. We've seen Bryce a few times this year where he's lost command in the middle of an inning, but he's been able to pull it back together in the past. That has unraveled. See if he can get it back together. This is a big out right here with 2 outs in the inning against a pretty good hitter in Kyle Tucker.
0: Really big moment in this game. Elder has suffocated the Dodgers to this point. I know they're trying to figure him out and strike here with 2 men on base and 2 down. Kyle Tucker with a walk and a flyout. Elder's first pitch misses high and outside. Nowhere near with a fastball. Braves get some action going in the bullpen. One ball and no strikes on Tucker. 248 hitter in his first year with the Dodgers. Pitch from Elder. Missed high and away again. 2 balls, no strikes. Robert Suarez is up and tossing in the Braves bullpen. Elder trying to dig deep here. This will be his 80th pitch. The 2-0. And he just missed. This will be challenged by Murphy. This is a big challenge right here. Trying to get his pitcher back on track. And the ABS tells us that that is a ball. So the call stands. That'll be confirmed, actually. Missed by an inch outside, and now a 3-0 count on Tucker. We knew some adversity would come along at some point. Here it is, right at the Braves' doorstep. First and second, 2 down, and a 3-0 count on Tucker. Elder nods, comes set right at the belt buckle. 3-0 pitch, there's a strike. Nothing fancy, just a sinker over the outside corner, 3-1. leading 4-0. Elder looking for one more out to finish the sixth. 3-1 is high ball four. That'll load the bases. Walks Freeman, walks Páez, walks Tucker, and they're loaded for Max Muncy. Muncy, in his career versus the Braves, doesn't blow you away with average, but it seems like anytime he has a base hit, it's a home run. And that's the absolute last thing Elder wants to see right here.
1: You wonder how ready Suarez is. I think this might be the situation to put him in. Bryce just cannot seem to find that strike zone.
0: Meeting at the mound is Murphy and Elder getting together. Here comes Walt Weiss. And now Elder won't get an opportunity to pitch his way out of this. He had 15 batters in a row retired, but then three straight walks, and Walt Weiss doesn't want to mess around. He's going to pat Bryce on the back, take the ball, and it'll be Suarez versus Muncy. So the Braves make the Pennington grass seed, go to the bullpen. If you're looking for an easy upgrade for your lawn this season, go with Pennington grass seed, the official partner of the Atlanta Braves grounds crew. Pennington grass seed, rooted in Braves country. Introduce you to Suarez when we come back. 4-0 Braves in the sixth.
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1: It'll be Robert Suarez on for the Braves. This will be his 17th appearance of the year, 3-0 with a .57 ERA, one earned run in 15 and two-thirds, has 16 strikeouts and two walks over that span. We saw him on Tuesday against Seattle, got the win, improved to 3-0, threw a shutout inning, and punched out two in that one.
0: Well, Elder had retired 15 in a row. And it's like the second that he went from the windup to the stretch, things got thrown off. He walked three straight. So they're loaded with two down in the bottom of the sixth inning. And it's Robert Suarez versus Max Muncy. Righty for the Braves, lefty for the Dodgers. Muncy is 0-3 in his career versus Suarez with two strikeouts. Okay. With the Braves leading 4-0, looking to get this man right here, put an end to all this, and carry a four-run lead to the seventh. First pitch to Muncy. And he swings and misses. Showed him a first-pitch fastball coming in there at 97.
1: And Robert Suarez had reverse splits. He's been really good against lefties. Only four hits and 31 at-bats.
0: Big, hard-throwing right-hander. Set of the tomahawk. 0-1 pitch. Inside. Count even 1-1. That fastball 99 from Suarez, but missed the mark. Freeland led off the inning with a strikeout. Then Ohtani flied out to center. But then a walk to Freeman, a walk to Páez, a walk to Tucker. 1-1. Low and away, two balls and a strike. Muncy is 0-2 today. He's 0-7 in the series. A lot of power. Nine homers. And a 270 average. Suarez ready to bring it. Rares back and fires. Inside ball three. Got ahead, nothing in one, but three straight outside the zone. Rubs up the baseball. It's got to be a good pitch here. No place to put Muncy. The 3-1. Swung on, popped up towards foul territory and out of play down the left field line. Well, this is the biggest pitch of the game coming up right here. Bases loaded, two down. Braves with a 4-0 advantage. Bat in the hands of Max Muncy. Strength on strength, Suarez versus Muncy. The 3-2. And a fly ball to deep center. Going back, Eli White to the track. He leaps in the air. He's got it. And glove comes off. Did he hold on to that? I believe he did. He's out. What a play. What a catch. Potentially a game-saving catch by Eli White. As he held on, it was the cap that came off. And he somehow survives the impact of the right field wall. And he holds on. And the Dodgers are stunned. And that ends the bottom of the sixth inning. They're denied. We go to the top of the seventh. 4-0 Braves.
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0: Braves on top, 4-0, thanks to one of the catches of the year made by Eli White. They're in the bottom of the sixth inning. Michael Harris takes a call and strike. Bases are loaded, two down. Max Muncy, who's punished the Braves so many times, hit a missile to deep right. Here's the 0-1 pitch. Ball low and outside. Watching the replay during the commercial break, Eli was going back, threw the glove up, made the catch right before he plowed into the right field wall. 1-1, pulled foul to the first baseline. And Nick, when he impacted the wall, his hat came off, and he was tucking his glove against his left rib cage. I couldn't tell if he still had the glove on or not. And the glove was secure on the left hand. Harris takes the ball outside, and he might have rattled his brain on the outfield wall, but he held on for the big catch.
13: That was a huge catch, and we knew it was a big situation. That play saved the game so far.
0: 2-2, Harris swings and misses at strike three. Fastball 94 from Robleski, and here comes Eli White.
13: But that play had to be a perfect play from Eli White. 87% hit probability on the swing from Muncy, and Eli White, great job on that first step. If he doesn't have a good first step, doesn't read it right, that's going to clear the bases.
0: Here is Eli White. Eli sends it foul. Watching the reaction of Max Muncy at first base, he was just absolutely stunned that he made the catch and held on because he slammed into the wall. And if you think back on the series earlier this road trip, it'll be swung on and missed. Mauricio Dubon made a very similar catch going into the outfield wall earlier on the road trip. This one was very similar because Eli's face went right into the right field wall and the hat came flying off. 0-2 to Eli. Swings and misses for strike three. So two down. In between innings, it'll be the seventh inning stretch brought to you by the Warrior Alliance. The Warrior Alliance is stepping up to the plate to help warriors navigate to success after military service. Visit thewarrioralliance.org to learn more. Two down for Sean Murphy.
13: I've been impressed with Wroblewski. You know, that stuff doesn't jump off the page, but that fastball up in the zone has been highly effective. A lot of swings underneath it. Not necessarily overpowering, but he has seven punchies on the day,
0: including four in a row going back to last inning. Sean Murphy with a big bouncer that kangaroos to third baseman Max Muncy. He loads and throws. It's a good one. And down go the Braves. 1-2-3 in the top of the seventh. We go to the bottom of the inning. 4-0 Braves.
14: 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Spring. 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
7: With the Braves leading 4-0, we go to the bottom of the seventh. Two enormous plays of this game. The catch by Eli White to end the threat the Dodgers had at the bottom of the sixth inning with the bases loaded and two down. And then the bases-clearing double by Mauricio Dubon back in the second inning. In fact, that's the last time the Braves have had a base runner. Justin Wroblewski with 16 in a row sat down. Suarez back to work, ball outside. So for both pitchers in this game, both starters, Elder at one point retired 15 Dodgers in a row, and Wroblewski has retired 16 Braves in a row. Really impressive work. 1-0 pitch to Alex Call, and he takes a strike from Suarez.
8: And at one point, I was over here thinking it could be a complete game for both pitchers, the way they're pitching and how efficient they've been. Wroblewski.
7: It's tough, isn't it?
8: Kept going, yeah.
7: 1-1, a little bit low and outside, especially day game after a night game.
8: All right. I would have to see him pitch a lot to make sure I don't butcher that name all the time.
7: Just hope we don't get a Wroblewski-Yastrzemski matchup. Then we're doomed. Here's the 2-1 pitch. Boy, just missed by a little bit there, 3-1. Alex Call 0-for-2 with a flyout and a strikeout. Dodgers have one hit today, a single by Paez in the first inning. 3-1, there's a called strike. Got his fastball over at 99. Time called by Call. Use Suarez for the foul out of the sixth inning, so hoping to get the seventh out of him. Then you could go Dylan Lee for the eighth and Rossell Iglesias for the ninth and an off day tomorrow. 3-2 pitch. Missed outside, ball four. Couldn't get him to go after the fastball. That was 100, but outside the zone, and a leadoff walk. The average baseball game has 9 innings, and that means 9 chances to put the original Louisiana hot sauce on all your favorite ballpark eats. All taste here with the official hot sauce of the Atlanta Braves. It's Louisiana Hot Bayou Sauce. Five walks for Braves pitchers today. Here's Dalton rushing. He's 0-for-2 with a strikeout and a ground out. Rushing takes a strike. Robert Suarez, plenty rested, as Nick mentioned. We haven't seen him since Tuesday. 0-1 pitch and a fly ball to deep right field. White drifting back, now hits the brakes, under it, makes the catch. Coming off the bat, had a good first move straight back and then realized it was in front of him. One down to the seventh. Going back to a conversation you and I had yesterday about the crosswind that Mauricio Dubon was talking about. It could be deceptive. I think we've seen some of that, some nice plays adjusting to that crosswind.
8: Yeah, you definitely have to stay with every ball in the outfield, and it's a little bit challenging to see at this time of day as well, up with the sun. So you got to stick with everything.
7: That song, Kim, fouls it back into the screen. 4-0 Braves, bottom of the seventh. All four runs came in the top of the second inning. Austin Riley had scored on a single by Eli White. And then a bases-clearing double by Dubon. That'll be fouled back. So three RBIs for Mauricio Dubon, one for Eli White. Boy, for Eli, he's driven one in. And he kept three from scoring. 0-2 to Kim. Flicks it foul over the Dodger dugout. That becomes a souvenir, so still nothing in two. Braves have been so good in rubber games this season. Trying to win this one. Take the series in L.A. 0-2 from Suarez. Sent foul. Deep down the left field line and out of play. The Braves have gone 5-1 in rubber games this season. And they have outscored their opponents 39-12 in those games. Now, this is the 13th series played this season. Braves with 10 wins, one loss, one split in the previous 12. 0-2. Missed outside, a ball and two strikes.
8: Trying to get him to chase that changeup. It's a situation where you have to challenge him. You don't want to turn that lineup over with guys on base, especially in scoring position with Ohtani at the top.
7: Suarez checks the runner call at first base, ready to face the lefty Kim. 1-2 pitch, missed high. And fastball 100. Count level 2-2 on Kim. Got to get this man out right here. Alex Freeland, who bats ninth, is in the on-deck circle. Suarez cuts it loose. Low it inside, 3-2. He just walked call a moment ago. And since entering the game, 19 pitches fired by Suarez, 11 strikes, 8 balls. Lead at first by call. Runner goes, 3-2. Got a piece of it, spoiled it foul. Went with a 99-mile-an-hour fastball. They're going to say catcher's interference, and that's going to put Kim aboard. The swing by Kim hit the glove of Murphy. What a crucial time for that error. That's an E2 on catcher's interference. Now they're at first and second, one down for Alex Freeland.
8: That's a tough spot for Murph to be in. Kim's a guy that likes to just drop the barrel on it, try to foul pitches off, so he drops it in the zone quick. And with the runner in motion, Murph reaches out to try to catch the ball out front to throw the runner out. A bad combination.
7: Now Jeremy Hefner to the mound, chatting with a battery of Suarez as well as Murphy. Now all the pressure on Freeland because he has to reach to get Ohtani up there with men on base. Braves have turned one double play in this series. That was last night in the eighth inning. And guess who hit into it? Alex Freeland.
8: Take it again.
7: Freeland 0-3 today, 2 strikeouts. He's 0-5 in the series. 240 hitter. Suarez misses high, 1-0. Well, ever since that first walk to Freeman in the sixth inning, control has been an issue.
8: And it looks like that front side's flying open. He's not staying closed, so that fastball is going up and away.
7: 1-0, swung on, missed. Changeup had him down on his back leg in a 1-1 count. Braves 4, Dodgers nothing. Bottom of the seventh, runners at first and second, one out. Count level 1-1. Suarez to the plate. In the air towards left field, Mauricio Dubon over to his right. He's there. Has it for the out in left field, 2 down, and it's up to Ohtani. Ohtani is 0-3, a strikeout, a line out, and a fly out. He is 0-2 in his career versus Suarez. See if Robert can come right at him and get ahead in the count. Ohtani certainly can go after a first pitch. Here it is from Suarez. High and away, ball one. 2 down in the bottom of the seventh. And trying to retire one of the most dangerous hitters on the planet with runners at first and second. Ohtani, 2-for-11 in the series, 2 singles. 1-0 pitch, swing and a miss. Went over the top of the changeup.
8: And that's where that changeup needs to stay. He's got to get out front of it. If he can start it in the middle of the plate and drop it down, he's fine. If he ends up getting underneath it and it runs off the plate, that's where they're taking balls. He's got to be in that zone, at least close to it.
7: Suarez is 1-1. Fouled off over by the Braves dugout. Doubled up on the changeup. Think he throws it a third time.
8: He's got to get it down and away from Ohtani. We know he can cover plate, too. He's a lot like Ozzy Albies, where he's a good bad ball hitter, so you have to make sure you locate it if you go triple up on it.
7: A ball and two strikes on Ohtani. Suarez comes set. Here it comes. Missed high, two balls, two strikes. Tyler Kinley tossing in the Braves' bullpen right now. And it's Suarez versus Ohtani here in the bottom of the seventh. Braves leading 4-0. Runner at first is Kim. Runner at second is Cole. The 2-2. Weak roller out to first. That'll be gloved by Olsen. Tosses to the bag. Suarez is there, and they get Ohtani. Very weak contact as he went back to that pitch. And that ends the bottom of the seventh. No runs. No hits, one error, two men left. We're off to the top of the eighth, 4-0 Braves.
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7: End of the eighth inning. Still the Braves on top, 4-0. And it is still Robleski on the mound for the Dodgers. Facing 9-1-2 in the Braves' order. He's retired 16 Braves in a row. And Mateo disrupts all that. He's going to flick one into right field, and it's a base hit for Jorge. Leadoff single here in the eighth inning. Boy, the Dodgers have had some close calls the last few innings, haven't scored. The Braves have dodged some bullets. Wouldn't mind a few more runs here in the eighth. And a good start here in the eighth inning. Here comes Dubon. That's the first time the Braves have had a base runner since the double by Dubon. All the way back in the second inning. Mauricio takes a ball, though.
8: Tell you what, it's been a challenge to get guys on base in general. And you have to take advantage when you do. You mentioned the streak of getting batters out now.
7: 1-0. Popped up and fouled into the seats down the right field line. Yeah, that was count of 16 in a row. It only had 82 pitches for the game.
8: And if we can go back to the second inning, it was one of those innings where guys started to put the ball in play a little bit more consistently, get on top of the fastball, and they scored four runs in that inning. See if that base hit from Mateo starts something here in this inning.
7: Big hole on the right side of the infield. 1-1 ground ball out to Muncy. He scoops, goes to second. There's one. Freeland sends it to first. There's two. Well, the biggest question with that play, with Muncy coming in, could he glove that one as it got on him quickly? He did, and after that, it was an easy 5-4-3 double play.
8: Yeah, good-looking play from Muncy. Nice job going lateral and being able to pick the short hop. And once he picks it, gets it clean, pretty easy double play, as you said.
7: Two down for Drake Baldwin. Dodgers in the bottom of the eighth have 2-3-4 coming up. Baldwin drives over the air to deep left center field. Paez back at the wall. Look it up. That's gone. Baldwin booms one over the left field wall, and it's 5-0 Braves. put the barrel right on it and lit the fuse on that bomb, baby. Send it out of here. And it is 5-0 Atlanta.
8: They've been 1-for-9 in the series leading up to that at bat. Wroblewski's been great with the fastball. He gets first pitch fastball out of the plate, and Drake drives it over the field wall. A beautiful swing for the add-on run.
7: His 10th home run of the year. As the Albies swings, and it's a fly ball to left field. 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
9: 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Sorry. 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
8: Drake Baldwin's homer in the top of the 8th inning makes it a 5-0 ball game for Atlanta. New pitcher for the Braves, right-hander Tyler Kinley, on for the 19th time on the season. 3-2 with a 2.76 ERA. We saw him in Seattle a couple of times. The last time we saw him was on Wednesday. Through a third of an inning, two hits, zeros across the board.
7: A 5-0 lead. Here's Freddie Freeman. Kinley's first pitch to him is ball high. This is the Yanmar strikeout, the side inning. Introduce you to our contestant in just a moment. By the way, one change. Mike Yastrzemski takes over in right field for Eli White. So make that note if you're scoring at home. Here's the 1-0 pitch. And Freeman pops it straight up. Going to his right, Austin Riley, foul ground. He's there, one down. Huge out. Let's pause 10 seconds for station identification on the Braves Radio Network.
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7: One down to the bottom of the 8th. Here comes Andy Páez. So no winner in the Yanmar strikeout the side inning. But if Tyler Kinley had struck out the Dodger side of the 8th in order, would have had a winner. Our contestant's name was Philip Bailey. A call in the inside corner to Páez. Philip Bailey would have been the winner of a brand new Yanmar ZTR. Enter all season long at Braves.com/Yanmar. Your chance to win a Yanmar ZTR to be entered for a grand prize tractor drawing at the end of the season. Yanmar built together back longer. Here's a skyscraper straight up the chute. I mean, a big league bottle rocket. Under it, Matt Olson makes the catch halfway between first and the mound, and two down here in the 8th inning. Good work to get those two hitters as easily as Kinley did, Freeman and Páez.
8: Yeah, and good to see him throw some better sliders, too. We saw him in Colorado, and things got out of whack a little bit. Gave up a homer in the next appearance in Seattle, game one of that series. The slider didn't look good. Gave up a homer in that one as well. And the third game in Seattle, it just wasn't the same. So hopefully he gets back on track here.
7: Kyle Tucker takes a called strike. 5-0 Braves. Braves have out-hit the Dodgers 6-1. And since last night, the Braves have outscored the Dodgers 12-2. Rubber game of the series. Here comes the 0-1 pitch. Kyle Tucker hits a bomb but foul. That is way up into the air, deep down the right field line. And an 0-2 count on Tucker. By the way, lots of final scores we need to update you on our SIA scoreboard. We'll get to those in just a bit. Here comes the 0-2 pitch on the way from Tyler Kinley. Ball outside. All the scores delivered to you by SIA, the official freight carrier of the Atlanta Braves. Phillies have won 6-0 the Rockies, so they've taken that series. And the Marlins beat the Nationals 5-2. Mets are trailing the Diamondbacks 5-1 in the seventh. 1-2 is in the dirt. 2 balls, 2 strikes. So the Phillies would not be able to gain any ground on the Braves. Braves would pick up a game on Washington, as Washington would fall out of second place. They'd be tied. 2 balls and 2 strikes would be tied with Philadelphia. 2-2 pitch. Just missed outside. 3-2. I guess I should say they would fall out of having second place to themselves. They'd be tied with Philadelphia for second. And the Braves would have a 9-game lead should these scores all hold. Leading 5-0 from the bottom of the eighth. 3-2. Missed low, ball 4. 2-out walk. I think the only thing the Braves haven't done exactly like they've wanted today is the bases on balls. That's now 6 walks. They've given up just 1 hit.
8: Yeah, but 3 of the walks were when Bryce Elder had 2 outs in that 6th inning, and I think he's going to kick himself there because he had been pitching so well. That's where I was able to get out of that for him.
7: 2 down for Max Muncy. Muncy hits a missile high in the air to deep right. Yastrzemski to the wall. The Dodgers are on the board. Hit that halfway up the bleachers. Like I mentioned earlier, it seems like every base hit Muncy has in his career versus the Braves is a home run. And now it's a 3-run game after the 10th homer of the season by Max Muncy was just deposited into the bleachers to right. Make it 5-2 Braves in the 8th.
8: And it just does not feel like that slider has been right since Colorado for Tyler Kinley. It's been so good early on. 3 home runs in the last 4 appearances for Kinley.
7: RBIs 14 and 15 for Muncy. A 5-2 game. Here's Alex Call, and he takes a strike. Now this will be challenged by Call. And that is a ball. Second time Call has used the ABS, and he's won both. Had missed by a lot. 2.5 north of the zone. And homer went 420 feet by Muncy. 1-0 pitch. Call takes a strike. 1-1. Rossell Iglesias up and throwing in the Braves bullpen. And if Call reaches, they might go ahead and make that move. Dalton Rushing is on deck. 1-1 pitch. Strike on the inside corner. Call will challenge this one. Call trying to go 3-for-3 on ABS challenges. And he's wrong on this one. That is a strike. I mean, a stitch of that baseball caught the zone. That technology is unbelievable. Call confirmed, a 1-2 count, and time requested by Call. It is granted by John Tompain.
8: Just amazing how good these umpires are, too. Not close all calls typically are.
7: Kinley's 1-2. Check swing, tapper up the third baseline, foul. Braves had a 4-0 lead at the end of 2 as they scored 4 times in the second. And neither team did anything until the 8th. And that's where the Braves got a homer by Drake Baldwin to make it 5-0. And then Max Muncy belted a two-run homer just a moment ago to make it 5-2. Kinley trying to close the book on call. His 1-2 pitch. Low and outside, two balls, two strikes. Call walked in the seventh inning. 3-16 hitter. Right on right matchup. Kinley spins the 2-2. Popped up towards foul territory, reaching towards the seats. Olson over to give it a look. Lands one section down from the Braves' dugout, about five rows back.

0: McKinley trying to dial up the right pitch to put away Call. And again is 2-2. Low and away, 3 balls, 2 strikes.
1: Just missed down. I like the idea of trying to get him off that slider.
0: Well, I know you mentioned that it's not been acting the way that he wants it to. Let's see if he goes back to it here. The 3-2 pitch. And he swings and misses at strike three. He did go to the slider. And it was a good one, and he strikes out Call. That ends the bottom of the eighth. But a 2-run homer by Max Muncy keeps the intrigue in this game. We go to the top of the ninth inning, 5-2 Braves.
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0: We have arrived at the top of the ninth inning. Braves have a 5-2 lead. It's still Wroblewski on the mound. He's never pitched a complete game in his career. And he's greeted by Matt Olson. First pitch to Matt is a ball inside. One ball and no strikes on Olson. He's been baffled by Wroblewski today, 0-for-3 with 3 strikeouts. Wroblewski at 86 pitches, 1-0, and Olson tags it high and deep to right field, to the wall, and that is out of here. It's a home run by Olson as he just blistered one over the right center field wall. 6-2 Braves on Matt's 14th home run of the season. No doubter to the bleachers in right center. Braves had not homered in the first two games of this series, but here late in this one, Baldwin and Olson both mash a couple of pitches over the wall versus Wroblewski.
1: It's a way to bounce back from three punchouts on the day. Came out of his shoes.
0: Pitch misses high to Riley. 1-0. Well, that's a big one. He'll carry at least a 4-run lead to the bottom of the ninth inning. Dodgers have 7-8-9 due up in the ninth. 1-0 pitch is high, 2-0. Riley gets a piece of it, fouls it off, 2-0.
1: You know, you always wonder, guys going through an order 4 times, when he's basically throwing fastball majority of the time with a slider mixed in there to lefties, and got a couple of fastballs that hit pretty hard from Drake Baldwin and Matt Olson, this 4th time through the order.
0: Two on to Riley, and Riley smokes it in the air to center, but right in line with Paez, makes a chest high catch. The homer by Olson, 396 feet, and the homer by Baldwin, 390. Baldwin's came off of his bat at 105, and Olson's off his bat at 103. One out of the inning. Michael Harris, a huge swing and a miss. Nothing in one. Still Iglesias up and tossing in the Braves' bullpen. Got an off day tomorrow, and just throw your best at him. Put this thing in the win column. Owen to Harris. He'll swing and miss. Nothing in two. This Dodger team used a bunch of relievers in the first two games of this series. Their starter Sheehan went 4 2/3 in game one, so they used Vezia, Hurt, Klein, Stewart, and Scott in game one. Then last night, Snell went just three innings. They used Dreyer, Enriquez, and Gervais. And they're trying to get all nine out of Robleski today. 0-2, just a little bit low. 1-2.
1: Yeah, Gervais saved that bullpen yesterday with three innings of work in that 7-2 win for the Braves. And what does he get rewarded with? Optioned.
0: Happens every time, doesn't it? 1-2 and a ground ball to second base. Wrapping that in leather is Freeland. Now drops it for a moment. Recovers, throws to the bag. Two down. Mike Yastrzemski will dig in. This spot originally had Eli White in it. Eli went 1-for-3 with an RBI single, then made a game-saving catch in the sixth inning with the bases loaded. Yastrzemski takes a called strike. But he really jarred his noggin going into that right field wall and somehow held on with that game-saving catch. Here's the 0-1 pitch on the way to Mike Yastrzemski. Yastrzemski takes a strike. And then we saw Yastrzemski take over in right field an inning later, and hopefully Eli can see straight, but he got him off his feet and made just an amazing catch. 0-2 is high, 1-2.
1: And I honestly thought he was coming out after the catch. Just like you said, it jarred him pretty good, full speed into the wall, and when he was on the ground, he got there for a minute. I always wonder what got rattled and make sure they're okay, and hopefully Eli is.
0: 1-2, hit him in the helmet. That was a fastball, 94, and Yastrzemski seems to be okay. Walt Weiss going to come out there, so is Jeff Stevenson. They want to make sure Yastrzemski can see straight himself, and he's just walking down the first baseline, tossing the shin guard. Seems to be all right. Now he's turning his back now to Jeff Stevenson, and he's saying, yeah, I'm plenty good. Here comes Dave Roberts. That'll be it for Robleski. Looks like he got him in the back of the helmet.
1: Yeah, the only hope is it hit the shoulder first, so hopefully he is okay.
0: Okay, well, that'll be it for Robleski. 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We'll introduce you to the new right-hander when we come back. 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
1: New pitcher for the Dodgers, right-hander Wyatt Mills. Recall today from AAA Oklahoma City. In 14 games there, 3-2 with a 3.26 ERA. Only given up 12 hits in 19 and a third, punched out 28. This is his first big league appearance since 2022 when he appeared in 27 games with Seattle.
0: Wow. All right, so Dominic Smith will pinch hit for Sean Murphy. Yastrzemski at first, and there's a ball outside, 1-0. Boy, they're a long way from their AAA affiliate, aren't they? Oklahoma City to L.A.?
1: It feels weird. It used to be Albuquerque. Wasn't too bad.
0: Yeah, they need to call up a player. They got to move quickly to get that guy on a plane. 1-0 pitch. Ball inside. Two balls, no strikes.
1: I always hated Albuquerque just for the sheer fact that you were expected to hit there because it was such a hitter's ballpark. And if you didn't hit, you felt like you were worthless.
0: A lot of pressure on Nick Green, huh?
1: And I did not hit well.
0: Here's the 2-0 pitch. And Dominic fouls it straight back. I'm like, who is this guy? He can't hit here. He can't hit in the big leagues.
1: When they called me up after a little stint in Albuquerque, it just didn't feel right. I knew that I was a better player than what I was showing, but I think my average was around 200. You're not real good.
0: You're better than that. We know that. Here's the 2-1 pitch. Now pick off over to first base. And back in with a dive is Mike Yastrzemski. Six runs on seven hits and an error for the Braves. Two runs, two hits, no errors for the Dodgers. We're in the top of the ninth. 2-1. Swung on, miss. Make it a 2-2 count as he missed the sinker.
1: A tough arm angle for Wyatt Mills. It's that sidearm delivery that you don't see a whole lot of.
0: Time called by Dominic. Takes a practice swing as he backed out of there. Diamondbacks have a 5-1 lead on the Mets. That game's in the top of the ninth at Chase Field in Phoenix. 2-2 pitch. Smith finds a hole right up the middle. That time turned around a fastball, rolled it right up the middle, going first to third, Yastrzemski. Pinch hit single for Dominic Smith. They're at the corners with two down for Jorge Mateo. Well, in this ballpark against this team, you just can't add on enough. Braves have a 6-2 lead. And trying to take a series here at Dodger Stadium for the first time since 2023. Jorge Mateo's been on twice. Right on right matchup. Mateo takes a called strike. Dodgers in the bottom of the ninth will have 7-8-9 coming up. Trying to finish this thing off. 0-1 pitch, swung on, miss, nothing in two. Got a piece of it and tipped it into the mid of Dalton rushing. And an 0-2 count. It's great to have you with us today alongside Nick Green and our producer-engineer Jonathan Chadwick. Ben Ingram here with you on Mother's Day. And it's been great to be with you this afternoon. Been a lot of good news from L.A. The 0-2 pitch. Up and away, one ball, two strikes. This could be icing on the cake for a lot of mothers out there who are Brave fans. Hopefully you're able to have a nice lunch with friends and family. And then enjoying this one here from Dodger Stadium.

0: Mateo whacks it out towards right center field, slicing away from Paez, down for a base hit. Yastrzemski scores, and it's a 7-2 lead. Good piece of hitting by Jorge Mateo, his second hit of the game. He drops to the run. That's his sixth RBI, and the Braves have a five-run cushion here in the ninth.
1: Such a great piece of hitting, that sidearm delivery, fastball in. You've got to stay inside of it. Can't pull off. He's got that upshoot slider as well, and a nice job shooting this two-strike pitch back up the middle.
0: Here's Dubon. Takes a called strike on the inside corner. Braves still have Iglesias in the bullpen. Your thoughts on the bottom of the ninth. Here's the 0-1 pitch. Dubon hits into the air towards center field. Paez to his right makes the catch. And that ends the top of the ninth with two big runs for the Braves. They get those two runs back that they gave up in the bottom of the eighth. We go to the bottom of the ninth inning, 7-2 Braves.
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1: Braves up 7-2 here at Dodger Stadium, heading into the bottom of the ninth inning. New pitcher for the Braves is Raisel Iglesias, making his 10th appearance of the year. No ERA, 6 hits in 9 and 2/3, 13 punch-outs to 1 walk. Last time we saw him was on Tuesday in Seattle. 1 inning, a hit, punched out 2. That was his first appearance off the IL.
0: He'll be facing 7-8-9. What I was going to ask you is there a lead large enough where Walt Weiss would consider another option? Here's the pitch on the way to Dalton Rushing, and he swings at the first pitch. Hits one way up in the air to left field. Coming in, Mauricio Dubon. Mauricio is under it, and one down. But we're chatting about it during the break, and look, no matter what the lead is in this situation, he's up and he's hot. Go slam the door.
1: Yeah, and I think the big thing is, did he get fully warm? And obviously he did. Once they get fully warm, you don't want to sit him down. And if something were to happen, get him back hot again. But I think it's the right move. I think it's the move you're going to see most of the time in this situation.
0: Looking for two more outs. Check swing by Kim. He went, nothing in one. And even though it's not a safe situation, I'd imagine Iglesias wants to get in there and slam the door in a series like this. Swung on, missed, nothing in two.
1: And Iggy loves to pitch, too, and you can run him out there 3 out of 4 days, no problem, 3 straight, whatever you need, and he hadn't pitched since Tuesday, so I'm sure he's dying to get on this mound.
0: Oh, 2. Strike him out. Swung on and missed at a fastball, and 2 down here in the ninth inning. Now the Braves have gone 5-1 in rubber games. They're 1 out away from improving to 6-1 in rubber games and also improving to 28-13 on the season. Braves lost game 1 3-1, but they won last night 7-2.

0: And they lead 7-2. First pitch from Iglesias. A called strike right at him with a strong fastball. Braves with homers today from Baldwin and Olson. They've out-hit the Dodgers 9-2. 0-1 pitch. Fly ball to left field. Going back, Dubon. Mauricio's there. Lights out in L.A. Braves take this series, and they completely suffocated the Dodgers with brilliant pitching. Braves give up just 2 runs today, 2 runs last night, and altogether they outscored the Dodgers 15-7 in this series. Make it a 6-3 West Coast road trip. And the Braves have won a series at Dodger Stadium for the first time since 2023. How about that road trip? That's outstanding. Braves have an off day tomorrow. Here are the totals for the Dodgers. No runs, no hits, no errors, and no one left on base. Final score, Braves 7, Dodgers 2. Braves take the series. Back with the totals after this.
1: You smell that? 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
0: Braves won the rubber game 7-2 over the Dodgers. The Home Depot is proud to present today's Player of the Game. Nick, you got some tough choices to make here on your Player of the Game.
6: I do. I was going to go with bottom of the order, but I'm going to go with Bryce Elder. Gets his fourth win of the year. 5 2/3 shutout, only one hit. He did walk those four, but he punched out 8 as well. Great start for him.
0: Bryce Elder wins at Dodger Stadium for the first time in his career, so he's your Player of the Game, built by the Home Depot. Outdoors get more done. Here are the totals for the Braves. 7 runs, 9 hits, 1 error, and 3 men left on base. 2 homers, both solo shots, one by Baldwin, one by Olson. For the Dodgers, 2 runs, 2 hits, no errors, 7 men left on base. They had 1 home run, a 2-run homer by Max Muncy in the 8th inning. Winning pitcher Bryce Elder, now 4-1, lowers his ERA to 1.81. Justin Robleski not only loses for the first time this season, he takes his first loss since August of last year. He's now 5-1 with a 2.42 ERA. No save in the game. Time of the game, 2 hours 13 minutes. In front of 49,514, Braves improved to 28-13 with the win, and the Dodgers fall to 24-16 with this loss. So it's a 6-3 road trip, and in the now 13 series the Braves have played, they've won 11 of them, lost one, and split the other one. Now, the Braves are 15 games over 500 now. That ties their season high. Braves hit 2 home runs today. 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
0: Braves win at 7-2 over the Dodgers. They take this series off day tomorrow and then back into the action at home, sweet home, Atlanta. Braves and the Cubs getting together Tuesday night from Truist Park in Atlanta. And our Braves Radio Network coverage will begin at 6 o'clock Eastern with a Ford leadoff show. And then Darren O'Day and I have the call at 7:15 Eastern, 6:15 Central. Braves have not announced a starter yet for that game. We do know that the Cubs will go with Cotton Ray, a right-hander who's 4-1 with a 4.03 ERA. So for our guys back in studio, Joe Virgin and Lucas Cochevar. Also for Nick Green, who did a terrific job on this road trip. We appreciate it, Nick. We'll be seeing you again here in about a month or so. Also for Jonathan Chadwick, I'm Ben Ingram saying so long and good evening from Dodger Stadium in Los Angeles. Final score, Braves 7, Dodgers 2. Stay tuned for the Hyundai postgame show starting right now with Baird Salee.
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12: Welcome into the Truist Studios right here in the Battery Atlanta. We're steps away from the right field gate at Truist Park. The Battery is hopping after the Braves take the series from the Los Angeles Dodgers. Biggest series of the season. Braves take games 2 and 3 by the score of 7-2. And today, you couldn't ask for anything more. Home runs, clutch hitting, great pitching. It had all of it. And let's get to those highlights, and you'll hear all of it right now. Top of the second, runners on first and second after Austin Riley and Michael Harris, the second single. Eli White stands in against Justin Robleski, looking to get the Braves on the board.
0: And was an 11th round selection of the Dodgers in 21. White's going to send a vibration right up the middle, a base hit in the center. Coming around third base, Riley. Throw to the plate is late, feet first slide, 1-0 Braves. RBI single by Eli White as he just shot it right back through the box, and the Braves have the early lead.
12: After a Sean Murphy ground out in an Jorge Mateo walk, Mauricio Dubon stands in with the bases juiced, two outs, looking to put a crooked number on the scoreboard.
0: I actually take that back. He's going to go from the stretch. Here's the 1-1 pitch. And Dubon hits it hard down the left field line. Just ripped it into the corner. In to score Harris. Right behind him, it is Murphy. Here comes Mateo. A bases-clearing double by Mauricio Dubon as he just sizzled it down the left field line. And it's 4-0 Braves.
12: Braves in some big-time trouble in the bottom of the sixth. After getting 15 straight outs, Bryce Elder walks the bases loaded. That was the end for him. Robert Suarez comes in, and the first batter he faces is Max Muncy.
0: The 3-2, and a fly ball to deep center. Going back, Eli White to the track. He leaps there. He's got it, and glove comes off. Did he hold on to that? I believe he did. He's out. What a play. What a catch. Potentially a game-saving catch by Eli White as he held on. It was the cap that came off, and he somehow survives the impact of the right field wall, and he holds on, and the Dodgers are stunned.
12: Some great defensive plays by the Braves in this road trip. Mauricio Dubon in Colorado, Jim Jarvis in game one this series, and then, wow, what a catch from Eli White. Bryce Elder had a great day despite that six-inning trouble. His final line, 5 2/3. One hit, no earned runs, four walks, and these eight strikeouts.
0: Here's the 3-2 pitch on the way from Bryce Elder. Ohtani swings and misses, catches the breeze going after that fastball, and Elder has his first strikeout of the day. And the 0-2 struck him out. There's a called third strike. Just stunned rushing. That time dropped a sinker over the outside corner. 1-2 to Kim. Goodbye. He swings and misses over the top of a changeup. Count it 2-2. Here it comes. Down he goes. Tipped that into the mid of Murphy for strike three. That time, got him with a slider. 2-2, got him swinging, just spun him around, and that's 13 in a row sat down by Bryce Elder. Check swing, he went strike three. Got Freeland for the second time.
12: Spin all the way to the top of the eighth. Braves looking to add on. Wroblewski still out there for the Dodgers. Drake Baldwin stands in with two down with eyes on the left center bleachers.
0: Dodgers in the bottom of the eighth have 2-3-4 coming up. Baldwin drives over the air to deep left center field. Paez back at the wall. Look it up. That's gone. Baldwin booms one over the left field wall, and it's 5-0 Braves. Put the barrel right on it and lit the fuse on that bomb, baby. Send it out of here. And it is 5-0 Atlanta.
12: 390 feet, 109 off the bat of Drake Baldwin. Bottom of the eighth, Dodgers looking to get on the board for the first time today. Tyler Kenley walked Kyle Tucker with two down. Max Muncy, he stands in with a chance to get to cut into the lead.
0: Muncy hits a missile high in the air to deep right. Yastrzemski to the wall, and the Dodgers are on the board. Hit that halfway up the bleachers. Like I mentioned earlier, it seems like every base hit Muncy has in his career versus the Braves is a home run. Make it 5-2 Braves in the eighth.
12: Ben, one line. It went a very long way, 420 feet and 110 miles per hour off the bat of Muncy. Top of the ninth, Braves looking to get a little bit more insurance. Matt Olson steps in facing Wroblewski, looking to continue his MVP campaign.
0: Wroblewski at 86 pitches. 1-0, and Olsen tags it high and deep to right field to the wall, and that is out of here. It's a home run by Olsen as he just blistered one over the right center field wall. 6-2 Braves on Matt's 14th home run of the season.
12: It's his fifth home run in the month of May. Olsen absolutely on a tear. Later in the ninth, Wyatt Mills on for the Dodgers. Jorge Mateo stands in for the Braves with two down and runners at the corners.
0: Mateo whacks it out towards right center field, slicing away from Paez, down for a base hit. Yastrzemski scores, and it's a 7-2 lead.
12: Bottom of the ninth, Rossell Iglesias on the hill in a non-save situation. Two down, Alex Freeland at the plate as the Dodgers' final hope.
0: 0-1 pitch. Fly ball to left field, going back Dubon. Mauricio's there, lights out in L.A. Braves take this series, and they completely suffocated the Dodgers with brilliant pitching. Braves give up just two runs today, two runs last night, and altogether they outscored the Dodgers 15-7 in this series. Make it a 6-3 West Coast road trip. And the Braves have won a series at Dodger Stadium for the first time since 2023. How about that road trip? That's outstanding. Braves have an off day tomorrow. Here are the totals for the Dodgers. No runs, no hits, no errors, and no one left on base. Final score, Braves 7, Dodgers 2. Braves take the series.
12: Totals for the game for the Braves, 7 runs, 9 hits, 1 error for the Dodgers. 2 runs, only 2 hits, and no errors. Braves 3 for 6 with runners in scoring position. Dodgers 0 for 4. That tells the story of the game right there. Bryce Elder gets the win. He's 4-1 on the season. Justin Roblesky gets the loss, his first of the season. He's now 5-1. He pitched into the ninth, 8 2/3 innings. He gets charged with 7 earned runs, which is crazy because he did not pitch that poorly. Fans, there's never been a better time to test drive the Hyundai that you've always wanted. 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Hyundai is a proud partner of the Atlanta Braves. You'll hear from Braves manager Walt Weiss coming up after the break. 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
12: Welcome back. Braves 7-2 winners for the second straight day over the Los Angeles Dodgers. It had a little bit of everything. Great defense, a couple of home runs, and great pitching from Bryce Elder. Braves improved to 28-13, now 9 games up on the Phillies, Marlins, and Nationals. All three of those teams tied for second. Braves, again, have the best record in all of baseball. Here is Braves manager Walt Weiss.
3: Well, Walt, I mean, Bryce delivers again, just another solid start. I mean, what more can you say about him?
8: Yeah, I mean, he was in complete control. And then, you know, in the sixth, the command got away from him. But up until then, he was in complete control. You know, that's what we've been watching all year. Like I said, every time he goes out, he gives us a really good chance to win a game. So he did a great job. Suarez coming in, you know, getting out of a big spot. Eli making an unbelievable play in right field. You know, Dubon getting a big hit early. It's a good way to finish up this long road trip.
9: What can you say about Eli? Is he okay?
8: Yeah, you know, they're gonna put him through the protocol. You know, he hit the wall pretty good. His head was pounding, so that's why we got him out of there. But a game changing play by Eli.
9: I mean, you know how good he can be. I mean, you've said Gold Glove, and Snit said it before. How valuable is it to have a guy like that?
8: Yeah, I mean, he's got what I call game changing speed. You know, he can change the game with his speed. You know, same with Mateo, but Eli. He plays all three outfield spots. He'll give you a good at bat. He's been a good player for us. Made, you know, help us win a game today.
10: How about coming in here taking this series from a really good ball club?
8: Yeah, look, I mean, it's like I said, it's always a litmus test coming in here. Because you got to go through these guys if you're going to do anything in the postseason. So it's always a really difficult place to win games. Coming in here and playing the Dodgers, I think we've proven that. Would we lose 9 in a row or something like that? I think before last night. So it's a good road trip. You go on the road for 10 days. You come back after 9 games, 6-3. That's a really nice job by our guys.
12: That was Braves manager Walt Weiss. We'll take a break. When we come back, we'll get a little bit more of an injury report. This is the Hyundai Post Game Show on the Atlanta Braves Radio Network.
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12: Welcome back. Barrett Lee here in the Braves Radio Network studios in the Battery. Atlanta Braves 7-2 winners over the Los Angeles Dodgers. Like I said, Braves now have the best record in baseball yet again. Let's get an injury update. If you missed it, Ronald Acuna Jr. was out there running some drills today. Walt Weiss told us before the game that he might be back on this upcoming homestand. Looks like it is going to be a relatively quick stay on the IL. Maybe not reactivated on Wednesday when his IL stint is officially up, but it does seem like he's going to be back relatively soon. You heard Walt just say last segment that Eli White came out of the game, is going through concussion protocol after slamming into the wall to save a what potentially would be a game-changing play, robbing Max Muncy of multiple RBI. Also, Sean Murphy was removed. He hit his hand was hit on catcher's interference late in that game. Ha-Sung Kim still in his rehab assignment in Gwinnett. He was 0 for 4 today. Unfortunately, injuries are part of the game, and sometimes life throws one your way, too. 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One call, that's all. We'll take a break. When we come back, we'll preview Tuesday's pitching matchup. You'll also hear from starting pitcher Bryce Elder. This is the Hyundai Postgame Show on the Atlanta Braves Radio Network.
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12: Bryce Elder, he got the win today. He went 5 2/3, only gave up one hit, no earned runs, walked four, including three in the sixth inning. He struck out eight. Here is Big Texas.
23: Well, Bryce, I know you didn't love how it finished, but I mean, how would you assess your start today overall?
24: Yeah, I mean, I was pleased with that. My stuff was really good. I think obviously how it ended, you know, kind of sucks. There's only so many outings, you know, I'm going to be that crisp and that kind of on with most of my pitches. So, I don't know. I think I just kind of got a little ahead of myself out there. I was rolling along, and the next thing you know, after the Pajes, when, you know, I thought I was going to kind of block back in after walking Freddie, and then kind of just got out of hand, but appreciate Bob coming in, picking up my slack, and Scotty making a heck of a play.
25: What was your reaction when you saw me lie at the wall?
24: Well, I was down in the dugout, so I couldn't quite see it. I just heard everybody yelling, and then I heard him hit the wall. So I knew he hit the wall hard. I didn't know if he robbed it or what. Then I went and watched the replay, and that was impressive, special. Said how you wanted for him to sacrifice himself there, and it just means a lot. You know, it's we got a lot of guys like that, and it makes you comfortable out there while you're pitching because you know they're going to go after it. I mean, yeah, I mean, you know, it feels good. I mean, you know, it's a really good lineup over there. But, you know, I just trying to go about my business and make pitches. And, you know, obviously, you know, better lineups, you're going to have better swings on stuff. And so when you pitch against a lineup like that, it always feels good. But at the same time, you gotta be ready to go again in 5 days. So just, you know, kind of go about my business.
26: You sound a little bummed out, you know,
24: Yeah, I don't really think I just don't think I get very excited very often. I think that's more it. So, but you know, I was definitely pleased with how I threw the ball.
23: Just, you know, a quarter way through the season now for this group. I mean, how would you assess how you guys have played?
24: I think it's been pretty good. Kind of bounced back from some losses, you know, and you know, I think that's kind of the true test is, you know, when you go on a little skid. So we've been playing good baseball and playing baseball the right way. And so it's been a lot of fun to, one, watch and also be a part of. So I'm looking forward to it.
26: We were making kind of a big deal about this series. I don't know why Bob Grillo wasn't here, but we won the series. Was it a big deal?
24: I mean, yeah, to me, I mean, anytime you come out here to L.A., you know, the fans are in it, and as good a team as the Dodgers are, you know, you got to bring your, you know, you got to be ready to roll. And so, you know, I think we handled our business correctly as we should, and you know, we won the series, and I'm just happy and pleased with how we played. We played good baseball.
12: That was Braves starting pitcher Bryce Elder. Braves off tomorrow. They'll start a 3-game set with the Chicago Cubs here at Truist Park starting Tuesday. The Cubs will send Colin Ray to the mound. He's 4-1, has a 4.03 ERA, 12 walks, and 35 strikeouts. It looks like Grant Holmes will get the start for the Braves. That was just announced to the reporters out there in Los Angeles. For Leadoff Show, 6 o'clock on Tuesday night, and first pitch between the Braves and the Cubs with Ben Ingram and Darren O'Day, 7:15 p.m. Eastern Time across the street at Truist Park. 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Again, your final for the second straight day in L.A., Braves 7, Dodgers 2.
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12: 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Barrett Salee recapping the 7-2 win over the Los Angeles Dodgers. Braves improved to 6-1 in rubber games. They've only lost one series all season. 404-231-1680. If you want to get in touch with us, 404-231-1680. Braves take the final two games of the series, both by a 7-2 score. And it was a big one today. Had a little bit of everything. Clutch hitting from Mauricio Dubon with a bases clearing double, home runs from Drake Baldwin and Matt Olson, providing a little bit of insurance. And Bryce Elder, 5 2/3, one hit, no earned runs, four walks, and eight strikeouts for Big Texas. Let's get to the highlights, shall we? Top of the second. Runners on first and second after Austin Riley and Michael Harris, the second single. Eli White stands in against Justin Robleski, looking to get the Braves on the board.
3: And was an 11th round selection of the Dodgers in 21. White's going to send a vibration right up the middle. A base hit in the center. Coming around third base, Riley. Throw to the plate is late. Feet first slide. 1-0 Braves. RBI single by Eli White as he just shot it right back through the box, and the Braves have the early lead.
12: After a Sean Murphy ground out and an Jorge Mateo walk, Mauricio Dubon stands in with the bases juiced, two outs, looking to put a crooked number on the scoreboard.
3: I actually take that back. He's going to go from the stretch. Here's the 1-1 pitch. And Dubon hits it hard down the left field line. Just ripped it into the corner. In to score Harris. Right behind him, it is Murphy. Here comes Mateo. A bases-clearing double by Mauricio Dubon as he just sizzled it down the left field line. And it's 4-0 Braves.
12: Braves in some big-time trouble in the bottom of the sixth. After getting 15 straight outs, Bryce Elder walks the bases loaded. That was the end for him. Robert Suarez comes in, and the first batter he faces is Max Muncy.
3: The 3-2. And a fly ball to deep center. Going back, Eli White to the track. He leaps the air. He's got it. And glove comes off. Did he hold on to that? I believe he did. He's out. What a play. What a catch. Potentially a game-saving catch by Eli White. As he held on, it was the cap that came off. And he somehow survives the impact to the right field wall. And he holds on. And the Dodgers are stunned.
12: Some great defensive plays by the Braves in this road trip. Mauricio Dubon in Colorado, Jim Jarvis in game one this series, and then, wow, what a catch from Eli White. Bryce Elder had a great day despite that six-inning trouble. His final line, 5 2/3, one hit, no earned runs, four walks, and these eight strikeouts.
3: Here's the 3-2 pitch on the way from Bryce Elder. Ohtani swings and misses, catches the breeze going after that fastball, and Elder has his first strikeout of the day. And the 0-2 struck him out. There's a called third strike. Just stunned rushing, that time dropped a sinker over the outside corner. 1-2 to Kim. Goodbye. He swings and misses over the top of a changeup. Count of 2-2. Here it comes. Down he goes. Tipped that into the mid of Murphy for strike three. That time, got him with a slider. 2-2, got him swinging, just spun him around, and that's 13 in a row sat down by Bryce Elder. Check swing, he went strike three. Got Freeland for the second time.
12: Spin all the way to the top of the eighth. Braves looking to add on. Wroblewski's still out there for the Dodgers. Drake Baldwin stands in with two down with eyes on the left center bleachers.
3: Dodgers in the bottom of the eighth have 2-3-4 coming up. Baldwin drives over the air to deep left center field. Paez back at the wall. Look it up. That's gone. Baldwin booms one over the left field wall, and it's 5-0 Braves. Put the barrel right on it and lit the fuse on that bomb, baby. Send it out of here. And it is 5-0 Atlanta.
12: 390 feet, 109 off the bat of Drake Baldwin. Bottom of the eighth, Dodgers looking to get on the board for the first time today. Tyler Kenley walked Kyle Tucker with two down. Max Muncy, he stands in with a chance to get to cut into the lead.
3: Muncy hits a missile high in the air to deep right. Yastrzemski to the wall. The Dodgers are on the board. Hit that halfway up the bleachers. Like I mentioned earlier, it seems like every base hit Muncy has in his career versus the Braves is a home run. Make it 5-2 Braves in the eighth.
12: Ben, one line, it went a very long way, 420 feet and 110 miles per hour off the bat of Muncy. Top of the ninth, Braves looking to get a little bit more insurance. Matt Olson steps in facing Wroblewski, looking to continue his MVP campaign.
3: Wroblewski at 86 pitches. 1-0, and Olson tags it high and deep to right field to the wall, and that is out of here. It's a home run by Olson as he just blistered one over the right center field wall. 6-2 Braves on Matt's 14th home run of the season.
12: It's his fifth home run in the month of May. Olson absolutely on a tear. Later in the ninth, Wyatt Mills on for the Dodgers. Jorge Mateo stands in for the Braves with two down and runners at the corners.
3: Mateo whacks it out towards right center field, slicing away from Paez, down for a base hit. Yastrzemski scores, and it's a 7-2 lead.
12: Bottom of the ninth, Rossell Iglesias on the hill in a non-save situation. Two down, Alex Freeland at the plate as the Dodgers' final hope.
3: 0-1 pitch. Fly ball to left field, going back Dubon. Mauricio's there, lights out in L.A. Braves take this series, and they completely suffocated the Dodgers with brilliant pitching. Braves give up just two runs today, two runs last night, and altogether they outscored the Dodgers 15-7 in this series. Make it a 6-3 West Coast road trip, and the Braves have won a series at Dodger Stadium for the first time since 2023. How about that road trip? That's outstanding. Braves have an off day tomorrow. Here are the totals for the Dodgers. No runs, no hits, no errors, and no one left on base. Final score, Braves 7, Dodgers 2. Braves take the series.
12: Bryce Elder gets the win for the Braves. He's 4-1 on the season. Justin Wroblewski gets the loss. He's 5-1. It's his first loss of the season. It's a little unfair. He went 8 2/3 inning. He got every out except one. And he got 7 earned runs. He got tagged for 7 earned runs. That is absolutely not fair. He pitched way better than that. Let's get to our Georgia Banking Company bullpen spotlight. Goes to Robert Suarez. Huge high leverage situation. Robert Suarez comes in for Bryce Elder after Bryce loaded the bases on 3 walks in the 6th. And he got Max Muncy to line out to Eli White. That dramatic catch, that incredible catch from Eli White. That is your Georgia Banking Company bullpen spotlight, your hometown bank of choice. It seems crazy, but it is true. The Braves are now more than 1/4 of the way through the 2026 season. They have a 9-game lead on 3 separate teams in the NL East, but it's hard to imagine the season more than a quarter of the way through. We'll make that our WellStar Well Stat of the Day. 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Let's go to Gary in Atlanta. What's up, Gary? How are you?
8: Hey, Barrett, I really do think that the 6-3 road trip was a statement by the Braves. Bittersweet, unfortunately. And I'm wondering if you have heard anything about what the Braves might do to honor Ted and Bobby when they come back home.
12: No, I have not heard anything officially, or, you know, I think for the Braves, I think you want to honor both of them, because both of them, you know, we lost both of them on this 9-game road trip. I would imagine that there will be something that is done for both of them, whether it's a jersey patch or something. I don't know, but I think based on their importance, both of them, to the Braves organization, the city of Atlanta, and Major League Baseball as a whole, that they will do something. But no, I have not heard anything. There's nothing official on what they will do, and I haven't heard anything off the record either. But I wouldn't tell you if I did. That's just how things go in our business. But certainly, I would imagine, no doubt, that there would be something that they do to honor both of them. 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When we come back, you'll hear from Braves first baseman Matt Olson. 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
12: 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Matt Olson absolutely scorching on the road trip. He had another home run today, his 14th of the season. He's hit five in the month of May. Matt Olson, scorching MVP campaign is on. 680 Wrap-Up is brought to you by Tire Discount.

0: place to play and good series win.
1: Officially being now in the top 10 in games played, I mean, I know you've been getting asked about this for a while, but, you know, when you top 10 all-time in anything in this game is a pretty big deal. What does that mean to you?
0: Yeah, you know, it's cool. I would say a lot of luck involved. Anything can happen at any time. I just am ready to play when I can.
2: How about just any trip out west and the challenging for you guys to do what you did here and then really come back, you know, the Strider to that good spot, your bullpen to a good spot. You're just as strong as you were when you left. How good is that vehicle?
0: Yeah, we played some good teams this trip, too. You know, Seattle was tough. And obviously these guys. So, you know, try to keep some momentum going, especially, like I said, after losing that first one and kind of battling back and winning these next two was, you know, good for us and good for that momentum.
3: The catch by your right fielder, great catch, and it came at a really important time. Thank you. You saw it. What did you think when you made that catch?
0: Yeah, it smacked the wall. You know, putting it all out there to go make the grab. Probably the biggest moment of the game there. You know, Muncy hit that ball well, and he got a good beat on it, and like I said, put his body on the line, and it was big.
3: How about your pitcher? If not for some walks, he would have gone even deeper, I think.
0: Yeah, he looked great today. What was that, the sixth? Just command got away from him a little bit, and I think Walt got Suarez going down there, you know, big power arm, and gave him a chance to come get one out, one big out for us. So I'm sure Bryce will be saying that he's not happy about the way it ended, but, man, he looked great today and kind of, you know, how he's been throwing all year for us.
4: Is this a statement win or is it too early?
0: No, I'm not putting any sort of title like that out. It was a good win for us.
5: That was Braves first baseman Matt Olson. Let's get an injury update. Ronald Acuña Jr., if you missed it, he was out there doing some running drills today. He did that earlier in the road trip as well. He's eligible to come off the injured list on Wednesday. Walt told us in the Walt Weiss report in the pregame show that it might be this homestand, but it might not. But either way, it's encouraging to see him out there multiple times this road trip doing some running drills with the strength and conditioning staff. Eli White going to be in the concussion protocol, and X-ray was done on Sean Murphy's finger after today's game. He got hit in that glove on that catcher's interference call in the eighth inning. The injury update's brought to you by attorney Ken Nugent. 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Let's go to Ann. What's up, Ann? How are you?
6: I'm great. Thanks for taking my call. Probably, what a series. What a series. Quick question in the comments. Question number one is, So do you think we're going to have multiple MVPs this year? And what is the longest streak of hitting home runs and having a powerful start to this season, which is much better than how last season began? Now, let's take it one step at a time, one game at a time. But most importantly, let's go Braves. Let's go have an awesome season and win the World Series for Bobby Cox. But most importantly, go Braves. Thanks. Bye.
5: Thank you, Ann. Go Braves. Yeah, you know, I think for the multiple MVP candidacies, that could happen, honestly. Matt Olson obviously is up there right now, but, you know, if Michael Harris II keeps this up, he might insert himself in the MVP race. Drake Baldwin could. I mean, Bryce Elder and Chris Sale. I mean, you're talking about two guys that are probably in two of the top three in terms of NL Cy Young awards too. So it's a lot of good things right now. I mean, Matt Olson, I think because of what he's been able to do offensively and defensively, has to be the front runner in the National League to be MVP. Let's get our second chance of the day, and it comes because the Braves won the second game of the series.

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0: Take a spin around the farm. Gwinnett, they fell to Norfolk 4-1. Hassan Kim and his rehab start went 0-4. We'll see if he gets called up anytime soon. And Carlos Carrasco gave up 4 earned runs. He got the loss in that one. Biloxi topped Columbus 9-6 in game 1 of the double dip, but Columbus got even in game 2 with a 6-1 victory. Rome all over Asheville 17-4. And the Green Jackets, Augusta topped Charleston 7-3. Prospect Tate Southacine with his 6th home run of the minor league season. Hey, fans at Racetrack, we understand the importance of good food, cold drinks, and a great game. 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
15: 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Braves 7-2 winners over the Dodgers. Back on the winning track, two straight wins over what was the best team in the National League. they got knocked off that mantle on Friday by the Chicago Cubs. I'm old enough to remember, y'all, when the Cubs were the hottest team in Major League Baseball. After all, it was Friday night. 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
15: So Friday night's win by the Cubs over the Rangers in Texas was their 10th straight win. It was the second time this season that they've had a 10-game winning streak. Since then, not so much. They got shut out yesterday 6-0. They got shut out today 3-0. So they've been shut out in back-to-back games. No longer the hottest team in baseball are those Chicago Cubs. So let's get on them early. Let's get on Colin Ray early. Let's get on the Cubs early. Let's get that home field advantage going. Let's rock Truist Park and put them in a spot where they have to play comeback, because they have not been doing that over the last couple of games, back-to-back shutouts in Arlington, Texas. Like I said, Colin Ray will get the ball for the Cubs. 35-year-old veteran, 4-1 as a 4.03 ERA, 12 walks and 35 strikeouts. His last time out, 5 1/3, 6 hits, 2 runs. Only one of them was earned. The Braves hadn't announced the starting pitcher until about 30 minutes ago. It'll be Grant Holmes. He was supposed to start last week against Seattle in game three, but Martin Perez came in. So it's been a while since we've seen Grant Holmes. He will get the start for the Braves in game one. 680 Game Day with Matt, Chuck, and Chris, 5:15 Eastern Time for a leadoff show with myself and Chris Domino at 6 p.m. And first pitch between the Braves and Cubs with Ben Ingram and Darren O'Day, 7:15 Eastern, 6:15 Central, across the street at Truist Park. For all of us here at 680 The Fan, and that includes Gary Scott out there in L.A., Lucas Koshevar, and Joe Virgin behind the glass, I'm Barrett Salee. Again, your final for the second straight day. Braves 7, Dodgers 2.
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17: So in some respects, this is not the ideal start. No. Runners on base right away for a manager trying to figure out how to get 27 outs.
18: They've already got a pitcher up in the bullpen. Bobby Witt Jr. lifts it out toward right. Coming on is Perez, and it drops in front of him, and a hit. Late break and just making it to second, sliding in ahead of the throw, with short covering the bag at second base, and a bloop hit to right by Witt, and there's two on for the Royals with nobody out.
17: Did I say worst case scenario on that first hit? Wrong. This is worse. Back-to-back singles right away, as you said, with the bullpen working. Man, this is going to be a tough situation for the Tigers.
18: Vinny Pasquantino, left-handed batters, climbs in. 191, 5 home runs. Garcia at second, Witt at first, the pitch. And Hanafy missing outside with 95 for ball one. Pasquantino just 125 with runners in scoring position. He has struggled in situations like this. Look back from Hanafy. And the 1-0 pitch, and Pasquantino rolls it foul past first. He was outspoken the other night, Buster, after the game, and frustrated with himself more than anybody else about situations like this.
17: And I asked Matt Cotrar before the game about Vinny in these situations. He feels like he's putting a lot of pressure on himself, human nature, because he knows what the numbers are. He knows it's been ugly so far when he comes up with runners on base.
18: Nobody out, 1-1 on Pasquantino. Garcia at second, Witt at first, the pitch, and just missing off the outside with a changeup is Hanafy. It's 2-1 on Pasquantino. As Buster only ran through the pitching plan for the Tigers tonight. 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Check swing, strike called on a sinker, and it's 2-2 on Pasquantino. Last year, third in the American League in RBIs, he drove in 113. But a slow start here in 26. Gets under this one, pops it up. Over toward the line, over and in goes Riley Green. And he makes a two-handed catch in shallow left. And the runners have to hold. And there's one big out for Hanifee.
17: Yeah, another out with runners on base for Vinny. And look, one of the theories that has been talked about among front offices is some of these guys who were playing the WBC have gotten off to such slow starts. Vinny is one of those. He was the de facto captain of Team Italy. Hasn't gone well for him early in the regular season.
18: Two on, one out. Cleanup batter, Isaac Collins, left fielder. And he takes fastball just off the outside, ball one. 253 homers for Collins this season. Acquired for the Brewers in the offseason. A look back from Hanifee and the 1-0 pitch, and Collins, the left-handed hitter, pops it up behind third, crossing in a foul ground. McGonigal just on the edge of the side warning track, still on the grass, deep behind third, makes the catch in foul ground. And the runners have to hold. There's two outs, and here comes A.J. Hinch already, Buster.
17: He came running out of the dugout.
18: He's only hoping to make four in-game trips. He set an over-under on himself tonight. Well, that's one, and we're only in the first inning. Pitching change for the Tigers. Two on, two out. Bottom of the first. No score in Kansas City. This is Sunday Night Baseball on ESPN Radio and the ESPN app.
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18: Two outs in the last of the first. No score. Tigers and Royals here on Sunday night from Kauffman Stadium. And A.J. Hinch, true to his word, Brant Herder comes in. We're in the first inning as the lefty will take over. Garcia at second, Witt at first base, and Carter Jensen coming up for the Royals.
17: And A.J. Hinch told us before the game he's hoping to get a little bit of length out of Herder. Within the context of that, is that two innings? One inning, 2 2/3, something like that. Probably one time through the order, maybe get back to Jensen again.
18: Left-handed hitter digs in to face Herder. Has got great numbers so far this year, his 17th appearance. He's 4-1 with a 1.77 ERA. First base side of the rubber, the lefty from the set, and he delivers strike one with a sinker at 91.
17: He's got impressive stuff. 91 mile an hour sinker right there. He also has his tremendous back foot slider that he runs away from lefties into the feet of right-handed hitters. Tough.
18: One strike pitch and a pop up in the infield over near the first baseline. Herder gives way and foul ground halfway up the first baseline. A one-handed catch by Dylan Dingler, and the side is retired. Two hits, back-to-back singles to lead it off. Then the Royals went 1-2-3. We're through one in Kansas City. Tigers and Royals scoreless. This is Sunday Night Baseball on ESPN Radio and the ESPN app.
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18: 6-7 for the Tigers in the second. No score. Tigers and Royals in Kansas City. Sunday night baseball as Noah Cameron winds and pours in strike one to left-handed batting Riley Green. 3-10, four homers, 20 batted in for Green. Upright stance and on top of the plate. And the one-strike pitch, swing and a miss at the cutter. And it's 0-2 on Green. Riding a five-game hitting streak, he's seventh in the American League with that 3-10 average. Sideways step and the two-strike pitch. Low and away with the changeup, 1-2 on Green. Breakout season last year for Riley Green. The pitch, the 1-2 is lined out toward right. Fighting the sun and not seeing it well. And Jack Caglione hangs back, and that falls in for a hit, a leadoff single to start the second, first hit for the Tigers.
17: I think if not for the sun, he makes that catch. But it seemed like he was laying back as if he couldn't see it. Interestingly, it doesn't appear that he has sunglasses on. I wonder if that's something they'll talk to him about later, because it's certainly off the bat you thought that had enough air where he'd be able to make a play on it.
18: And he's looking right back into the sun, which is setting up above third base here in Kansas City. Low and away, ball one to Wenzel Perez, hitting 167 with a couple of home runs. Hunched over, the left arm dangling, Noah Cameron. Now upright at the set, Green a short lead at first base. The 1-0 pitch, swing and a miss. Good changeup from Cameron, one ball, one strike. No score, top of the second. Spacious outfield here in Kansas City. And Perez lifts it out towards shallow right. Going out is Lofton, the second baseman. And now Caglione slides late. Can't make the catch. It's picked up in short right by Lofton. And a late break. And Green is out at second base. That is a fielder's choice to shallow right. And it's a 4-6 putout on a bloop about 50 feet into the outfield grass.
17: And that was such an unusual play because it looked like Lofton was tracking it the whole way. And then at the last second, he dropped his glove lower to the ground. And I think that fooled Green into going back toward first base. And Caglione picks up the ball, makes the throw to second base.
18: One out. Wenzel Perez at first. Spencer Torkelson takes a big rip, swing and a miss at a changeup. 0-1 on Torkelson and hitting 209 with six home runs. Spencer Torkelson, former number one overall pick. The right-handed batting slugger takes a changeup low and away, 1-1.
17: I'm sure all the established Tigers are feeling the pressure right now. because they're looking around at all the guys who were in AAA to start the year, down in the minor leagues. And if you're a guy who's been a big leaguer, Tigers need you right now.
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18: In no particular order, for example, Justin Verlander was just moved in a technicality move today to the 60-day injured list. Kerry Carpenter just went on the injured list, a late time granted to Torkelson, as Cameron ended up coming through with the pitch. But Carpenter injured his shoulder here last night. He banged his shoulder into the wall, and it is a left shoulder sprain that has him on the injured list. And they had to make a move, and they brought up Gage Workman today to take his spot on the roster. The pitch to Torkelson, inside corner, called strike three on a breaking ball. Second strikeout for Cameron that froze Torkelson, two outs.
17: Again, a breaking ball. He's been adjusting those grips. The breaking ball spinning tighter, it seems, so far in this game.
18: Two down. Perez at first. Here is Haoyu Lee, the native of Taiwan. And a right-handed hitter looks at a strike on a curve from Cameron at strike one. 159, a homer for Lee, who is 0 for his last 11. Runner at first, Cameron, one strike pitch, and Lee takes down and in. All right, so Carpenter, Casey Mize is on the injured list as well. Will Vest, Bo Brisky, Trey Sweeney, obviously Tarek Skubal, Troy Melton, Parker Meadows, Javi Baez, down and in to Lee. It's 2-1. It's incredible.
17: It's incredible. I do have news on Tarek Skubal that we'll talk about in the next half inning that is encouraging for the Tigers at a time when they're looking for any kind of encouraging news.
18: Short lead for Perez at first. The 2-1 to Lee. Lined out toward right. Caglione going back, still going back to the track. It's over his head, and it's off the base of the wall and straightaway right. Rounding third, coming all the way home is Perez. Lee digging for third, and he dives in with an RBI triple, and the Tigers get on the board. 1-0 Detroit here in the second. That ball just kept carrying out to right off the bat of Haoyu Lee.
17: And Caglione gave a great effort, actually went up against the fence, but it just barely eluded him, and the Tigers score the first run of the game.
18: RBI triple. Two outs, Lee a third, and that'll bring up Zach Short. Right-handed batter is 0 for 5 so far this season, as he takes ball one from Cameron down and away. Short, who's already had a busy start to the year, not necessarily playing, but the teams he has bounced around with. The Kingston, New York native, the 1-0 pitch is grounded up the third base side, foul. So Short was just added to the Tigers roster on Friday, after he cleared waivers, was outrighted last Thursday by Detroit to AAA Toledo. He was acquired last Friday from the Nationals for a player to be named later. Short, at the end of spring training, was traded by the Yankees to Washington. Lee at third, two down, the 1-1. Zach Short takes up and in.
17: And the reason why we're seeing him is because they know that McGonagall has had a lot on his plate, so they wanted to bring someone up who can play shortstop, hold down the position, move McGonagall off as everyday shortstop.
18: The 2-1 pitch, check swing, and a pitch running in on appeal, no, says the crew chief Mike Malinsky down at first, 3-1.
17: Yeah, and Zach Short's someone who has moved from team to team to team, respected player. I try to keep track of where I've seen him last. Sometimes the Braves, sometimes the Mets.
18: He broke in with the Tigers, swinging a miss at a fastball and a full count on Short. So he's been with the Tigers, the Mets, Red Sox, Braves, Astros, and now back with the Tigers. Originally drafted by the Cubs. Lee at third, two down. 1-0 Detroit, 3-2 to Short. Grounded foul off to the left.
17: Which tells you a lot about him, because obviously he's not someone who's putting up big numbers and has an everyday job, but the fact that teams always want him in situations like this tells you how trusted he is.
18: Spent his first 3 years with the Tigers, and they picked him up for a second time. Lee, the RBI triple at third. The 3-2 again. Short takes down and in on a fastball, and it's ball four. The second walk issued by Cameron. Runners at the corners with two down. Back to the top of the order and Matt Vierling.
17: We know that A.J. Hinch loves matchups. Well, any time he can get Matt Vierling in the batter's box against a left-handed pitcher with runners on base, this is one of the matchups that A.J. Hinch looks for under normal circumstances, especially today at a time when the Tigers are trying to figure out how to generate runs.
18: He walked to lead off the ballgame. Right-handed hitter, the pitch from Cameron, and that darts the outside corner at 94, strike one called. Vierling was born across the state over in St. Louis. Lee at third, short at first, two down. Cameron, the one strike pitch, and that's low and in with the curve. 1-1 on Vierling. There is activity, shocking, in the Tigers' bullpen. Drew Anderson is getting loose. He is a right-hander. The 1-1. Vierling got under this one. Fly ball, left center field, racing back, still going back, and it is off the wall in left center. Lee is in, short rounding third. He will score. It's dropped and picked up by the center fielder, Isbell, and standing on third is Vierling. He drives in two, and it's 3-0 Tigers.
17: And he's pumping his fist at the Tigers dugout, which has erupted at this stage in the season with all the struggles early on, the injuries they've had. It did feel coming into today like it is a game of survival every day for the Tigers, and you can see the players' excitement fueled by that reality.
18: Vierling, it's a double, and he takes third on an error charge to the center fielder, Kyle Isbell. And two RBIs, 3-0 Tigers, and a mound visit. The pitching coach for Kansas City out to the mound for the Royals. Brian Sweeney is out there, as he is the pitching coach for Matt Quattraro. But a rough start for Noah Cameron here. Control has been an issue. He's walked two, and he's given up two balls that have gone off the fence in this inning. Vierling at third with two outs, and here is Kevin McGonigal, who flew out of the first. After the mound visit, left on left, McGonigal looks at a strike at a slider over the outer half, 0-1. A two-run triple and an error has Vierling at third. One-strike pitch, check swing. And this is a challenge by Elias Diaz, the catcher. It's ruled a ball outside, and on appeal, just missed off the outside.
17: This is a veteran catcher trying to get his struggling pitcher through the inning, right? He's thinking that maybe he has an opportunity here to go to 0-2. Instead, turns out that he loses the challenge, 1-1.
18: The pitch. McGonigal takes low and away, a fastball, 2-1. So just one challenge remaining now for the Royals after Diaz was unsuccessful. Vierling off the bag at third. Cameron, the 2-1 pitch. McGonigal, broken bat, roller to second, backhanded to his right by Lofton. Crossbody throw, gets the out at first. The Tigers are gone, but they score three. And the Tigers with three hits, there was an error and a runner left. We're going to the bottom of the second in Kansas City. The Tigers, a 3-0 lead on the Royals. This is Sunday Night Baseball on ESPN Radio and the ESPN app.
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18: Along with Buster Olney, Christine Lisi at the studios, Roxy Bernstein with you. Leading off the bottom of the second, a called strike to Nick Lofton, the Royals second baseman, 6-7-8 for KC. 3-0 Tigers. Lofton followed by Jack Caglione and Elias Diaz against Brent Herter. Lefty misses outside, 1-1. Lofton, 282, has driven in 10.
24: So we're trying to think along with Tigers manager A.J. Hinch in this bullpen game, and that's kind of a dangerous thing.
18: The 1-1 pitch, and Lofton, the right-handed hitter, takes the sweeper in there for a strike, 1-2.
24: But I'm thinking that Herter's got four batters left, right? He'll pitch to the through the nine spot, and then they'll bring in a right-hander to face the top of the Royals lineup with back-to-back right-handed hitters.
18: 1-2 pitch, up and away, 2-2 the count on Lofton.
24: You co-signing? You agree with me? You want to play the chess along with AJ?
18: Yeah, I he's got Drew Anderson, the right-hander, loosening. And maybe when you get to Diaz, as Herter misses with a sweeper, it's now full. 3-2 the count.
24: So you're thinking before then?
18: It could be. Depending on what Herter does with these first two hitters, Lofton and then Caglione. 3-2, and that's outside, ball four, and a leadoff walk for the Royals. And Lofton is on in front of Jack Caglione.
24: So the news on Tarek Skubal. I had Scott Boras, his agent, on my podcast today, and he said
18: the Baseball Tonight podcast.
24: The Baseball Tonight podcast, and he explained that because the nature of the surgery that he had, it's less invasive. Tarek could come back much sooner than we typically see for someone who has a body removed from his elbow.
18: Left on left, bounce to first, backhanded by Torkelson. It goes to second. The shortstop short at the bag. They get the lead runner, forcing Lofton. Caglione is on, first pitch swinging and a bouncer to first. One out, Caglione at first, and here comes Diaz.
24: And so typically, for that type of surgery, to have a bone chip removed from your elbow, we've seen, you know, conservatively 3 months that you would miss, which keeps Skubal out until sometime close to the trade deadline, maybe around the All-Star break. Well, because of the procedure he had was less invasive, he's not going to have to ramp up again physically, build up his pitch count. He could be back. There's hope in the Tigers clubhouse.
18: Veteran right-handed batter Diaz takes a sweeper outside for a ball.
24: There's hope in the Tigers clubhouse that he could be back in 4 weeks, which is much sooner than
18: anybody anticipated.
24: And that would be great for Detroit, and it'd be great for Tarek Skubal.
18: Herter the high set. Diaz, 286. Swing and a miss, chasing a sinker. And it's 1-1 on Diaz, who had his contract selected back on April 19th. Signed a minor league deal to join the Royals in February. And Elias Diaz, a former All-Star Game MVP when he was with the Rockies, was last with the Padres prior to Kansas City. The 1-1. Diaz grounds it sharply foul past third. 1-2 the count. One out, Caglione at first. 3-0 Tigers. But the initial fear about Skubal, Buster, was at least 2 to 3 months was going to be the time.
14: 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WCNN North Atlanta, a Dickey Broadcasting Station. 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
24: The Tigers, of course, can use him as soon as possible, given all the injuries they've dealt with. And I think for Skubal, you want to be back out on the mound.
18: 1-2 pitch is tapped foul to plate by Diaz. And we'll do it again, a ball and two strikes on the Kansas City catcher. But they need arms. And look, Verlander is still a few weeks away.
24: Casey Mize is probably going to be the first guy back. Then you have Melton.
18: Melton's another key arm that they're missing.
24: Huge.
18: He was critical in their success last season getting to the division series. 1-2 pitch is grounded foul off to the left by Diaz, and he pitched some big innings for the Tigers in that division series against the Mariners, where they lost a heartbreaker in 5 and 15 innings in game 5.
24: And I think that's part of the reason why the Tigers feel like if we can just hang on during this particular period, then maybe we'll be okay, because we're getting all these guys back here over the next 6 weeks.
18: 1-2. Diaz swing and a miss, strikes out. 92 with a sinker there from Herder. And there's two gone here in the last of the second. Caglione at first. Here is Kyle Isbell, the Royals center fielder.
24: Yeah, and most of the injuries the Tigers have suffered have been with their rotation. But Gleyber Torres, Javier Baez, Meadows,
18: Carpenter.
24: Carpenter going on the IL today.
18: Herder with the sweeper runs over the outside edge and a called strike. Left-handed batting Isbell, 274, 3 homers, 10 batted in.
24: So now will you co-sign last hitter for Herder?
18: Yes.
24: Right here, one way or the other?
18: I'm on board. Here comes the one strike pitch, and Isbell takes to the knees and a called strike on a sinker. It's 0-2.
24: So for anyone who's really old, when I'm watching Herder pitch, big, tall, left-hander, gangly, kind of reminds me of John Candelaria.
18: Candyman.
24: Funky.
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